0: Ontario Premier Doug Ford unveiling a giant billboard on the Canadian shoreline, Lake Ontario, now and always, and taking to his social media and to the press to promote it.
1: But just in case President Trump or anyone else forgets, we've set up the sign to remind them it's Lake Ontario now and forever.
0: After months of tariffs, 51st state threats, and personal attacks on Canadian leaders, the move has been met in Canada largely with ridicule.
1: Long after President Trump is gone, it will still be called Lake Ontario.
0: I'm Julie Walker.
2: The death toll from the Nepal flood has risen to over 600. Officials in the Himalayan country say over 2,500 people, including dozens of Americans and other foreigners, remain missing, and that the residents of an entire village that seems to have been washed away. The collapse of a glacier sent a deadly wall of water through a mountain town near the Chinese border. More on these stories at townhall.com.
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0: 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And now, from the Connors and Sullivan Broadcast Studios, the man who is not what he wants to be, but is way grateful that he's not who he used to be, here's the Kevin.
1: All right, Kevin McCullough, very glad to have you with us. A brand new hour of That Kevin Show, and we're always excited to be able to wrap up the week with you on a Friday like today, especially when we have fun stuff to give away. And if you have not yet gone to thatkevinshow.com/AI, you're missing out, because we're putting together a group of ambassadors to try out Dominion.chat. You've heard me kind of tease it in the past. This is a chat tool that is learned on scripture, catechism, classical education, classical logic study. And when you're talking about using an AI that doesn't try to help shape your philosophy, but just give you the truth in response, this is your AI chat that you want to use. Gemini, Gronk, Dominion, ChatGPT, Claude, none of these guys have, they're all trained on secular humanist ideas. 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You can become an ambassador by going to thatkevinshow.com and /AI, thatkevinshow.com/AI, and sign up. But you better hurry, because we're running out of opportunities for you to be able to take advantage of that. thatkevinshow.com/AI to get there. Okay, we've got some fun stuff to talk about in the second hour of the show today, as we always do. We work really hard at putting a great show together for you. But I have to ask a question. Why are they the way they are? We like Canada. Seriously, we do. I've been there. I like Canadians. I like poutine. Tim Hortons has rescued me on more than one occasion. So explain something to me. Why are they the way they are? Start with trade, because apparently everything starts with trade now. For years, Canada has enjoyed a pretty good arrangement with the United States. They sell us oil, they sell us lumber, they protect their dairy industry behind tariffs and quotas that would make an American farmer's head spin. Then, when Washington finally decides, hey, maybe this relationship could use a little recalibration, Ottawa discovers the word fairness. Funny how that works. Canada has responded to the latest American tariffs by matching them dollar for dollar, very tough, very defiant, and then started making exceptions when the consequences got uncomfortable at home, including seafood. Apparently, the revolution will not interfere with the salmon. But that's politics. I get it. Governments protect their industries. Prime ministers have voters, too. But spare me the wounded neighbor routine when the United States finally decides to protect our own interest. Then there's the lake. President Trump signed an executive order renaming Lake Ontario to Lake America yesterday on the American side of the border, and Canada lost its mind. Canadian officials called it real foolishness, which is about as expressive as they get. And maybe it is foolishness. It's also funny. More importantly, it changes almost nothing. International bodies don't suddenly have to call it Lake America. Canadian maps aren't being confiscated at the border. Nobody from the U.S. Coast Guard is paddling across the lake with a Sharpie. It's a gesture. And Ottawa seems considerably more offended by the gesture than by the trade policies that helped provoke it. Want Lake Ontario back on American government documents? Here's an idea. Come to the table, negotiate, and play nice. That's what neighbors do. Which brings me to the part of this week's Canadian news that isn't funny at all, the CBC. Canada's taxpayer-funded national broadcaster has issued internal guidance ahead of the 25th anniversary of September 11th, instructing journalists not to describe what happened that morning as terrorist attacks. Instead, they're supposed to talk about hijackings that led to passenger jet crashes. Passenger jet crashes. I had to read that twice. Nearly 3,000 people were murdered on September 11th. 19 Al-Qaeda terrorists hijacked four commercial airliners. They deliberately flew them into the World Trade Center. Another was deliberately flown into the Pentagon. Passengers aboard 93 fought back before the aircraft crashed in Pennsylvania. That wasn't a collection of passenger jet crashes. It was terrorism. If that doesn't clear the bar for the word, the bar doesn't exist. And apparently, CBC's concern is that terrorist is too loaded and too politically fraught and too compromising to the network's impartiality. Impartiality toward whom? Al-Qaeda? There are some moments when our obsession with sanitizing language becomes so absurd that the sanitizing itself becomes dishonest. This is one of them. September 11th is one of them. Nobody needs a euphemism for what happened that morning. We don't honor the dead by sanding the edges off the evil that killed them. And this is where Canada loses me completely. We're not talking about some hostile country halfway around the world. Canadians are our neighbors. They are our allies. They are our friends. And some died on 9/11, which makes all of this stranger. You want to fight with us about tariffs? Fine, let's fight about tariffs. You want to be mad about Lake America? Be mad. I suspect President Trump will survive the criticism. Something tells me it won't bother him. But don't tell me September 11th was a collection of passenger jet crashes. That's where the joke stops being funny. 25 years is long enough for children born after September 11th to become adults, get married, and start raising their own kids. It's long enough for memory to soften, long enough for people who didn't experience that morning to know it primarily through photographs and documentaries, which is precisely why words matter now. Those planes didn't crash because of mechanical failures. The towers didn't fall because of an accident. The Pentagon was struck because somebody made a navigational decision to do so. Terrorists attacked America. Say it. Maybe that's what bothers me about all three of these stories, not Canada itself. I like Canada. It's the weird insistence that reality needs to be repackaged before anybody is allowed to talk about it. A tariff only becomes It only becomes unfair when America imposes it, not when Canada does. A symbolic name change becomes international outrage. Terrorism becomes passenger jet crashes because apparently the accurate word might offend somebody. No. Or as the guy on Instagram says, no. Sometimes friends need to tell friends when they're being ridiculous. So Canada, from your friend, your neighbor to the south with genuine affection, keep the hockey, keep the poutine, keep the Tim Hortons. We'll even have a discussion about the lake. But September 11th, leave that one alone. We know what happened. And we're going to call it what it was. Why are Canadians the way they are? Remember that scene from The Office when the boss, Michael, is talking to the guy that was from HR? He said, I don't like so much the things about you. That's kind of what Canada did to me this week. You put a huge tariff on our Fords and Chevys and anything that we want to send north of the border that your people would prefer to have. They don't like Canadian cars. Name me a Canadian car company. They like our stuff. So don't tariff us, and then we don't have to tariff you. And then maybe we can find our way through these other silly things as well. Kevin McCullough coming right back.
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0: from New York. 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Kevin McCullough.
1: 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Dr. Gina Loudon is back with us. And Dr. Gina, we have not had a chance to, you and I personally, to debrief on anything related to Lindsey Clancy. And as we have this discussion at this very moment, the verdict has still not been rendered. So we're doing a little bit of this in kind of not knowing what the jury's going to say. But I know that as someone who has worked a lot of her life in studying mental health and applying mental health to scenarios in the human experience, that you've got to have a lot of things to say about this. And specifically, I think the thing that bothered me was We kind of were peddled this one story for most of the trial, and then they bring on that clinician who actually spent 3 days observing her, and man, the narrative seemed to change after that. But what's your take on all of it?
2: Well, I just think common sense dictates that if she didn't commit the crime, the defense would have at some point mentioned that, and they never did. They never did. And not only that, I think when you look at it as the very rational thinking she had, for example, in the planning of the murders, you know, Googling how far away the restaurant is, sending him to a restaurant that he didn't normally go to that was farther from their home when there were many restaurants very close to their home that they frequented, planning the medicine that he was going to pick up, calling the pharmacy to see if they had the medicine that she was asking him to pick up, et cetera, et cetera. All of this looks to me like very intentional premeditation that it takes a pretty rational mind to do. If you are really in the throes of voices in your head and psychosis, I've seen people like that. And, you know, I've done clinical work. And when they are in that state, I actually worked in a high security mental prison that was for a Biggs Correctional Unit in Missouri, and it was literally for the purpose of the criminally insane. And I can tell you, when those people are in a psychotic break, you know it, and it lasts a while, and the voices are so sincerely real to them. They are terrified, they're shaking, they can't hear correctly because they can't hear over the voices. You know, she was making phone calls and Googling things. I'm telling you, that's just not something that somebody who was in a true psychotic break could do. Now, I'm not saying she's not mentally ill. She's obviously mentally ill. And let me say this, I think this is really important to say. The mental health profession failed her just like they fail everyone. They are an absolute sham. And as somebody who's part of that community and spent 12 years of my life studying the field of psychology and counseling, I can tell you most of the field is a sham. I told pro-life groups when they wanted me to counsel foster families and women and men who were post-abortion that I needed to unlearn everything I'd learned in grad school to be effective. And that is the truth. So that's exactly why we don't want to ever turn our Second Amendment rights over to so-called mental health professionals.
1: Right.
2: But I don't mean to digress. I just want to add that. But I want to say it doesn't change that both things can be true at the same time.
1: Right.
2: She can have been failed by the mental health professions, and she can have still been absolutely mental. Well, I just don't believe she was having hallucinatory psychopathy.
1: Well, neither did the actual clinicians that gave some of the most powerful testimony in the last couple of days of the trial. In fact, the one guy that monitored her for 3 days said that after his, you know, debriefing with her and kind of really studying her, that he not only believed that, yes, she had some, you know, post postpartum blues, but he would
2: not
1: would not classify it as depression, even much less psychosis. And he said, and for all the reasons you just listed, psychosis has all these other traits to it. If she had a psychotic encounter, it was the at the one moment that supposedly she was killing the kids. But as you made mention, she took a call from her husband in the middle of doing it. She answered his call, sounded rational and logical on the call, didn't give the husband any alarm. People that do a lot of counseling with people talk about decision-making sequence. And there's 1,000 decisions that get made for every end result action that occurs, right? So you decide to take a step towards bringing the child down. You get the child. You bring the child to the room. You lay the child on the bed. You begin to, you know, do whatever's necessary to overcome their resistance. In other words, there's step after step after step after step that you premeditatedly say, I'm going to ignore this step and move on to the next thing. And in that sequencing, I think it's impossible to say that this was anything other than explicit premeditation and planning.
2: Yeah, I think the most compelling line in the whole entire trial, if I had to pick one, would be the prosecutor in closing arguments, which, of course, the jury can't even consider as evidence. But her closing line was something along the lines of, you know, she didn't leave them up in their beds wrapped in a blanket next to their favorite toy. She left them on the basement floor alone like a toy because she was done playing the game, like a broken toy because she was done playing the game. I said that all wrong, but you get the idea. It is haunting to me. Those words are haunting to me because it's true. We do see situations where mentally ill people will do heinous things, but they often then will arrange the bodies in ways that give some sort of bizarre ideal of nurture or comfort to that person. She didn't do that. She left them dead on the floor in the basement. She did it in such an order that she took the one that was the most difficult, the son that was the most difficult first, because she knew he would probably fight her. I mean, this all requires a great deal. I don't know about you, Kevin, but you know, like, if I'm texting or calling a really, really important person, I get so nervous. I can't think straight. I couldn't possibly Google. My hands are shaking. There was none of that. There was none of that. If you're being tortured by voices in your head, by true demons, I'm not saying she isn't tortured by demons, but the kind that actually talk and act through you, you're just not going to be in that strong,
1: calm,
2: ordinal, mental, calm, state. And so that's why I just really don't believe it.
1: Well, and I've tried to emphasize this over the last week. I've known, including yourself, many, many moms who have told me on different occasions that, you know, motherhood is not easy and that there is there are, you know, hormonal changes and other things that come into play. And when you add that to the stress of how the schedule changes and then the nurturing and the pull that your body has in trying to keep that young life alive in the early stages and the sleeplessness, and it can all add up. And I want people to understand that I am not in any way diminishing the real challenge that women face in mothering their children, especially in the early stages of life. But I was talking to my bride last night, and she said, "Kevin, you know that there were nights when I didn't sleep and that I was exhausted and that it was just beyond whatever." She said, "But to think, to even entertain the thought of taking the life of that child that I was giving myself up for in all those different ways was so it would have been completely foreign and such an outside, like it would have been against nature to think that the mother, is in some way wired or inclined to say, oh, I'm having a hard time. These kids have to die. In other words, it has to really violate the core of what normal motherhood is.
2: Yeah, no doubt. I experienced postpartum depression with my firstborn, a tiny bit of the blues with my second. After that, I was home free for the next three, thank God. But it was awful. It was dark. And I don't battle depression. I don't really have mental... I'm just one of those people that's super blessed mentally to be very healthy. But so it was really shocking to me to have some of the darkness that I had. A lot of it, I do believe, is sleep deprivation. My kids had... a condition where they would stop breathing, like basically the precursor to SIDS. So they would stop breathing all the time and turn blue. And it was the most terrifying thing. And this happened all the time with my first one. So I was just perpetually sleep deprived. So I know, many moms know. I think I heard that like 1/4 of all women experience some degree of postpartum blues, but this is not that. And you can't make this that. And I think the other thing that we need to be warned against as a culture is our linear thinking that we've gotten into such a pattern of, if you can have postpartum blues, then she doesn't need to be held accountable for anything.
1: Yeah.
2: Well, that's just not true.
1: That's the most absurd thing out of all of it. Dr. Gina, yeah. I always appreciate your input. Thank you for spending some time with us.
2: Yeah, absolutely. God bless you and your beautiful bride. I always love when you talk about her. Thanks for having me.
1: Kevin McCullough coming right back. Don't go away.
0: Stick around for more of That Kevin next.
3: With SRN News, I'm Mary Rose. The death toll from the Nepal flood has risen to over 600. Officials in the Himalayan country say over 2,500 people, including dozens of Americans and other foreigners, remain missing, and that the residents of an entire village seem to wash away. The collapse of a glacier sent a deadly wall of water through a mountain town near the Chinese border. The Columbia, South Carolina police chief says an officer died and a second was injured Saturday after responding to a call about a domestic dispute. Chief W.H. Skip Holbrook says the suspect had a lengthy

0: Life can be messy, but you don't have to figure it out alone.
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0: Welcome back. Kevin McCullough, glad to have you with us. Times Square is where we come from. Eric Reed is with us. And Eric, just before we went to break, I asked you about how people of good conscience, it's not just Christians, but people that, want to have integrity, should be thinking about AI and how to kind of interact with it constructively. I know that for me, you know, I've got friends, let's just say, in the musical industry. I've got Grammy-winning friends that live in Nashville. I've got church musician friends that live here in the New York tri-state area, and everything along the way, you know, church leaders to professionals and everything else. Every one of them have a different opinion about what AI is, and every one of them have a strong opinion about what they believe about it. There's almost no neutral ground on any of this. But I was asking someone who was protesting it pretty hard a couple of weeks ago, I said, well, what's the deal? And they say, well, it's disruptive technology, and it's gonna replace people. And I said, well, just music for music, the pipe organ was a disruptive technology. It replaced a symphony, an orchestra. Synthesizers were disruptive. They replaced all kinds of things that you had to pull together to get those types of sounds to occur. Drum machines could put artificial rhythms into songs. That
1: tractors replace people walking through fields, hand-picking crops.
0: Well, and I'm saying now, yet there are more drummers drumming than there have ever been drumming before drum machines were invented. It's not always the case that disruptive technologies eliminate former art forms, but sometimes they actually draw more of them out. Am I wrong in understanding?
1: Yeah. So, here's the thing. It's not totally wrong to say it's disruptive and it's going to replace people doing certain types of things.
0: It will upside down some people for sure.
1: There's that. And every technological advancement has done that. But here's what it's also simultaneously done, which I think AI is absolutely going to do. It also births new industries. It births new opportunities. I mean, the truth of the matter is, when you think about music, yeah, there are AI apps right now that may replace studio musicians who are going to cut demo tracks, for example. Right now, they can put in what they want a demo to sound like. They can take the instruments, put in the chord structures, and it'll spit out that demo immediately. You don't have to schedule studio time and pay drummers and guitarists to come in and do the demo. But it's never going to replace the need for musicians. It's never going to replace a band playing in front of an audience. Nobody's going to show up and listen to an AI track, because here's the deal. We don't want to show up and just listen to them hit play on the CD. We want to see the actual musicians. That's never going to change. But it is going to be disruptive in that, yeah, there may be less people doing certain types of things that they used to do. There may be less coders. But it doesn't mean there's not going to be more people involved in different aspects of what used to be software development or whatever. So This is what I would say. I would say the way that we need to think about this, there are ethical implications around the way. I think AI can be leveraged as a tool that can help us to be creative. It should not be something we outsource our creativity to. It should be something that we can use to enhance our writing or our strategic thinking, but we should never give over our ability to write or strategically think. So it's using it as a tool. It's not using it as a crutch to replace human, you know, involvement, human

0: intellect. So I think there's some fine lines there.
1: Well, I think it is important for us to think clearly about this, and that technology has been consistently replacing itself. You mentioned for many centuries. I mean, the day after that Ford brought out the Model T, buggy and wagon producers started losing business.
0: There's also the Ford manufacturing plant today uses more robotics to create and assemble vehicles, but there's still human beings that are overseeing, watching. Yeah. There's quality maintenance inspections. So again, it just changes things. It doesn't necessarily altogether replace.
1: I don't think people that use AI should be arrogant about it. I don't think people that don't use it should be thumping their chests and saying they're better than it. We need to think actively, critically, and biblically about it.
0: Yeah, so one of the things I would take us all the way back to Genesis 1 and be reminded, you know, we are made in God's image and we're given the cultural mandate or the dominion mandate. We're told to be fruitful and multiply, subdue the earth, fill it. We are creators. We are vice regents of God on the earth. We're to make and to cultivate. And part of that is the human ingenuity to develop tools and to cultivate and till the earth, to create societies and bring flourishing to the world. And yeah. So we're all the way downstream from that original thing in technology. And this is what I would say. We don't want to simply receive any technology that's made and uncritically just adopt it. We also don't, as Christians, want to just reject any technology and just say, oh, that's the devil. We can't use this technology. It's different. I think as Christians, we need to be thinking rightly and see how can we redeem this. And the story you just told is a perfect picture of using and leveraging tools, redeeming tools, rather than, you know, rejecting the tool or just receiving it and outsourcing the doctors. Yeah. It's a redemption of the tool.
1: All right, the mandate for us to think still exists, and we've got to be discerning in all of it. Eric Reed from Dominion.chat. Friends, go to Dominion, spell it all out, Dominion.chat. And get started on the journey for yourself. If you used other AI tools, compare it to them and see the difference. Ask it a theological question and then ask Claude or ChatGPT the same thing. But test it out. Give it a shot. And take what do you have to lose? AI is going to be here. You want to have something that's good for your family, that you can trust the worldview on, and you can, you know, with reasonable understanding say, my children are going to have a better experience with this than they would in the whatever they're served on the other ones. Eric Reed, thank you for being with us.
0: Oh, thank you so much.
1: You got it. Dominion.chat, people. Dominion.chat. Kevin McCullough coming right back.
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0: from New York. 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
1: 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And again, if you have not signed up for your chance to become a first-generation user of a scripturally based AI tool called Dominion.chat, go over to thatkevinshow.com and /AI and sign up for your free 1 year use of it. I think you're going to be, it's trained on classical education, classical logic, and scripture, catechism, the text of the Bible, and other similar things for people that would like a little more, I don't know, not necessarily reflecting you back to yourself type of chat experience. So check it out, dominion.chat. We're doing that today. Thank you for doing that. Bethany Mandel's back with us. Bethany, I saw you yesterday, by the way, just absolutely holding court on Fox News. Great job, as always. The Lindsey Clancy verdict, as we are having this conversation, has not yet come down. So I want people to make sure that they understand this is pre the verdict. We'll have more opinions after the verdict's handed down. But how did you feel about how the trial closed out, especially that clinician that gave testimony for the prosecution down the stretch in which he said he observed Clancy for, I think it was, what, three full days, and basically said a lot of things that were the opposite of what the defense had claimed, like she never really was clinically diagnosed with depression or psychosis. She really was never on 13 drugs at one time. She had 13 different drugs prescribed, but she was never on all of them at the same time. Like, the facts of this case, I feel like, are so important, and yet they seem to have changed on the factual level towards the end of the trial.
2: Yeah, that's absolutely my read on it as well. I said as much, I think I was on Newsmax last night. But I thought the prosecution ended really strong because a lot of the narrative that they've set up to make her into a sympathetic figure just, I think, collapsed. What's important, I think, about this trial is the cultural implications that a lot of how motherhood is discussed online is very contemptuous of children, and she seems to have been part of that ecosystem, and the women who are still part of that ecosystem are supporting her. So it's really disturbing watching the radicalization of American women online, and, you know, there's so much breath expended on the radicalization of young men online, and I think that that is a real and legitimate problem. But now we're seeing the inverse of that, which is, you know, on the women's side, and it's bad. It's scary.
1: Yeah. Well, it's one of those things where, and again, I think, I know you said the mother ecosystem that's online. You and I have hashed this out before on many other different fronts, but the left doesn't know what to do with children, and that's saying it the best way possible. The worst way to say it is the left really despise children. They don't have any, they don't see the value in them. And I think you saw that. I played a sound clip from one of the women outside the courthouse earlier this week in which the woman literally, I was on Newsmax with Ed Henry, and the part of the soundbite that they used was a woman from outside the courthouse, and she literally said, it was just so special to be with such an important group of women who came together around for such a special purpose. And I'm like, what is special or wonderful or anything about this? This is a tragedy at every level. And it's the non-victimization of the children that have most bothered the women that I know. The women that I interact with, they're more bothered by the fact that the kids are not the victims here. In everybody's mind in the media, it's been the person who killed the kids.
2: Yes, exactly right. And these kids were murdered by the person who they loved and trusted more than anything. And their last moments must have been an absolute terror. And, you know, the autopsy photos were made available to only the jury. And I think that I hope that that had an impact on the members of the jury who saw that, because this was not pretty. It was really deeply disturbing. And the 911 call that Patrick Clancy made when he discovered his children's bodies was also only made available to those in the courtroom and was also apparently, by all reports, really chilling. And so I hope that, you know, as the jury is going away with the information that we all have, but also that additional information, that they deeply understand the crime that was committed here against three innocent children, aged 5, 3, and 8 months old, who did nothing wrong and whose end was just the most horrific possible.
1: Yeah. She doesn't live in a state where the death penalty would come into play because Massachusetts doesn't believe in killing murderers and rapists. But I do, and I don't care that she was paralyzed. I don't care that she was particularly self-harmful after all of this was done. I think society has to take a stand and say we will never countenance the killing of innocent children with anything other than disdain, which is a hard place to get to, Bethany, because when you've committed as many abortions as we have as a country, you're kind of like you've already got tonal dissonance ringing around in your head.
2: Yeah, I'm personally not comfortable with the death penalty because I think only one person should play God, and that is God. But what bothers me is her attempts to shirk responsibility for this by pleading not guilty by reason of mental defect. If she were actually sorry, if this were, you know, a momentary break and she is with it now, one would think if she's not a monster, she would say, throw the book at me. I should rot in prison for the rest of my life. I don't deserve to see the light of day again, because that's how a normal person would feel. But when you're a sociopath who tries to, you know, who tries to get out of this situation by pretending to have psychosis, which, again, as you said, she was never diagnosed with, a different choice was made.
1: Well, and she has maybe a $2 million GoFundMe fund waiting for her to tap into if she was to be acquitted. I really hope they do throw the book at her. And we can disagree on the death penalty, but I think you agree with me on the fact that there's no way that society can look with anything on this other than just complete condemnation. Like this is the kind of thing that, because it's like the Holocaust or any dictator that, you know, rules with an iron fist. When you subvert people's autonomy and their own personal rights, you are playing God in their life in a way that nobody else is. And that's what she decided to do for her kids. So very interesting and very heartbreaking for sure. Always appreciate you, Bethany. Thank you for being with us.
2: Thank you, Kevin.
1: You got it. Kevin McCullough coming back. Don't go anywhere.
0: Stick around for more of That Kevin next.
1: Just 2 weeks before his tragic assassination on September 10th, 2025, conservative leader Charlie Kirk sat down for one of his final interviews to wrestle with a timeless question: does God still speak today? That conversation became the foundation for the powerful and provocative new documentary, Can You Hear Me Now?, that explores prophecy, faith, scripture, history, and the role believers are called to play in our culture today. Follow director Matthew Thayer's investigation, examining the evidence, weighing today's most prophetic voices against scripture, history, political, and scientific scrutiny. 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If you appreciate thoughtful conversations about faith, history, and the public square, I believe you'll find this film compelling. 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
1: 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And I want to say a big welcome. We've got a couple of things to say welcome to. On radio this week, we wanted to welcome up in Anchorage, Alaska, 104.5 FM, in the Miami area, 103.1 FM, Fort Lauderdale, AM 1550, West Palm Beach, 98.7 FM, San Diego on 1170 AM and FM 96.1, in Reno, 1400 AM and FM 100.3, and in Greenville, 107.1 FM, all new affiliates to That Kevin Show, and taking us into your life daily. And if you're in any of those markets, thank you for welcoming us. And then this weekend, want to welcome Prime Video, who's now got That Kevin Show on TV Saturday morning at 8 o'clock on the Salem News Channel. Look for it in the fast track area of Prime Video. And then over the air, good old fashioned TV broadcasting in Chicago, KPDS Channel 49. 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Back-to-back editions of That Kevin Show on KPDS in Chicago on TV there. And that's And that's not uncommon for us to have a number of new places for the show to go to every single week. And super glad to be able to do it. Super glad to be able to reach you in all of them. Finally, this week, a 10-year-old ordered a Mary Poppins costume in Melbourne, Australia. A family in Melbourne ordered their 10-year-old daughter, Mary Poppins. My daughter was just in Mary Poppins this summer in one of the productions that she was in. They ordered the Mary Poppins costume for her school's Book Week parade, and it cost about $60. The musical Nanny Deluxe outfit was supposed to include the coat, the skirt, the hat, and the bow tie. And then the package came, and they opened it up. And instead, it was Kim Jong-un. Oh, can you imagine? Can you imagine the young girl's face? Oh, hi, honey. We got you your costume for the book parade, and looky here. You're the evil dictator from North Korea. Not something vaguely inaccurate. Not another Disney character. It was a costume of the North Korean dictator. The retailer reportedly blamed some sort of switch shipping label and worked to get the correct costume to the family. But it was too late for the book parade. But can you imagine that poor girl's face? She's all excited. Oh, going to get her costume. Going to get her Mary Poppins on. No, it's Kim Jong-un. We're very sorry to the family in Melbourne and hope that the new costume arrived and will lend itself to some jovial moments in the future regardless, even if it's not for the book parade. All right, Kevin McCullough, thank you for being here. Thank you for taking us with you every single day. Couldn't do it without you. So appreciative. It's That Kevin Show. We'll see you tomorrow on TV, Salem News Channel, 8 a.m. Eastern, Biz TV, 9 p.m. and 11 p.m. Eastern with That Kevin Show on TV. And until then, have a good one.
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9: News this hour from Town Hall. I'm Mary Rose. President Trump said Friday that his administration has entered a sweeping agreement with Venezuela that could give the U.S. access to vast amounts of untapped oil reserves.
10: President Trump, in a social media post announcing the agreement, said it was negotiated by Secretary of State Marco Rubio, Defense Secretary Pete Hegseth, and Venezuela's acting president, Delcy Rodriguez. Rodriguez's government said in a statement the deal involves development of 17 fields with a proven potential of 65 billion barrels. It said the agreement could draw $100 billion in investment into Venezuela's oil industry and yield over $209 billion in taxes for Caracas. Bernie Bennett reporting.
9: Experts say a significant drop in U.S. gas prices shouldn't be expected immediately. CMS, the Centers for Medicare and Medicaid Services, is blocking more than $1 billion in potentially improper Medicare lab payments. Correspondent Laura Winters reports.
11: Dr. Oz, who heads the agency, says labs billed Medicare for tests that were never performed on patients to the tune of $1.6 billion. More than 150 lab providers have been booted from the program for alleged fraud. The Centers for Medicare and Medicaid Services says some of these labs perform tests that patients didn't even need. AI is now being used to flag suspicious billing patterns.
9: Thousands are missing as the death toll has risen to over 600 from Nepal flood. Officials in the Himalayan country say over 2,500 people, including dozens of Americans and other foreigners, remain missing. The collapse of a glacier sent a deadly wall of water through a mountain town near the Chinese border, and one village was washed away. More at townhall.com.
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20: 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On a special dedication for this show, and I know I mentioned this with Liam, and for many of you who have been following, I've been sharing a lot going on with the Vaccine Safety Council of Minnesota, and there, I was so blessed and honored to actually host attorney Aaron Seary. And if you're looking for more information on vaccines, you can actually find his book, Vaccines Amen, on Amazon. And this is such an important thing for you as a parent to be informed about what you need to do for your child, for your own health, for your own family. And here's what I want you to know is that when you are informed about what is happening, when you are informed about the ingredients that you're giving your child, you are going to make better decisions. And I would encourage you to not blatantly trust anything. And I had reached out to Liam's parents over the weekend, Rebecca and Steve. I have known them since high school. And I will tell you, it is devastating when their 9-year-old son passed away from a vaccine reaction. He actually developed an autoimmune disease, which was very rare, after the flu vaccine. And what this is called was MOG-AD. And I had reached out to them and I said, do you mind if I just share his video? Would you mind if I share his picture? And they're like, absolutely, of course. They are out speaking out online, actually sharing Liam's story, which I give so much to every single parent out there that is sharing your child's story about vaccines. Many parents have no idea of the things that are happening to kids right now. And many of you may not even realize that your child has probably experienced or may have experienced a vaccine injury. Now, some of the symptoms, not just the autoimmune reactions, but other immune system dysregulation that happens because of vaccine injury, include asthma, allergies, ADHD, autism spectrum disorder, atopic dermatitis, diabetes, epilepsy, mental health disorders. That includes depression, anxiety, schizophrenia. There's a lot of this dysregulated immune system, nervous system, means that their bodies are just responding to things that would normally be harmless, including peanuts, chicken. And if you start recognizing that children are allergic to so many things, there has to be a thing. And what we were discussing with Attorney Aaron Siri last week is that the ingredients used in the vaccine, they need a carrier tissue that includes aborted fetal tissue, cow bovine, we're talking eggs, and many other things that we get into. But his parents especially were like, you know, Dr. Kim, I would love it if you would share just a few other points. One, I know that the schools are saying they require your kids to be vaccinated to come to school. This is actually not a requirement. It is a recommendation, and this is a very important thing here in Minnesota and in many states. If this is the case, I want you to understand is there are religious exemptions, conscientious exemptions, along with medical exemptions. And this is something you want to consider, especially if a school is saying, no, we require it. No, each and every state throughout the entire country actually has religious exemptions, conscientious exemptions, and medical exemptions. There's a form that you will need to fill out for the schools, especially if you are in Minnesota. And this is important because the words required get interchanged so frequently with just recommended. So when we talk about the CDC recommended thing, that does not mean you have to. It does not mean that you are locked into it. It does not mean you are required. It is a recommendation. And, you know, what they wanted to encourage each and every parent is it is up to your discretion to determine your child's health care. That includes what vaccines you use, medications, or if you choose to vaccinate your child at all. But the most important thing is know what you are injecting your child with, and it is not what you think. And this is a very, very important thing. Now, the other major fact they wanted me to share was we as a society have put too much emphasis on vaccines and have strayed away from the research and the implications of the vaccine. Now, in Aaron Seer's book, which I had mentioned to you, Vaccines, Amen, he actually talks about, even within the first chapter, you don't have to dig that far, the lack of research that comes into vaccines. Even if they go through, they're not testing them against saline. They're not even following kids long term. Some of these studies that were done on the vaccine only followed kids for up to 3 days. 3 days. Could you imagine? 3 days. So many other things can be happening to your body, but in only 3 days, and this is what we're trusting, whether or not we should vaccinate our children or what we should inject into their bodies. And as a reminder, the law in 1986 that was passed by the U.S. Congress, which is the National Childhood Vaccine Injury Act of 1986, allows vaccine manufacturers zero liability. Zero liability. Think about this. If I'm driving my car here to the radio station and all of a sudden my car just completely falls apart, it's a brand new car, completely falls apart, the car manufacturer is then liable. If somebody runs into you in an auto accident, they are now what? Liable for the injury caused by you. If we go through and a toy suddenly explodes that you've given your child, that manufacturer of that toy is now liable. But how can we blatantly say, I'm going to trust a vaccine manufacturer, a pharmaceutical company, to give me something when they have zero liability and they are protected from lawsuits? Think about that. And for those of you who are out there wondering, okay, should I give my child vaccines? What do I need to do for my child's health? One, I'd recommend just read the book, Vaccines, Amen. You can follow Aaron Seer online as well. And if you are looking to transform your life and health, reach out at drkimtran.com. 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

0: Hey, it's Dr. Kim Tran, and for many of you out there who are parents and you're going back into the school season and you're thinking, okay, do I need to get my child vaccines? They tell me that they're required. By the way, they're not. They are recommended. There's paperwork that you can fill out. And I would strongly encourage you to say, is this something my child truly needs? And do I know all the information on the ingredients in the vaccines? And you can actually find out that information at the Vaccine Safety Council Minnesota.org. Again, that's Vaccine Safety Council Minnesota.org. Now, for those of you who are wondering, why would I go through and say, share all this information about vaccines? And I think this is so important because I see children and adults coming in with vaccine injuries. There are parents who all of a sudden bring in their daughters because they went through, they got a vaccine, and their child or their daughter specifically all of a sudden is bleeding for months on end. Now, when I say bleeding, that means that she started her period and her period just keeps going. So they knew with the COVID vaccine that it would alter a woman's uterus. It would alter things that were happening to her reproductive organs. Now, the thing that was happening here is that we have to work through and correct some of these things that have been going on. Now, you're thinking, well, as a chiropractor, what are you going to do? Well, I'm going to do what God has given me the ability to do, which is lay my hands on people, adjust them, and allow their bodies to heal and function the way that God designed, right? And this is really important, is that when we look at chiropractic acupuncture, we can use things like functional medicine and nutrition to help people's bodies heal the way that God designed, because God puts things on this earth to allow our body to heal. Now, knowing that these things are going on, it is so important for us to stand up for those that have been able to. And I look at Liam, a 9-year-old boy who passed away from a flu vaccine reaction. And his parents said, Dr. Kim, would you please share some of these other things that we want every other parent to know? Now, some of these things you've heard before, but I am honoring these parents because Rebecca and Steve, I know I can't even begin to comprehend how devastating this is as a parent. You're making the best decisions for your child and you're trusting that the vaccines that you've given your child were safe, that they were effective. And the reality is the research is not there. The research is not there. Our children's health is declining. Children are developing more autoimmune diseases. They're developing more chronic diseases that they will have for the rest of their life, including things like heart issues. They have problems with liver disease. They're having problems with all of these other diseases, including cancer, that we didn't even deem possible. And the biggest thing to focus on is what she had mentioned to me. Healthcare is mischaracterizing and underreporting the true impact of vaccines. Think about that. It is the healthcare, which is sick care, is mischaracterizing and underreporting the true impact of vaccines. So you can go to a website called VAERS, which is the vaccine area where you can report any vaccine injuries, but they're widely underreported. Many times, even if you try to report something, they'll say, oh, well, it was something else. So in Liam's case, when he died, they actually put encephalitis on his death certificate. So his brain had swollen and hemorrhaged. And for those of you who don't know what encephalitis is, it means it had swollen his brain. Could you imagine this? pushing your brain, pushing out into your skull. And mind you, it's a child's skull, so they have a lot of, the bones are not connected yet. And it hemorrhaged, meaning it bled. This is a 9-year-old boy. And, you know, when we think about those images or that picture and recognize that even when he died, they put encephalitis on his death certificate because they had no idea what triggered it, or they just didn't know why. But his parents knew that there was something wrong. Like, how does your 9-year-old son, who is out playing hockey, having fun with his friends, and he's a smart kid, he was into music, into reading, all of these things, and you're thinking, okay, how does this suddenly happen? Well, his parents went through and did an autopsy report. So it wasn't until 4 months later after his death when they got the autopsy report back that stated he had MOG-AD, which is an autoimmune disease, very rare, and it's not even found, or like it's not something that's tested for. And so let's go back a few steps. When we know that each vaccine requires a carrier tissue in order to be live and to stay active, right? Because without a carrier tissue, it won't work. So when they go through and take cells from aborted fetal tissue, right? Aborted babies, think about this. Aborted baby tissue is used to carry those things in. Now, think about the way that God designed your body. God designed you in a way to only be attracted to people, right? Which should be the case, right? That you're going to be attracted to someone else, that he's going to bring that husband or wife into your life that God knows is not going to trigger an autoimmune reaction, right? He knows he's going to send you the right partner, that when you come together and you choose to have a baby together, that you're going to be protected, right? This is what happens when God plans, when God, as the greatest matchmaker, plans, brings everyone together. Now, think about that. We go through and we test blood. So blood is tested to make sure it is compatible with your body before it's even injected, because they know if they inject the wrong blood type, a serious problem can happen. Same thing is, they match organ donations to specific people, right? And this is why many times people are on an ongoing organ list for a very long time, because they don't get the right match. So we know, all right, organs have to match up, blood has to match up in order for somebody else to take a blood transfusion. Yet a vaccine that has aborted fetal cells into it doesn't have to match the person that it's getting injected. And then we wonder why that there's a rise in autoimmune reactions, right? Rising rates of thyroid disorders, celiac disease, things that we know are autoimmune reactions. We see psoriasis, we see all of these other factors happening. Or, you know, when you see children now that are walking around with no hair, these are autoimmune disorders, which meant that when those cells got injected into their bodies went up and said, this is not good. I'm going to come up and fight against it. And the thing is, that's how God designed your body. He created your body to come up against any virus or potential hazard that is coming up that is not meant to be in your body. That's what your immune system does. Now, if you go through and inject in other human DNA that is not compatible, your body is going to raise an immune response. And then eventually, if that doesn't get out of your body, it then raises an autoimmune response, meaning it starts to attack itself. Now, these things can start undiagnosed for a very long time. When we look at how diseases develop in the body, they can develop over 10, 15, 20 years before you have a major symptom. So think about this when it comes to the vaccine manufacturers, the pharmaceutical companies. They're only following these for even upwards to 3 to 5 days. And this is actual research. This is things that are pulled out. And if you're wondering, okay, doc, is this really true? No. Follow attorney Aaron Seary. You can read his book, Vaccines Amen. And you can see in the research, you're like, what? That's it? When you start to think that these children like Liam, who died too early because of a vaccine reaction, we have to start questioning if I have to specifically make sure that my blood transfusion match, that an organ donation matches, but yet we're not making the same consideration when it comes to putting aborted fetal tissue into children's and adults' bodies. This is something we really need to think about. And coming up, we're going to be talking about other things that, as a parent who lost their own child, what they want you to be aware of as a parent for your own children and family. And if you're looking for more information, go to drkimtran.com. That's drkimtran.com. Made the universe, knows me by my
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3: Hey, it's Dr. Kim Tran, and in honor of Liam, who passed away at 9 years old due to a vaccine reaction from the flu vaccine, his parents wanted me to share some additional information with you that they felt were so important, so vital, that I've dedicated an entire show to Liam and his family, because I never want to see another family have to suffer the way that they did. And to go through and to think that you're hearing all these things. And, you know, many times they thought, okay, well, vaccines are required to go to school, so we should get them vaccines. They're not required. They are not required. You have a right as a parent to decide and be informed about whether or not you choose to vaccinate your child or not. And when it comes down to this, when I'm sharing all this information, it's not to tell you be pro-vaccine, anti-vaccine. No, what I am here to do is to help you be informed and to make good decisions that are going to be best for you and your family. Now, what you decide to do with all this information becomes your choice, right? And as a Christian chiropractor, I'm just here just to give you the information. I am not a medical doctor. I'm not going to tell you what to do or not to do. I'm just here to give you the information. Now, many parents are in Liam's parents' same boat, right? He was on their, instead of saying, well, he died of a flu vaccine, well, they don't want to put that because there's more liability. And so, of course, like when they went through, they put encephalitis, which on his death certificate, which stated that his brain was swollen, it bled out. But in reality, it was caused by a vaccine, a flu vaccine. And so when his parents went up to the Mayo Clinic and they interviewed the top doc to say, okay, what was going on? That's when they realized it was the flu shot that triggered the autoimmune disease, that triggered the encephalitis that caused him to die at 9 years old. And the biggest part that I want to nail down for you is that many of us think that is okay. I mean, I grew up, you grew up with vaccines. It's fine. The thing is, when that act came out in 1986, there were only 3 routine vaccines at the time, and that vaccine manufacturer was in the process of going out of business. Yet, the vaccines have only risen exponentially since the Act of 1986, which actually protects vaccine manufacturers from any liability. There's no lemon law like in the cars. There's no issue if somebody else goes out and runs and hits you. Now we're seeing food getting recalled. But yet, why is it that a $58 billion industry, or sorry, $56 billion industry and growing, has zero liability? Zero liability. I mean, if you think about it, doesn't it seem strange that you can go through and just get a vaccine injected over at Target or Walmart and they want to give you cards? Hey, why don't you just come in and we'll even give you a gift card? And it's like, doesn't that seem strange? Doesn't that seem strange? Think about this. You know, growing up, and now this is not something I would ever do, but, you know, our parents would let us go out during Halloween and go and knock on people's doors, do all these things, get your candy. And what do they tell you to do? Go home and check

0: everything. Go home and check everything. You got to watch out for those needles. You got to check out for anything else. So if we think about it, if we were checking our candy as a kid, yet we're not checking the vaccines and things that we're injecting into children's bodies, this seems very strange. And I would encourage you as a parent to say, let's go online. Let's look at some information. Now, when I mentioned the database, and this is what Liam's parents were referring to, VAERS. So it's the Vaccine Adverse Event Reporting System, which is VAERS. So you can actually go online and you'll see that it is a reporting system to show other vaccine reactions. Now, remember, these are very highly underreported, extremely. But even during that time, you have to consider the rising rates of death that happened even as COVID-19 vaccination started. And as Attorney Aaron Seary had said, even if your child or someone you know died of a COVID vaccine reaction, or they had an issue with it, there is immunity against the COVID vaccines. Imagine this, immunity for the vaccine manufacturers. Strange, right? Why, if something was so safe, did they need to immune themselves from any lawsuit? Isn't that strange? Think about that. Now, let's look at some of the other reported conditions. And I had mentioned this many times before, and I've seen this in my clinic. Those that were going through and after certain vaccines, including the COVID shot, all of a sudden I'd have people coming in and they had instrumental bleeding. They had heavy menstrual bleeding that would keep going. So meaning that when you're supposed to have your cycle every 28 days, that maybe lasts for, 4 to 7 days, and all of a sudden they kept bleeding and now it's been months on end. Or they're finding that after they've already been through, and women are like, well, I already had menopause, and why am I suddenly bleeding again? So that's actually called a postmenopausal hemorrhage. Then there's pulmonary thrombosis, which is blood clots in the pulmonary artery. I had been a man who's had pretty much every single COVID vaccine. And he had mentioned he actually developed a major blood clot extending from his low back, from his aorta, all the way down his entire leg. Think about that. Could you imagine how long that clot is? And when I asked him, I said, so that the COVID vaccine causes blood clots, and yet you were continuing on, but he was actually losing feeling down to his legs. We're seeing long COVID symptoms with neuropathy, numbness and tingling. There are definitely some other things to manage. In addition, menstrual disorders, so a lot of PMS issues. Other things that are mentioned is left ventricular failure, so left-sided heart failure, Bell's palsy, which is weakness and paralysis on one side of the face, electric shock sensation, cardiac failure, acute. And this is not only in adults, but also young adults and children. Death and tinnitus. In addition, other things that were included in that have been reported are multi-system inflammatory syndrome, Bell's palsy, pericardial effusion, which means it's the excess fluid that's surrounding the heart, which is not great because your heart needs space to be able to beat and to move blood around. Pericarditis, which is the inflammation around the heart, along with many other issues regarding heart issues, lung issues, and as we had already mentioned, things like diabetes are on the rise. things like autoimmune disorders, allergies, problems with skin issues, and which I just seen recently in one of my babies that just came in, just major rashes, unexplained earaches. All of these things are happening. But when we're looking at allergies, it can be food. There's reported things for environmental, asthma, seizures, autism spectrum disorder, along with attention deficit hyperactivity disorder and eczema. So imagine this. The body is responding to the things that you're injecting in that in every other circumstance we test. Even if we look at blood, if you go on to the Red Cross blood donation website, you can register to give blood. Now, and if you're really wondering, okay, doc, is this true? Go on to the Red Cross site and then you will find a question in there that says, have you had the COVID vaccine? Isn't that interesting that even at the Red Cross, now they're concerned about whether or not you've had the COVID vaccine in your blood? And it's for all these other reasons that I just mentioned, the major blood clotting issues that are happening, the heart issues that are happening. I even had one of my patients who knew when her husband was going through cancer and he had a major thing happening on his carotid artery. She wanted to make sure she had COVID vaccine free blood. And if you are looking to transform your life and health, reach out to Dr. Kim Tran at Minnesota Family Chiropractic in Richfield, right off 494 and 35W. 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I need you
1: to breathe. 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
0: I'm getting weak, but you... Hey, it's Dr. Kim Tranahan. For many of you out there that are wondering, all right, doc, I'm hearing that my kids need to have vaccines, that they're required, they won't be able to go to school, they won't be able to go to college. The reality is that's not true. You can actually file a thing for a medical exemption, a religious exemption, and conscientious exemption, especially if you are in Minnesota. This is what protects you. And if somebody else is still trying to force you, then I would encourage you to maybe look at a different school. But in Minnesota, you have these rights as a parent. And if you were in other states, many states have these rights, whether it is for medical exemption, religious exemption, or conscientious exemption. This is not required. It can be recommended, but you are not required for your child to go to school. And this is important. I mean, this is a civil rights matter when it comes to parents' rights, when it comes to choice as to what you are putting into your child's body. Now, for those of you who are out there, I want you to be careful also of the things you hear from people. And I know I've mentioned a lot of autoimmune disorders. I've mentioned a lot of chronic health issues. But I also want you to remember God's specific promise. And I'm going to repeat this again, because this is not a time for you to suddenly feel ashamed because maybe you made some decisions for yourself, for your child, that led to a chronic disorder, that led to an autoimmune disorder, that maybe led to the death of your child or some another loved one that you had. But this is God's promise, right? To every child and adult that is suffering from a chronic health condition caused by vaccine injury. Remember God's promise that he's restoring you and your body to the perfect condition that God made you. Because regardless, and we know that there's nothing that is so far gone that is past a miracle by God. There's nothing, right? I had a patient of mine whose daughter, they thought she was dead. She was set to die in a hospital, but I heard God say, pray with him over Sarah. And I called over my office manager, Joanna. We laid our hands on him and we prayed over his daughter. And she is still alive and kicking. And this was months ago. So how can we limit God so much that we start to think, all right, you're too far past everything that happened? And if you said, okay, God, I understand that what I did was a mistake, that the vaccines were a mistake. Now, this is something one you have to choose to believe in. You have to choose, like, if this is on your heart, and I'm sharing this because I know for many of you, it is on your heart. Something happened and you're saying, God, forgive me. I confess, I understand what I did was wrong. This is that prayer for you. So it's a vaccination repentance prayer. Heavenly Father, I now understand the Human Genome Project revealed every single strand of human DNA is marked with the name of God. the Hebrew numbers, Yod, Hev, Vav, Hev, for the DNA strands spell Yahweh. Every cell in my body is hallmarked with the name of my Creator. It is this very divine hallmark that the enemy desires to obliterate. I confess that I did not do any research and injected loaded messenger RNA into my cells. I repent of allowing fragments of foreign enemy DNA to sneak through the carefully guarded nuclear walls and unload their contents into the scroll of DNA that God wrote for me, which have sabotaged my DNA and erased the name of God, allowing Satan to claim me as his own, and I ask for your forgiveness. In Jesus' name, I take authority over all of my DNA. I speak healing over every strand so that it can be restored to its original design. Lord God, I ask you to pour down on me all new DNA, the original DNA that was used to create me in your image and seal me as your own with your name. Please replace every sabotage cell with my original cells, created with my original DNA, sealed with the name of God, reclaiming me as his own. In Jesus' mighty name, amen. And if you are in agreement with that, just say amen. When it comes down to this, what God wants to remind you is, if God created your body wonderfully perfect with his name, Yahweh, on your DNA strands, then God can also replace that DNA. He can allow your DNA in every cell, every organ, every single thing that has been destroyed in your body to be healed right now in Jesus' name. He can allow every single thing that has entered into your body that is never meant to be there, that Satan planted into your body, that he injected into your body, to flee right now in Jesus' name, because God is still greater than every single thing. Every single thing that we've done to try to destroy our bodies, whether it was the food we ate, of something traumatic that happened to us, whether it was a physical problem, a mental problem, emotional problem, spiritual problem, God heals everything. And I want you to believe that for yourself. And there's a reason why I'm here today. Yes, God planted me here. This is to share the truth that God heals. He will restore every single thing that the enemy stole sevenfold. He will restore your body sevenfold from everything the enemy stole from you. All the time, money, opportunities, health, finances, he is restoring it all right now in Jesus' name, sevenfold. He is just restoring everything the enemy stole from you. And I want you to believe that for yourself. And perhaps you're sitting there and wondering, God, what else do I need to do? You've heard him calling you to fast. You've heard him calling you, and I know you're trying to ignore it. I've been there, but I want you to understand this. Over the next 40 days, God has called me to fast and pray, not just for myself, but for every single other child and adult out there that cannot fast for themselves because they have limitations. So from Tuesday, August 25th through October 3rd, and you can follow me on Instagram, on TikTok, on Facebook at Dr. Kim Tran, where you can follow along. You can be inspired to follow along for a 40-day water fast. And when you're like, okay, I thought you were supposed to keep that secret. Well, this is God telling me to share the fast. Now, that doesn't mean I'm sharing everything that I'm hearing from God, but because sometimes that is just between me and God, but I also know He is there to convict each and every one of you of the power of prayer and fasting, because as it states in the Bible, some things will not flee, some demons will not flee until you fast. And I know many of you are sitting out there because you've heard God telling you to go fast. He's been calling you to come fast. 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
7: News this hour from Town Hall, I'm Mary Rose. Poor weather temporarily hampered aerial rescue operations in Nepal as the search for thousands of missing people in areas devastated by catastrophic flash floods along the border with China entered its fourth day. Rescue workers and military personnel have been working around the clock since Wednesday's disaster that killed more than 670 people and left about 3,000 missing. Correspondent Victoria Milko reports from a busy military aid relief site in the center of Nepal's search and rescue efforts.
8: We're at one of the military aid relief sites that's been set up as a makeshift place for people to come. We're seeing helicopters coming and going, delivering aid, sometimes bringing people that they find in the search and rescue efforts. You see military officials everywhere right now. There's people that have rappel gear as if they're going to go into the field on the next helicopter. We have people waiting outside the perimeter, looking at lists to see if their family members' names on there, if the lost or rescued.
7: The Secretary of the Treasury is criticized for clarifying an issue that confused a popular progressive senator. Correspondent Bernie Bennett reports.
9: Treasury Secretary Scott Bessent corrected Senator Elizabeth Warren for misunderstanding the U.S. intervention to support the Japanese yen, clarifying that Japan owes no money to the Treasury. Warren had questioned the Treasury's sale of euros to buy yen after the yen hit a 40-year low, but Bessent defended the move as necessary to stabilize markets and protect U.S. economic interests. The intervention was the first coordinated U.S.-Japan effort to strengthen the yen since 1998, with Japan spending a record amount to support its currency. Bernie Bennett reporting.
7: Jury deliberations are set to resume Monday in the Lindsey Clancy murder trial. The Massachusetts jury has been deliberating since Thursday and has not been able to reach a verdict. More on these stories at townhall.com.
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19: Near the end of the Revolutionary War, George Washington received a letter from one of his own officers. Colonel Louis Nicola suggested that America might be better served by a monarchy, with Washington himself as king. Washington firmly rejected the idea. He had spent years leading Americans in a fight for independence from a monarchy. He would not see that victory end with America creating a king of its own. He understood that the cause of the revolution was greater than any one man. His example reminds us that power can be offered, earned, or taken. But character determines whether we use it for ourselves or remain faithful to something greater.
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0: from an undisclosable location for reasons of security and the attendant insecurity. Come at the hour, come at dark midnight, the intelligence briefing, live from space. Well, the Sabbath's over. Saturday night is upon us for 29 August 2026. Good evening, ARC writers. Welcome to the intelligence briefing. Tonight's title, All the Crown's Men. Barack Obama entered the White House with a biography, a birth record, a political history, and a claim to constitutional eligibility that the country was expected to accept as settled. The public was handed an official story about who Barack Obama was and is, where he came from, and how he reached the presidency. The press repeated it. Political institutions protected it. Challenges went nowhere. People who kept asking questions were ridiculed, branded, and in some cases persecuted. Scrutiny itself became the offense. The gaps in the official account were buried during 8 years that transformed our government from within, redirected American military power, weakened the economy, and altered the country's standing abroad. Tonight we reopen it. Mary Fanning and retired Lieutenant General Thomas McInerney join us here in just a few minutes. They contend that the questions surrounding Barack Obama reach far beyond the location of his birth. They will present evidence they believe points toward a carefully constructed political identity, an illegitimate presidency, and an operative placed inside the American government to weaken the country over time. Now, those are explosive claims. Tonight they bring the receipts, and we examine them. What can be documented? What requires inference? Who knew what, and when did they know it? A little after 10 o'clock Central Time, Susan Kokinda takes us above the presidency and into an older structure of power. Her investigation follows the British banking system, the Crown, the Commonwealth, and a financial network she says has exercised influence across borders, governments, and generations, if selected officials occupy the visible offices, where does the enduring authority reside? Who controls the credit? Who carries the debt? And who selects the men permitted to manage the machinery? A throne will change occupants, but the crown continues. Then, a little after 11 o'clock Central, investigative author Jack Cashel joins us with his latest book, Empire of Lies, Big Media's 30-Year War on Truth, 1994 to 2024. Jack Cashel has spent years examining the gaps in Obama's public story, the people who helped construct it, and the media institutions that guarded it. And tonight we ask how an official narrative becomes untouchable, and what happens to evidence that threatens it. For the next 3 hours, we'll follow the line from the man in the Oval Office to the financial structure above him and the information system that protected the operation. Our guests contend that America remains the final obstacle to centralized global rule. The country's strength made infiltration the chosen weapon. Enter its institutions, capture its agencies, fracture its borders, drain its economy, and turn its own power against its people. The evidence extends through the political network surrounding Obama and into the Biden administration, including John Brennan, James Clapper, James Comey, Susan Rice, Hillary Clinton, Joe Biden, Kamala Harris, and others who carried the agenda forward. Former Director of National Intelligence Tulsi Gabbard declassified national security documents that ODNI says established Barack Obama's role in directing the creation of a false intelligence assessment used to undermine an elected president. That is where tonight's investigation leads. With allegations this grave and records this consequential now in the open, why has no one been made to answer? At some point, declassification must lead somewhere. Evidence must reach a courtroom. Power must answer to law. For 4 years, as investigations, raids, indictments, and prosecutions closed in on President Donald Trump, we heard the same declaration ad nauseum. No one is above the law. Now, national security documents have been declassified, senior officials have been named, and evidence of an operation against an elected president has entered the public record. The people implicated have yet to answer for it. If no one is above the law, then where is the accountability? Tonight, our guests will tell us where they believe justice failed and what must happen next. Saturday night is underway. ARC Midnight is underway. This is the intelligence briefing, and tonight, all the Crown's men, not all the King's men, all the Crown's men. The Crown survives the comings and goings of many men and women. The Crown endures. All right, take your position. Do strap in, and please stand by. This is the ARC and the intelligence briefing. We'll be back with the General and Mary Fanning.
1: John B. wants you to know about a very special product called Camelicious. 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Camel milk has a different protein profile than cow's milk. It has much less fat, and it's better tolerated than cow's milk. 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
5: 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I'm the founder of CDM or CDM.press. 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By the way, we're well over a decade in Tsarism. It's been a really popular website. If you want to know about Eastern Europe, please check it out. An interesting situation happened in Kyiv. The Russians attacked an ammo dump overnight, exploding it, causing huge damage. But guess what? It was in the middle of a civilian area. And now Zelensky, the president of Ukraine, is coming out and saying, well, that was a mistake, it shouldn't have been there. Or were they hiding ammunition in civilian areas to make Russia look like they're targeting civilian areas? This is all over the news. It's on Tsarism.com and on our main site, CDM.press. But put us in your daily scan, global news without the globalist spin. We don't think this story is over. Thank you.
1: The information and opinions expressed on this program are those of our guests or the host. 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This is ARC Midnight, the intelligence briefing. Tonight, all the Crown's men. Stand by for feed.

0: Mary Fanning is an investigative journalist and founder editor of theamericanreport.org, who has exposed some of the most significant national security threats facing the United States, and that is not an exaggeration. Her work has appeared at the Center for Security Policy, Real Clear Defense, Breitbart News, Community Digital News, LifeZet, and The American Report. Ms. Fanning did a multi-year series of groundbreaking reports on illegal U.S. port leases to Gulf-Tainer and its strategic alliance with Russia for the export of the Trojan Horse weapon system, the Club K, and also groundbreaking exclusives on illegal surveillance in America using the Hammer and Scorecard. Her expose on Benghazi first revealed that it was, in fact, Iran Soleimani and the Quds Force that killed four Americans, including the unprecedented assassination of U.S. Ambassador Christopher Stevens. Ms. Fanning's co-produced and co-directed the documentary series Absolute Proof, Scientific Proof, Absolute Interference, and Absolute Peril on the stolen 2020 election. Ms. Fanning was bestowed with the honorary rank of Colonel for her work and service to America. She's the executive producer of the number one rated The Intelligence Briefing Art Night program on the Salem Radio Network and many independent stations. For myself, John B. Wells, host of the program, by the way. Mary Fanning is the co-author of the best-selling books, The Hammer is the Key to the Coup, Invisible Treason in America, and Beyond Treason, The Dismantling of America. And then we have accompanying her, the one and only Lieutenant General Thomas McInerney, over 400 combat missions, a brilliant analyst, a man in the know, and a very close colleague. We are all in league together, and we are all on the same page. We check each other's work, and after a while, we give up, because the work of each of these individuals is completely impeccable and beyond reproach. So without further ado, here they are, Mary Fanning and Lieutenant General Thomas McInerney. Welcome both. Thank you very much for coming on again.
1: Thank you, John.
2: It's a delight.
0: Ladies first.
1: Mary, why don't you lead it off?
0: Yeah, why not? Why, Obama's associations, why they matter? Who are they? What do they portend? Over to you.
2: Well, Barack Hussein Obama and his mother, we found when they first started out in this country where we had riots, if those remember what took place in Chaz, and that was... they were treating it like it was Obama's birthplace because it was very close to where he was born, but he was born in British Columbia. We also knew that Obama's mother's best friend, Iona Stenhouse, that her father, John Stenhouse, was a Silvermaster spy. He was connected to the Soviet Silvermaster spy ring. He came into British Columbia from China. He began working... as a communist revolutionary. So again, this is his daughter, Iona Stenhouse, was connected to Stanley and Dunham, was with her when she came back into Seattle after she'd had her baby. And this was all evidence of who these people are. Barack Hussein Obama and his mother, Stanley and Dunham, and their connections to Frank Marshall Davis cannot be discounted. These are people who came to destroy this country. As people might remember, when Barack Hussein Obama first came on the scene, he called as though he, the rise of the oceans. Do you remember this language? As he spoke about himself as though he were, he himself, were God. So here's, it was bizarre, John, and we've never seen anyone mention things like this before. The moment when the rise of the oceans begin to slow and the planet begins to heal, we've never seen language like that. Somehow he forgot to mention that his presidency, however, would include dividing the American people and burning down their country. And that he was in league with the likes of Frank Marshall Davis, who some say is his father or his mentor. But Frank Marshall Davis was a most radical man who also talks about and their devotion to Alinsky. So the first radical known to man who rebelled against the establishment and did so effectively that he won his own kingdom. They're saying this about Lucifer. This is who they align themselves with, Lucifer. So you have Frank Marshall Davis. You have Obama that we do not believe was born in this country. We have evidence from others that where he was born, at a home for unwed mothers. But the idea that he was born, he is not and was not a U.S. citizen, if that is the case. And, you know, there was all the, where people got very upset over Barack Hussein Obama's birth certificate because it didn't make sense. But it was everything else that followed. His mother going to the Little Red Schoolhouse in Mercer Island, that's a communist bastion. And they were all involved in this. Iona Stenhouse's father, John Stenhouse, he was called before the House Un-American Activities Committee, where he testified for his subversive communist activities. He was also called, who else was called? None other than Frank Marshall Davis. So this is a cabal that has been in place since the moment they stepped foot here. It gets much more disturbing. We expose much, you know, and John will put these pieces out, particularly on X, where you're also broadcasting. So right. People need to read and understand this.
0: Mary, I want to get you to do some before we let General McInerney take over here for a little bit. Tell everybody why are you guys still picking on Obama? I mean, what's the big deal? It was time for America to have a black president, and there you are on your intelligence briefing defaming him. Oh, why should people continue to care about this? I mean, just lay it out. Let them have it.
2: Well, for starters, they had a plan. He's working with Bill Ayers as they lay out their blueprint on how to destroy this country. Obama talks about the trend. That's all. The prairie fires. But he also talks about the transformation. He just forgets to tell the people that transformation needs destruction. And Terry Turchie, the former deputy director of the FBI's counterterrorism division, who we work closely with, he said that their plans going all the way back to 1969 were to destroy capitalism. And the weapon of choice is systemic racism and calling the police racist, identify the victim classes, organize the victim classes, engage in international solidarity with the global communist movement, and attack and dethrone God. Those are that's what they're calling for. Those are their words. This is very disturbing. People should be very concerned. Frank Marshall Davis, there's much we can tell about Frank Marshall Davis. He was put on the FBI's security index as a concern to the United States of America. We have some information we'll follow up with on that tonight. But he's not only working with the Soviets, he was giving them information right before they launched on Hawaii Pearl Harbor in 1968.
0: Yeah.
2: Beyond that, he's also a disturbing kind of human being, if one can say that, because he was part of NAMBLA, the National Man-Boy Love Association, who was trying to make pedophilia legal. Now, understand that again. In America, our God-given country, he was working with Harry Hay to make pedophilia legal.
0: That's pretty sick. General McInerney, you're over the target. Let him have it.
1: Okay, John, Mary, I'm going to fast forward because Mary has put in the foundation from which Barack Hussein Obama has tried to move this nation into communism. You know, they talk about socialism. Our listeners should all understand socialism is the front door of communism. And all this lay-in in which they put Barack Hussein Obama by stealing the 2020 election, which we have talked about ad nauseum, how they stole a top-secret CIA program called Hammer and Scorecard and manipulated using cybersecurity the six battleground states, which are Arizona, Nevada, Wisconsin, Michigan, Pittsburgh, Pennsylvania, and Georgia, and how they stole the 2020 election. And as we're leading into our midterms, with this background that we're facing, you all of a sudden are seeing names like Abdul el-Sayed or Hassan Piker. These are Arabic names. So what we're having is the red and the green alliance, in which the communists, Marxism, and Islam are coming together, and they're using the resources. And in states like Michigan, where you have a large number of Muslim living there now, and this is now becoming a very, very defining threat to America that we have never had before. Now, first of all, our listeners must understand, Sharia law is against our Constitution. And I'll give you two easy solutions to understand that. In Sharia law, if you kill a Jew or a Christian, then you become a shaheed, a martyr. Now, what religion would you have if you killed someone, become a martyr? So it immediately says that Islam is not a religion. It is an ideology like communism, fascism, Marxism, and Nazism. So that is one case. It also shows under Sharia law, all men are not created equal. Women are not created equal with men in Sharia law. So it's very important where these states that are now adopting Sharia law imperatives that it be immediately stopped, cease and desist, because it is not a religion and it is an ideology. Now, to go even further, Muhammad, how many miracles, John, did Muhammad create?
0: I can't think of a single one. I really can't. Not a one. All right, we got to take this break, ladies and gentlemen, or we would not. Let me just take a few seconds to invite you to obtain something for free that I do believe you will like, and that is the Caravan to Midnight app, available at the Google Play Store or at the App Store for Mac devices. You have access to all things Caravan. There's a button at the bottom that gets you right over to jellyfish.news. If you remember, you can access past episodes and download them. You'll love it. Put it on your desktop, put it on your device, whatever suits you. Caravan to Midnight. Okay? Get the app. We made it for you because we think you'll like it. This is The Ark. We'll be right back.
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0: This is Ark Midnight, the intelligence briefing, and we're really just getting started here. We still have the remainder of the hour with Mary Fanning, author of theamericanreport.org, who has revealed so much really, really uncomfortable information. I really don't know how she did it, but I can cut straight to the chase on that one, so to speak. Hard work, diligence, tenacity, that's how. And Lieutenant General Thomas McInerney is always a favorite. Rich in experience, he understands how the political game is played. Okay, he also flew over 400 combat missions. Yeah, so he's a man of experience. Mary,
1: he's a hero.
0: You've said many times, he who owns the light bulb implements communism. So
1: that's true.
0: Let me just throw a bunch of stuff.
1: Let me step back to something for a second, John. Right. I have to get something very straight for our audience to understand. When I talk about the Soviets launching on Pearl Harbor, they need to understand that information did not come out until 2021 when they exposed that the real hunt for Red October. It showed that the Soviets' ballistic missile submarine, the K-129, they launched on Pearl Harbor. As their submarine, the K-129, launched, we took them down. And this was a very important bit of information because beyond this happening in 1968 and beyond us taking down the K-129 and the images that you can see in a piece that I did called The Witch's Brew, we also have timelines to talk about Frank Marshall Davis, who was found to be a Soviet spy. He was put on the FBI's list to be arrested should we get into conflict with the Russians. But Frank Marshall Davis, Stanley Ann Dunham, Barack Hussein Obama, they leave Hawaii right before the Soviets launch on us. Beyond that, Frank Marshall Davis had been seen sending out images and using Morse code to Soviet submarines off the coast of Hawaii. And then they leave and get out of Hawaii just before the Soviet submarine comes to launch on Hawaii at Pearl Harbor in 1968. They leave just a couple months before. They all leave. Stanley Ann and Barack to Indonesia and Frank Marshall Davis. Keep in mind, he is a known spy to be arrested. They had the information on what he was doing on Hawaii. And then understand what happened with the K-129, in which we explain in a piece called The Witch's Brew. So as everything is going wrong in Vietnam and we lose the most men we ever have in that week, we then have the Soviets coming to launch on us. And that was terribly important because you're seeing how they're taking to make sure that they demoralize the American people and everything that they're doing, taking down our military, killing people, the worst, as I say, week in Vietnam. But you have Frank Marshall Davis, who's photographing and sending out all the images of the coastline using telescopic lenses. He's using Morse code to the enemy. You have to connect this and understand it, but then understand something else. There was an admiral, a good friend of ours, a very good friend of General McInerney's, Admiral Ace Lyons. When this information came out about the K-129,

0: Admiral Lyons, it was the whole investigation of the K-129 was held close by the CIA. Admiral Ace Lyons, James A. Ace Lyons, was the one-time commander of Pacific Command. He was working with Tom Clancy. While they couldn't tell the data on what had happened with the K-129 in 1968, they did something instead. They wrote a book, and they put out a movie, The Hunt for Red October, which is why you saw Reagan always putting and holding up that book. They wanted the American people to understand what we were up against without breaking SAP data and telling everyone what had really happened. So we didn't find out until 5 years ago, almost 5 years ago, that the Soviets had launched on Pearl Harbor in 1968. This is imperative to understand. It's also to understand that Frank Marshall Davis was a spy. This was Obama's, at the very least, mentor. And he's not just a spy trying to have Hawaii taken out and what he had done in Hawaii, but also pushing and things like the National Man-Boy Love Association to legalize pedophilia. You can't imagine that this is anything normal or really short of demonic.
1: Whew. What comes after that? Pretty strong, don't you think, Tom? You want to respond or contribute a little something?
2: Yeah, I do. I mean, what we're seeing is a part of the history. And as we fast forward to what's going to happen in less than 2 months in the midterms, is we're going to have, for the first time in our history, the Democratic Socialists of America, who have articulated what their agenda is, i.e., get rid of the Senate, get rid of the judiciary, get rid of police, have open borders, etc. They are on the part of the Democratic Party who have claimed them to be in their open, in their big tent. And the fact is, so we've got an election coming up that the American people have got to be extremely cognitive of and aware of what's going on. And the one reason why the Democrats do not want to approve President Trump's election law, which all people must be an American citizen, which means birth in America, and the right age. And so the fact is, and have identification, excuse me, and those two simple things, every Democrat in the Congress has voted against that. Now, why is that? Because they are cheating. Cheating just like we have discussed for the last 5 years, how they cheated in the 2020 using cyber warfare. And we must be aware of how dangerous and how perilous the conditions are. The Abdul al-Assad, who talks about his Islamic faith, his Muslim faith, and he's on the ballot for the senatorial position in Michigan. And yet, he cannot swear allegiance to the U.S. Constitution for the very reasons I outlined earlier. It's important why Americans have got to understand when we bring in these large groups of illegals or from a different nation, like the Somalis in Minnesota, where they create a block force, and that's why the Democrats want them in there, because they end up voting for the Democrats. And this is the exact opposite of what our historical immigration policies have been, e pluribus unum, from many one. And you can't have that if you're swearing allegiance to Sharia law because you say that's a religion. So this is becoming very important to the American people. Now, the president, we're going on 6 months that we've had epic fury, and the reason President Trump is not going to let the Iran Iranians have nuclear weapons, despite the efforts by Barack Hussein Obama, which was to give the Iranians nuclear capability with his agreement, the JCPOA. And the fact is, this is a very, very dangerous situation that I believe it's the most dangerous because it's not obvious to everybody. They don't understand it. They've grown up, if they have been their parents are Democrats, and they're Democrats. But they don't realize that the Democratic Party is no longer democracy. It is communism. And that's, and now they're articulating it with the DSA and all these different positions that they're taking. And that's why you have guys like Hassan Piker, who is a strong supporter of Abdul al-Assad, and who is not, who said that the United States deserved 9/11. Here we're coming up on the 25th anniversary of 9/11, and we have a Muslim who swears allegiance to Sharia law, who's the mayor of New York City. And that's why this is so dangerous, because you had a large percentage of Jews that voted for him. And that's why what you're doing, John, is so important to the American people, that we give them facts, that they understand what we are facing, what is in 2 months. And we know what happens if the Democrats win. It'll be the DSA that'll dominate that party. They are communists. That means we now have communism that is part of our government. We could not survive that. And that's why it's such a critical issue that we support President Trump and all the things that he has done in accumulating over $19-plus trillion of investment in the United States. What he's done, an epic fury, and why he's done it, is to prevent the Israelis from using the Iranians from getting nuclear weapons. They will use them. They will use them on the United States, and they will have missiles that can reach the United States. So everything that we're bringing up in front on the Ark of Midnight, John, is vital that the Americans understand what's going to happen in 60-plus days in the United States if they are not aware of the sophisticated inbreeding that has come about and how the Democratic Party has moved from a party with allegiance to the United States to a communist party. And their leadership is not swearing against them and saying that the DSA, is not part of the Democratic Party or the United States. They are against our Constitution. I cannot emphasize that more than they must understand that. Over to you, Mary.
0: Well, it has to be put in context of Bolshevik 1.0. Those who do not know history are doomed to repeat it. If you understand what they did in Bolshevik 1.0, and this is Bolshevik 2.0 now, they were killing Christians, the millions of people that they killed. But understand Abu al-Sayed's father-in-law. He's the top donor to al-Sayed Super PAC. He is Tayyab Juk Aku. So not only is he his father-in-law and funding him and his Super PAC, but he's also the man connected to ISNA and CARE. And these are the organizations that were found to be terrorist organizations under the Holy Land Foundation trial. This is key. These are named and known terrorists. And you cannot look at this and not understand that this is an infiltration into our country by ISNA, Islamic Society of North America, CARE. These are terrorist organizations. This is his father-in-law paying to put him in office. Do you understand the threat that we are under?
1: Most people don't.
0: It's time to wake up because we are out of time. And the Democrat and the Republicans John Thune, shame on you. Shame on him. What he did, not getting the SAVE Act through. Listen, we have people in our Congress who are blackmailed and leveraged and just bad actors. We have to stop certain things. There can no longer be insider trading. But John Thune, if you can't do your job, get out, because you work for us.
1: Once enough people know about this, you would think that something would happen, a critical mass would occur, if you will. But what is it going to take to make the takedown of this communist assault backed by Sharia law, blah, blah, blah, everything that is absolute anathema to a free republic, a constitutional republic, which people still, many of them still, it's not their fault. They've been deliberately deprived of the information. You don't want a democracy. A constitutional republic defends us from the tyranny of the majority. In other words, all you have to do is do exactly what they did in South Africa, flood the borders with all kinds of outsiders and overthrow the current civilization. That's what they're trying to do here. Meanwhile, Mamdani, here's a headline. Mamdani publicly mourns the death of accused brutal murderer, publicly mourns the death of this clown, and the victim's family is absolutely outraged. Now, this is just a sample. And remember what Plato said. A democracy inevitably leads to tyranny. Folks, please, take a look. We're not trying to sell you anything here, because this stuff sells itself. Mary, what about CARE and some of these other well-known organizations? SPLC is toast. Soros,
0: SPLC,
1: I think, is getting
0: CARE.
1: Close to being toast.
0: Oh, please. Yes, because you've got Scott Bessent and the Trump administration and what they are doing. He is coming for Soros. He's coming for CARE. He's coming for the Southern Poverty Law Center, who was never what we were sold what it was. It was going out and sending terrorists and hiding behind the law, pretending like that they were for this country when they were anything but. So Scott Bessent is going to revoke the tax-exempt status of these nonprofits, so including Soros, Open Society, CARE, the Council on American Islamic Relations, and the Southern Poverty Law Center. He's revoking their tax-exempt status. That means that this will also perhaps give civil penalties. That means that this will mean multiple leftist nonprofits are dismantled. This was long overdue, but this was only made possible because of the likes of Donald Trump and Scott Bessent. So Treasury is expanding their efforts to identify the organizations that abuse charity and nonprofit structures. So they pretend to be one thing when, in fact, they're terrorist organizations who steal our tax dollars.
1: Do you know, this is so transparent as all these hours have gone by of broadcasting the intelligence briefing. It's amazing to me, because now suddenly all these people who are working behind the scenes, you got to have an Obama out there. Yeah, doesn't he look great in a suit? You know, that thing. And then here comes Biden, old Joe, yeah, he's a great guy. And the cackler, that would be Harris. In the meantime, these people are working behind the scenes. They don't care what these morons do. They're puppets. They're puppets for the people like Soros and CARE and the SPLC and others. But look, they're little, they don't even have a house of cards. They have a house of highly flammable manure. And somebody's put a match to it, and that somebody is President Donald Trump. Oh, well, I don't like Trump. Well, you cannot give me a rational explanation as to why you would prefer the other ones who are in the office of the presidency, but you just don't like Trump because he's got an A-type personality, and he gets things done. Just says, no, we're not doing that. We're going to do this, and they're going to do this, or they're not going to like what we do to them for not doing it. So I don't know. It just seems like a lot of people have just, to use an unfortunately juvenile-sounding term, they've just gone weenie. We want to be taken care of. And you know, as long as we think we have a powerful leader or a few of them out there, we'll take our neurotic selves to the streets and we'll complain because these people are just wrong and they're evil and all that, while the ones on the left are absolute excellent practitioners of all things evil, from all this nonsense, the interchangeable cardboard sexual parts that they're introducing by way of dolls to school children, all this gay stuff and trans stuff. Get them into sports. Get them into teaching positions, all of this. It's
0: turn
1: insane.
0: Turn off the computers.
1: Please. What a good mm-hmm. idea. Yeah.
0: Now,
2: John, what you're pointing out is none of the mainstream media, Fox, Newsmax, are talking about this stuff the way we're talking about it, and the way you're talking about it, and the way you've got people on it that understand what Islam is, understand what Marxism is, understand what they have done and what historically they have done that Mary laid out so brilliantly at the first part of this broadcast. But that's not being done by the mainstream media. Does Sean Hannity say anything about this? Do
1: nope.
2: any of them? And so that's the danger we are facing. It comes out, and they're not picking it up. Well, how can you miss it when you've got these in Texas, you've got these Sharia zones. In Michigan, you've got them. In Wisconsin, you've got them. This is going on in our country, and the mayors and the governors are not stopping them. And that is our great challenge as Americans. They don't understand our Constitution, and they don't understand the threat that we are facing today, which is internal. It is greater than the external threat.
0: Which is why Trump is building our strategic defenses. At the same time, we now have the best economy in the world. So Trump's historic oil deal with Venezuela, that realigned our global economy. We've now taken the oil. We've put OPEC and Canada on notice. He who owns the light bulb implements communism. Well, Trump took control of the light bulb. We own energy. We own the Strait of Hormuz. You're no longer playing that game. We're playing the game with only the people who play fair and square with us. We've got oil from Venezuela. Iran is in dry dock. China's no longer getting their oil from Venezuela and Iran. The American economy is the best economy in the world. And don't listen to the lying, lamestream media because they're trying to brainwash, running a psyop, going into the midterms. This is going to be about your freedom. Take your freedom back. Your country is rising like never before.
1: Where do we get your books, Mary?
0: At Amazon. Remember, they're with General McInerney, the great General McInerney. You can find them at Amazon. You can go to the American Report to read these articles that we're referencing. But the American people is what stands in the way of this country being taken. Show up. Vote. Get buses. Do whatever you must. Do not let the communists take this country at the midterms.
1: Because if we do, it's going to be ugly getting it back. And people are going to want to get it back after they've had a good long taste of communism. You don't want to go there. You have only to look at South Africa. You don't give me all of that equity. Don't give me racism. Don't give me supremacy. That's nonsense. First of all, the white supremacy thing is actually a real African invention. And the other part is the communists collapsed South Africa too. I just thank God we were able to rescue some of them. This is The Ark. Thank you both very much. God bless.
3: It's true. 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Big tech and its derivatives also try to financially soft kill. 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
7: Near the end of the Revolutionary War, George Washington received a letter from one of his own officers. Colonel Louis Nicola suggested that America might be better served by a monarchy, with Washington himself as king. Washington firmly rejected the idea. He had spent years leading Americans in a fight for independence from a monarchy. He would not see that victory end with America creating a king of its own. He understood that the cause of the revolution was greater than any one man. His example reminds us that power can be offered, earned, or taken. But character determines whether we use it for ourselves or remain faithful to something greater.
8: You've been diagnosed with COPD, but breathing seems to be getting harder. 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
10: News this hour from Town Hall. I'm Ron Taylor. Congress may avoid another disruptive government shutdown just as lawmakers head into campaign season.
11: The House is expected to vote next week on a Senate-passed continuing resolution to keep the federal government funded temporarily. The measure needs a two-thirds majority under House rules, but it passed the Senate with strong bipartisan support. Without an agreement, funding will expire September 30th. Supporters say the stopgap gives lawmakers time to negotiate full-year spending bills and protects federal workers from another damaging shutdown. Bob Agner reporting.
10: Arkansas Republican Senator Tom Cotton discusses efforts to maintain economic pressure on Iran through sanctions and enforcement actions.
12: Based on every indication we have is that the economic vice tightens every single day on Iran. And sure, the revolutionary fanatics who are in charge in Tehran are not feeling that. They're corrupt. They have lined their pockets for decades at the expense of the Iranian people. But each day it gets tighter and tighter, and the pressure on them gets more and more.
10: Speaking with the Salem Radio Network, he says the United States should continue targeting entities that help Iran evade sanctions, particularly those involved in oil exports and activities connected to the Iranian Revolutionary Guard. The Columbia, South Carolina police chief says an officer died today and a second was injured after responding to a call about a domestic dispute. He said the suspect had a lengthy criminal record and also died. The deceased officer was just 29 years old and had been with the department for only 2 years, leaving behind a wife and two young children. Poor weather temporarily hampered aerial rescue operations in Nepal once again as the search for thousands of missing people continues along the border with China and entering now its fifth day. Rescue workers and military personnel have been working around the clock since Wednesday's disaster that's killed more than 690 people. News and analysis at townhall.com.
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0: Okay, lined up on the center line, let's set her down, shall we? Susan Coquinda, one of the founders in 2024 of Promethean Action, is on the bridge. She is co-host of YouTube broadcasts, and these broadcasts educate and organize around President Trump's return to the American system of economics and foreign policy. Politically active in Promethean Action's predecessor organization from the 1970s forward, serving as White House correspondent, Capitol Hill liaison, and Midwest coordinator. She's also the current coalition's vice chair of the Michigan Republican Party. And she's with us for the majority of the coming hour. So without further ado, let us welcome to the program once again, the inimitable Susan Coquinda. Welcome back, Susan. It's great to have you on tonight. Thanks for making time for us.
1: Thank you, John.
0: Where shall we begin? Now, when we talk, I have a note to ask you about Warsh's Jackson Hole speech. And so for the uninitiated, Kevin Warsh's Jackson Hole speech was, in plain English, a warning that the Federal Reserve may have to raise interest rates again if inflation does not resume a convincing decline. Now, just saying something like that is going to make, I would say, a measurable percentage of our listening audience go, this stuff is all over my head. So as we go through our hour together, Susan, bring it down to ground level so that as many people as possible can get it and understand why they should personally be interested in what you have to say.
1: Well, in terms of Kevin Warsh, that is the corporate press's wished interpretation of what he said. But what right. he said is actually much more interesting. One of the things he said, which I don't think has ever escaped the lips of a Federal Reserve chairman, at least not in my lifetime, is that the Federal Reserve is what is responsible for the increased inflation over the last 65 months. He says it rests squarely on our shoulders. Now, think about that, because the traditional narrative is, oh, it's too much government spending. Not that there wasn't too much government spending. But for a Federal Reserve chairman to say that, which was preceded by something else, he said, and the high flyers are not the people who get hurt by inflation. It is hard-working Americans. This was a very, very different speech. And yes, I saw many of the same headlines you did in terms of this signals an increase in interest rates the next go-round. Right. That was just their effort to read the tea leaves and hope the tea leaves said what they actually want. Because what I think you're seeing with the Federal Reserve, which is why President Trump picked him, is somebody who is really pulling back the Fed's footprint in terms of its impact on the economy, making very clear that the role of the Fed is no longer this strange term called forward guidance, which simply meant that previous Federal Reserve chairman and the rest of the board would signal what they were doing so the speculators could place their bets. And what Warsh did at Jackson Hole yesterday is basically pick up that crystal ball and just smash it on the floor. So I think what he did is part and parcel of an overall orientation by the administration to slowly try and begin to deflate or defuse, might be a better word, this speculative bomb, which has been left for us by decades and decades of policy, both from the Federal Reserve and more generally, which has been run by the globalists. And their purpose was feed our financial bubble, give us more money, give us more control over the world while we hollow out the working class and the middle class and leave you in the dust. This administration is attacking that policy on many fronts, and Warsh's speech was just one part of it.
0: Would you agree that he said artificial intelligence may become a new factor of production, potentially raising productivity, investment, long-term economic growth, but he carefully separated that long-term possibility from present-day policy? Anticipated AI productivity is not an excuse to overlook today's inflation. Is that pretty much in the pocket?
1: Yeah, that is what he said. And it continues what he said both in his original testimony in the Senate and then his first press conference a couple of months ago. because and it comes in the context of another tenet of monetarist policy, which he tossed out the window previously, which is the infamous Phillips curve, which is this crazy Keynesian idea that increasing employment, increasing wage rates is inherently inflationary, and that's when the Fed has to slam on the brakes and throw us back into a recession. What Warsh said in his first press conference is he said, I don't think that you have to, he said, I don't think actual growth in wages and jobs is inherently inflationary, especially if it's driven by productivity. And that's the most important point, because when you're looking at an economy which is genuinely growing, and we haven't seen much of that in recent decades, and that's what this administration is trying to turn around, where you start to get investment back in to the real economy and real economic growth, and wage gains are being driven by increased productivity. You know, you can sort of flash back over 100 years if you want to. Think of Henry Ford and the $5 a day. That was not inflationary. That was something that actually improved the living standards of the population and ultimately created the middle class and drove productivity. So I think what Warsh is talking about in terms of AI is if it's used properly, that is, to increase the productivity of the workforce, which it can be used to do, it could also be used improperly, but if it's used properly, it's going to create those kinds of wage gains, which are not inflationary. In fact, they're inherently deflationary because you're producing more than the amount of money that you're creating.
0: You know, folks, Promethean action, you know, as in the one who stole fire, Prometheus, get it? Susan and her crew put some very, very comprehensive pieces up there. If you're interested in these things, they're very much worth your sitting down and just listening to what they say, because this is not the easiest thing to, this is not the easiest code to crack. Susan, you maintain that we've been stuck in a system operated totally by the City of London, and that what President Trump is trying to do is break that and go back to the American system of economics and get away from the City of London. Simultaneously, it looks like somebody has fallen all over themselves. Now, if I'm going too far down the rabbit hole, just say, come out of there, Tarzan. What are you doing? But with this thing heating up with Russia, the Brits are worried. They're looking at a borderline societal collapse over there. Conscription is being threatened. Russia has said a long time ago, you're not safe at 10 Downing Street, okay? And then stuff that is British missiles wound up landing on Russian territory, and they're going, oh, really? And how do you expect us to react to this? So when you, and not a peep out of the European Union. Ursula von der Leyen, she's been on the down low for I don't know how long. I haven't seen anything on her in a while. Maybe I wasn't looking the right places, but when you put the Ukrainian conflict together, this tenacious grip out of the City of London to maintain altitude, maintain control, with President Trump in there going, no, don't think we're going to get pulled into your globalist scheme. It's not profitable, and he's a profit guy. How does this bode for the immediate future? I mean, forget about the midterms. I'm concerned if we can even get to them. But between now and the end of his second term here, what do you think we're liable to face?
1: I mean, you've raised something very real and very, very legitimate, because, look, take a step back. What the City of London, the modern-day British Empire, has been able to do throughout most of the 20th century is manipulate the United States to their ends, not always, but largely, and especially since the collapse of the Soviet Union, they ran every single president that we had, which is why we had forever wars. We had the policies which essentially ultimately led to Russia deciding it had to take action to stop Ukraine becoming a forward base for NATO. The globalist economic policies, which included free trade and environmentalism, nothing was standing in their way. And then along came Donald Trump, Now, they were able to stymie a lot of his activities in the first term with impeachment and everything else they threw up against him, not to mention the fact that he didn't really know his way around Washington yet, and he had a pretty crappy cabinet overall. But they are terrified by what he is doing in his second term. First of all, he's got a cabinet which is completely on point with him. They understand what the issue is. I remember Howard Lutnick at Davos in January of this year. He just stood up on the stage, and there he is facing the world's globalists and saying, your system is a failure. I mean, they just punch the globalists in the nose every chance they get. But it's more than rhetoric. With the tariff policies, with the investment policies, with the United States pulling out of NATO, not officially completely, but everybody can see the directionality that it's going in. And now with this administration breaking up the giant con game, which is control over the Strait of Hormuz, with the IRGC playing its role in the great British game to keep this as a choke point for oil. And oil, of course, mostly the price of oil, has been a fundamental part of this entire globalist financial system. You look at what this administration is doing, and piece by piece by piece, it is dismantling these globalist points of control. So they are facing an existential threat. And you are not wrong in worrying that they may be so crazy as to push this situation with Russia to the actual breaking point where Russia has no choice but to respond. I think as long as Donald Trump is in the White House and Putin knows that Trump has, you know, is still the guy calling the shots, they will, you know, they will hold themselves back to give Trump the maneuvering room to finish the job against the globalists, which is actually the mutual enemy of both Russia and the United States. If we were not to come out of the midterms in the wrong way, i.e., with the Democrats taking over both houses and you were in impeachment frenzy, then the world is going to look very, very, very, very different. Oh, yes. It's one of the reasons why we're very focused on making sure that the MAGA base in the United States has its head screwed on straight and doesn't fall for all the demoralization, the diversion, the secondary issues, and recognizes that Donald Trump is indeed in the process of carrying out the second American Revolution.
0: What do you make of this Operation Economic Outcast, the Trump administration's new campaign to isolate Iran financially rather than a military operation, a coordinated sanctions and enforcement offensive announced by Treasury Secretary Scott Bessent on just the other day, on the 24th of August, its purpose being to force foreign banks, companies, ship owners, and governments into a choice, continue doing business with Iran or retain access to the American financial system. What's it going to be?
1: Yeah, this is brilliant, and it's an extension of what has been going on since the very beginning of this administration. Bessent gave an interview pretty early on. It was in March 2025, and the reporters asked him, what is the most surprising part of your job? And he said, the fact that I spend 40 to 50% of it on security issues, national security issues. And in that context, he mentioned that they were already beginning to use Treasury to sanction elements that were feeding into the IRGC. And that is only accelerated because this is just the second intensification since this conflict began. I think it's part and parcel of the overall strategy that this administration is carrying out. I mean, for all those people who say Trump got lured into Iran or he's shooting from the hip and he doesn't know what he's doing, I mean, just step back and look at everything this president has done. Go back to the first administration with Space Force, which the president recently made the point, because we have Space Force, we know everything that's going on in the Strait of Hormuz. And that's one of the reasons we've been able to escort ships through with their transponders off. But again, that was set up in the first administration. Then you had what Bessent said he was doing a year ago in March. Then you have the operation in Venezuela, which is now giving us access to an incredible amount of oil, again, making the Strait of Hormuz irrelevant. And of course, you have the unleashing of our own energy production here in the United States. So this is like the final, the final step in bringing this resolution to a conclusion without doing what the neocons wanted. They want to turn Iran into a parking lot and then install one of their puppets in there in the classic regime change mode, which is just going to destabilize the region. Trump wants to get rid of the destabilizing factor, the evil factor, the IRGC, and leave a country intact so that it can begin to join the community of nations. So the kinetic war was necessary first. You had the preliminary round of economic fury, but now this is really driving home to completely cut off what's left of the IRGC's power, because they also have a big control over the Iranian economy, like 60%. So the areas that Besant are targeting are the areas that provide the money for the IRGC. Now, that's one layer of this, but there's another layer. Because if you listen to Besant's whole press conference on Monday, a lot of people saw the initial statement or read the press coverage. But if you watched it through to the end, there was something very interesting. One of the reporters said to him, well, you're giving these entities in these countries time to respond before you slap them with sanctions. Why don't you hit them right off the bat? And Besant said, well, we want to give them a chance to stop being bad actors. After all, what do you want me to do? Blow up the entire world financial system? Now, stop and think for a minute. By simply going after bad actors, you could blow up the world financial system? Yes, you could, because the bad actors are not just sitting in Tehran. And in fact, if you draw up a list of the companies and the entities that are being sanctioned geographically, what's number one? Not Iran, not even China, Hong Kong. Now, some people may say, well, Hong Kong is Chinese now, only politically, because under the 1997 agreement, it's called One Country, Two Systems. The financial system that was set up by the British is still completely intact. Major banks like Hong Kong, Shanghai, HSBC, and Standard and Charters are at the middle of the Hong Kong economy, and it's like an Asian version of the offshore banking in the Cayman Islands. And that is where the largest number of entities are sitting that are currently on Besant's target sanction list. So he's not just going after the IRGC and the mullahs. He's going after this entire international financial infrastructure, which involves massive amounts of hot money flows. Some of it is just speculation, which is bad enough, but much of it is drug money laundering, terrorist financing, this kind of criminal and illegal activity. And it's on that that the existing world financial system is basing its power. And so, and Besant knows that. I think this administration generally understands that. And they're trying to now, as I say, defuse the bomb by carrying out targeted sanctions, carrying out other kinds of targeted actions to begin to unwind this speculation without blowing the whole thing up. So Operation Economic Outcast, as I said, is a lot bigger than Iran.
0: So tell me if I've got this right, and if I don't, then please straighten me out, because you'll be doing me a favor. The initial action sanctioned around 60 people, companies, and vessels, and expanded the Iranian economic sectors exposed to American secondary sanctions. So unlike ordinary sanctions imposed directly upon Iran, secondary sanctions can punish a non-American bank or a company merely for continuing prohibited business with Iran, even when the transaction itself does not pass through the United States. So the most powerful weapon is access to the dollar. International banks require relationships with American banks to clear dollar transactions. The Treasury is effectively saying, help Iran move or conceal money, and we may cut your institution out of the dollar system. Is that pretty close?
1: Right.
0: Okay.
1: That's exactly what Bessent said. That is wielding a very big stick.
0: I'll say. Wow.
1: But again, you can't just pull the plug on the whole thing all at once, because it is not just hundreds of trillions, it is quadrillions of dollars of insane financial instruments. You know, these derivatives are like side bets on side bets on side bets 5,000 times over. And that's the basis of the world financial system at this point. You have to do two things under these circumstances, and it's very delicate. And that's why I think Donald Trump picked Scott Bessent. You know, sometimes people's hair gets on fire. Oh, he worked for George Soros. Yeah, he knows how the bomb was made. Who better to begin to defuse the bomb? But there's another side to it, because while you're letting the air out of this speculative system, you've got to be building up your physical economy. You've got to be creating a real economy so that you can reorganize this ultimately on the basis of sanity.
0: Unbelievable. It's very, talk about interesting times. That's a Chinese curse, right? That's not an old Chinese saying. It's a Chinese curse. May you live in interesting times.
1: And a blessing.
0: And a blessing? Yes.
1: The curse, in Chinese, it's both a curse and a blessing.
0: Ah, those tricky Chinese. I didn't see that one coming. We're going to visit for the remainder of the hour right after this break with Susan Kukinda, Promethean Action. You need to check out her presentations on YouTube. I'm telling you, they'll make you smart. After a half a dozen, you'll say, okay, I'm beginning to get this, because hardly anybody gets it. How many out there, raise your hands, studied economics in high school? That's what I thought. I didn't either. All right, we'll be back as fast as we can. This is Caravan to Midnight, Sixth Elements, Arc Midnight, the intelligence briefing. We shall continue right after this brief intermission.
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0: This is The Ark, and this is John B. Wells speaking, host of the program. Thank you very much for supporting the program and for being with us tonight. We like to play some old music every once in a while, because if we won't play it, well, then nobody will hear it. And if they don't hear it, well, an archive doesn't do you any good unless you know what's in it, because nobody bothers to visit. So that's why we do it. Just keep it alive. You know, all these songs that you hear, they represent specific eras. And it's good to take a look back so that we can see where we're going sometimes. Now, as we visit here for the remainder of the hour with Susan Coquindo, Promethean Action, author of it. Iran already has decades of experience dodging sanctions, front companies and bartering gold and cryptocurrency, falsified shipping documents here and there, ship to ship, transferred, and let's not forget non-dollar payment channels. And most importantly, China purchases the great majority of Iran's exported oil. The United States has so far avoided imposing its harshest measures upon major Chinese banks, probably because excluding one could disrupt global finance and provoke Chinese retaliation. So I'll wrap it up with this. The operation's effectiveness depends less upon the first list of sanctioned entities than upon whether Washington is genuinely prepared to punish major institutions in China, the UAE, Turkey, and elsewhere. Reuters' assessment was that the opening action fell short of its economic D-Day billing because it did not strike the principal financial institutions enabling Iranian trade. So, is it maximum pressure sanctions enlarged into a worldwide ultimatum? Could this substantially increase Iran's transactional costs and reduce its oil income and frighten smaller banks away? Completely isolating Iran would require confronting these major Chinese and regional institutions. Susan, do you think that could widen the conflict into a financial war involving some of America's own trading partners?
1: Yes, I mean, I think you just hit the nail on the head in terms of our own trading partners, because the elephant in the room is not really China. It's obviously an aspect of it because it is the recipient of a lot of Iranian oil. So naturally, it did set up whatever channels it needed to set up in order to do that. Although I might add that China's use of Iranian oil was not so much for their own domestic economy. In fact, they've heavily pivoted toward coal recently. It was largely for refinery products that they shipped to other countries. But I think, again, the elephant in the room is not China. The elephant in the room is the City of London. I mean, even very early in this conflict, we looked at where the financial holdings of Mojtabai Khamenei were, in London, many other leading people in the IRGC in London. But again, more importantly, and it comes back to the Hong Kong example that I mentioned, I mean, Hong Kong is like the perfect picture of this because it is a hybrid of British imperial finance and China. But I think the dominant partner remains British imperial finance. And that's the system which this administration is ultimately going after. China is a subset of it, but China did not create this system. China did not invent free trade. China did not invent the opium wars. They were the victims of the opium wars. And as the president has said in terms of China all along, he says, I don't blame them for what they did. They did what was in the interest of their country. I blame us for adopting insane policies. And again, where did those insane policies come from? Where does free trade come from? It comes from Adam Smith. It comes from the British free trade imperial system. So again, I keep coming back to the fact that that's the real target. The real target is this globalist financial monster, which has gotten bigger and bigger and bigger, especially since 1971 when we took the dollar off the gold reserve standard. That was the first step, where we surrendered sovereignty of our currency to these international markets, and it's been downhill ever since. So when you think of it from those terms, Donald Trump is tackling a system which has been built up

0: for 54 years, almost unimpeded, which again has created this ginormous speculative financial bubble, which could blow up. And again, it's why you need somebody who knows how to go in and defuse the bomb. So this is just one aspect of it. I mean, look, go back to Venezuela. It wasn't just Venezuela. It was the financial flows in terms of drug money laundering. I mean, some people made the argument, well, Venezuela was not a major source of drugs. It may not have been one of the major sources of the actual drugs, although there certainly was some. It was a major nodal point in terms of the financing of these networks. And so that was hit even before Iran. And again, some of this bleeds over into Russia and China, but they're not the major players. They're operating within a world which has been created by this globalist financier system, which its brand name is the British Empire, but it's taken a particular 21st century form, which this administration is, I believe, taking dead aim at.
1: Yeah. For all our, and to all our Canadian listeners, caravanners, and ARC riders, we love you people. We really do. There's no squabble between the Americans and the Canadians. But I got to say, Mr. Mark Carney is not happy. They catch him at just the right time. He's really got like he's about to issue forth a bunch of expletives or something. He's putting on his I'm serious, I'm going to war face. So what about this trade war with Canada?
0: Well, this is part and parcel of the entire game plan that this administration is carrying out. I mean, remember, as Peter Navarro and J.D. Vance have recently stressed, there were only two countries that retaliated against the United States in 2025 when Donald Trump announced his Liberation Day tariffs. China, which you could expect, they're our major economic competitor in the world, and Canada, which is almost totally reliant on the United States for its own export markets. So what the administration has done recently in the context of renegotiating the USMCA is they said to Canada, well, you retaliated against us in areas like dairy, steel, aluminum, and so on, so we're going to retaliate against you. And that's what this recent round of negotiations was all about. And, of course, people probably remember a week ago Tuesday, the president put out a post. Well, it looks like we've got a deal. Things are looking good. And then a few days later, Carney pulls out of the talks. I think what's very interesting about that is even though Mark Carney is obviously a very important figure in this globalist financial architecture, he was the head of the Central Bank of Canada, and then he was the only non-British person to become the head of the Central Bank, the Bank of England. That's a pretty big deal. So they obviously handed him the franchise to run Canada, not for the Canadians, but to use Canada as much as possible as a weapon against the United States. So he's no slouch in terms of this. But there's something very interesting that happened in the interstices between the apparent agreement on that Tuesday night and Carney pulling his team out a few minutes to midnight on Friday night. And that was the emergence of Chrystia Freeland, who is a very interesting person. She was foreign minister of Canada. She was finance minister of Canada. She actually negotiated with the Trump administration the transition from NAFTA to USMCA. She is also very, very high up in this imperial food chain. And look at what she has been doing for the last year. This is pretty wild because you were talking about Ukraine earlier. She has taken the position as an unpaid volunteer position as Canada's economic advisor to Ukraine. So she's playing a critical, critical role in terms of trying to keep this Ukraine war going. Obviously, whatever dirty financial dealings are going on with Zelensky and so on. So she's also somebody who's pretty high up the food chain. And after Trump's announcement on that Tuesday night that we had a deal, she suddenly pops up on Bloomberg, takes some time from, you know, her job keeping the war in Ukraine going, and she says, this is outrageous. We cannot back down to the Americans. You've got to stand up to them. So, you know, I'm looking at the possibility that it was Freeland who basically spiked this deal. And then, of course, as soon as Carney pulled his negotiators out, she was all smiles. She was happy. She was talking about how important it was that the Canadians stood up to the Americans. And also, in an interview, revealed that the Canadian government should continue her strategy, what she did when she was negotiating the USMCA. She calls it the donut strategy. And she described what that meant. You go around the president. You go directly to people in the United States. And not only that, Canada's industry minister, Melanie Joly, she recently gave a speech over in London, not surprisingly, at Chatham House, because she's a Rhodes Scholar, along with half of the Canadian government, where she said that she's been running around the United States meeting with mostly Democrats to obviously whip up opposition to what Trump is doing, or more importantly, feed the Democrats their talking points about how Trump's policies are hurting the United States. Then she subsequently said, we are targeting specific states with our sanctions, with our retaliatory tariffs. This is a political strategy. So you have top people in Canada basically saying, we are trying to hurt the United States and de facto intervene into the midterm elections to try and make sure that things come out okay for the Democrats and the globalists. That is quite a picture, which makes very clear, I think, that this is not about the economy. This is a political battle between the globalists using their front men and front women in Canada to try and intervene into the United States, which I think is important for people to understand, because I think if a few more Americans wake up to the fact that the economic pain that they're feeling, and people are still feeling economic pain, you know, this administration says, we're not going to be Joe Biden. We're not going to tell you that you're not feeling this stuff because the price of beef is too high. The cost of gasoline is still up there because we had to take this, as the president said, excursion into Iran. The residual effects of globalization and outsourcing and the disruption of the supply chains, which are going to take a while to bring back, people are still feeling the effects of 40 years of globalization. What the Democrats are counting on is that people vote from the standpoint of what they're feeling right now. And they don't understand where it came from. And they don't understand that you have hostile foreign forces who are trying to continue the economic pain against the United States in order to bring down Donald Trump. And I think if a few more people realize this is a war, these are not trade negotiations. This is a battle between Trump trying to reinstate the American system and the old British imperial system trying to do everything in its power to hang on and destroy Trump. People will look at this midterm election not from the standpoint of the immediate pocketbook pain, but look at it like our revolutionary forebears did. They suffered immeasurably during the Revolutionary War, because they knew they were fighting for something bigger, our sovereignty and our independence, both political and economic. And I think that's exactly what we're involved in right now. A lot of people in the MAGA movement know that. Some people in the MAGA movement seem to have forgotten that, and I hope they come back to their senses. And then there are other people out there who are good Americans, who I think if they realize the nature of this war will say, you're right. Maybe I don't like the way Donald Trump talks. Maybe I don't like half of the Republican Party, but I understand that this is a war And I'm going to vote accordingly in November or before November in order to reestablish American economic and political sovereignty.
1: You're listening to the voice of Susan Kukenda, one of the founders in 2024 Promethean Action and co-host of her YouTube channel, which is Promethean Action. Check it out. It's quite active. Susan, I want to order something off the menu here. If these, I have alleged, you know, declared without proof, but I think there's plenty of proof out there. The Democrats can't win an election except in certain places in this country without voter fraud. If something goes wrong during the midterms and they wind up taking one of the chambers of Congress, does it just all go down the tubes? Or are we looking at, how disastrous do you think something like that can be?
0: Well, I think we can manage one chamber. It will grind any further legislative advances to probably a snail's pace. Both chambers, that is going to be a nightmare scenario. But at the same time, honestly, I don't know what Donald Trump has up his sleeve, and I don't think it's suspending the midterm elections or declaring martial law, because I think that just feeds into what the enemy wants. But he said, you know, I'm not worried about the midterms. I'm gonna still be able to govern. He does have the full array of executive orders. He's been able to get a lot done. But I think that if people are focused on what the real fight is, what I just described in terms of really a continuation of the American Revolution, I think we're going to be able to mobilize enough people because and make it too big to rig. I always come back to the fact we had voting machines, we had absentee ballots, we had Democrats carrying out all of their election shenanigans in 2024, and we still won. We did make it too big to rig. And that has to be what is on the top of everybody's minds. People say, well, I want to get rid of the voting machines. I don't want to vote as long as we have voting machines. It's like saying, I'm not going to fight in the American Revolution because they're still shooting bullets at me. You fight on the battlefield that's in front of you. You know, right. I'd like the battlefield to be better. I think what Trump is doing with the Postal Service, if he can actually implement that, that's going to be a game changer in terms of how the absentee ballots are taken care of. But it's going to be a battle right up until, you know, the point where it's no longer valid once the ballots are already out there, you know. And that's where the delaying tactics are coming from the Democratic attorney generals and so on. But, you know, that's why they've run out the clock on the SAVE Act. Even if you can get it through, it's not going to go in effect in time for this election. So, again, look at the battlefield in front of you and figure out how do you win on that battlefield. You look at a place like Michigan. We are really actually in a pretty good situation with Abdul el-Sayed. And Mike Rogers is running the right kind of campaign this time. He didn't run the right kind of campaign in 2024. This time he is. He's addressing people outside the Republican base. Yeah, the Republican base has got to be whipped up to go out and vote, and all you have to do is look at Abdul, and you know why you should do that. But Rogers is reaching out to Democrats. He's reaching out to the Jewish community. He's going into Detroit, reaching out to the Black community. If more candidates do that and build Donald Trump's new Republican Party, then we can come through these midterms with both houses intact. And I think that's how people have to think.
1: Susan, we have time for one quick response because we're fighting the clock here now. But President Trump at the Johnson Space Center and his announcement of the U.S. Space Academy, what are your thoughts on that?
0: It made me incredibly happy. Somebody responded on one of my videos today. I wish he'd called it the United States Starfleet Academy. I have to agree with that. But it puts us into the future, which is where people's minds need to be.
1: Well, that's very interesting. put people's minds into the future where they need to be. Isn't that the truth? Well, I think I'm gonna write that down.
0: I mean, that's what it is to be humans. Human beings think about the future. Your dog can't do that. And when you're thinking from that standpoint, where do we want mankind to go? Mankind has the ability to continue God's creation. Your dog doesn't, as cute as it may be. That's what the empire wants to beat out of you. And when people start thinking from that standpoint, they're not going to be controlled. That's why it's so important.
1: Well said. Yeah, people, we get caught in the minutiae, and then the mainstream media apparatus. I was in that world, not at the network level, but close enough to it. I know what they do. I know how they spin. I know what stories are just, nah, we're not going to say anything about that. Yeah, but it's important, boss. No, we're not going to say anything about it. That's just how it is inside these outlets. Even in Dallas has been a major market for a long time, and I was localized to that particular city. But it's the same thing. I mean, it was absolutely a microcosm of everything else that's happening. And frankly, this particular station stayed away from mainstream narrative. Still, they have to make allowances here and there. And it's just,
0: right,
1: folks, do your own thinking. That time-worn phrase, do your own research, it's not that hard. And you'll like it. Final comment?
0: Yeah.
1: Final message to the world tonight,
0: well,
1: Susan?
0: Well, really, I mean, it's important because the media wants you small and reactive. And if you think big and you think about how you can actually know the universe and act on it, that is how you end empire.
1: Fantastic. I certainly hope you'll come back to us again soon as things get ever more increasingly interesting, right?
0: Always enjoy it. And yes, we are in for quite a couple of more weeks.
1: All right. Take care out there. Safe as possible, strong as always. Susan Kokind, everybody. Promethean Action. Check it out. 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I'm wearing one right now, and there's another one on the floor, and they work. 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There's a bunch of stuff there. I'm pretty sure you'll be interested in some. All right, 30% off. This is The Ark. We shall return.
2: It's true. 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Big tech and its derivatives also try to financially soft kill. 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
9: News this hour from Town Hall. I'm Ron Taylor. President Trump is warning countries that support Iran as tensions threaten oil shipments through the Strait of Hormuz. Correspondent Ken Lorman starts us off tonight.
10: Global prosperity depends on reopening the vital waterway, and supporters say President Trump is right to pressure nations aiding Iran. China is Iran's most influential partner, yet nearly 80% of the oil passing through the strait goes to China, making Beijing a major beneficiary of restoring the flow. Economist Steve Moore says it appears China is willing to make itself and the rest of the world poorer in order to destabilize the U.S. economy and weaken President Trump politically. Ken Lorman reporting.
9: A judge has ruled that President Trump cannot deport students for criticizing Israel.
11: Citing the importance of the First Amendment, a federal judge in California says the government is unconstitutionally silencing critics of Israel and others in its quest to deport non-citizens who the Trump administration says have disrupted college campuses as they express their views. The judge striking down portions of provisions the government follows with deportations on free speech grounds and other parts for vagueness, which she says violates the Fifth Amendment. I'm Julie Walker.
9: Poor weather temporarily hampered aerial rescue operations in Nepal as the search for thousands of missing people in areas devastated by the catastrophic flash floods along the border with China enters its fifth day now. Rescue workers and military personnel have been working around the clock since Wednesday's disaster that has now killed more than 690 people and left around 3,000 still missing. Iran's leadership has solidified around hardline military generals and clerics preparing for a prolonged confrontation with the U.S. More news at townhall.com.
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21: Members, the Democratic Party was still the party of heart, humanity, and justice. But to those removed a few paces, it looked like Captain Hook's crew. Ambulance-chasing lawyers, rapacious public policy grants persons, civil rights gamesmen, ditzy-brained movie stars, fat-assed civil servant desk squatters, recovering alcoholics, recovering wife-beaters, recovering child-buggers, and so forth and so on. A grotesque lineup of ill-mannered, self-pitying, caterwauling freeloaders banging their tin cups on the pavement demanding handouts. Nicholas von Hoffman. This is ARC Midnight, the intelligence briefing.

0: Yeah, what she said. Welcome to Hour 3 of Caravan to Midnight's Sixth Element, Arc Midnight, the Intelligence Briefing. Delighted to welcome back to the program Mr. Jack Cashel, an independent writer and producer. Jack's written a dozen books under his own name and collaborated on a dozen more. He has a PhD from Purdue University in American Studies. His books can be found at Amazon, and his articles are published at WorldNet Daily and American Thinker, among other publications. Writer and producer Jack Cashel took a critical look at President Obama's memoir and argued that the former president's focus on race has divided the country. Deconstructing Obama, Jack Cashel questions whether President Obama even wrote his memoir, Dreams from My Father, whatever that means. Mr. Cashel argues that Barack Obama was assisted in the writing of his 1995 memoir by no less a personage than Bill Ayers, and contends that the president's life story is different than the one presented in his biography. Jack Cashel presented his argument at the Kansas City Public Library in Kansas City, Missouri. Well, I certainly would have enjoyed being the fly on the wall for that one. And so now I'm looking at Barack Obama's Promised Land, Deplorables Need Not Apply, by Jack Cashel, author of Unmasking Obama. Without further ado, here's the man, Jack Cashel. Welcome back, Jack. It's great to have you on tonight.
1: Hey, John. Thanks for having me. It's always a pleasure. Yeah, I've gotten to know Barack Obama pretty well, probably better than Michelle knows him.
0: I'm not even going to touch that one. I could usually come back with something pretty sarcastic. You just gave me the ammo, but I'm just going to... Self-control got the better of me.
1: Yeah, Jack, trying to be a straight man for you, John. So
0: it's perfect. Let's do it. We'll go to Vegas. just don't let me go into the casinos. Please don't do that. Jack, why does it still matter, or why should it still matter, where and when Obama was born? You and I understand this. Many people will say, oh, what do you keep laboring that point for? Because it is important. Tell everybody why.
1: Well, you know, it's I first advanced the thesis, by the way, that Bill Ayers co-wrote Dreams from My Father in September of 2008, when it had a chance to actually affect the outcome of the election. And so for a month or so, I was sitting with the October surprise in my pocket. Because with that, just to back up a little bit, the Dream from My Father was published in 1995. And when Obama ran for the U.S. Senate in 2004, and he was discovered by the literati, they declared him to be the best writer ever to seek the White House since Abraham Lincoln, literally, to quote. And they believed not only in the quality of the book, but the content of the book. But in fact, the quality of the book was supplied by Bill Ayers, and the content, to a large degree, was fabricated. And a lot of that had to do with Obama's first years on this planet. I mean, no origin story has been told and retold more often, other than Jesus Christ. Barack Obama is a close second. They campaigned on that story, that he was the as they said, the son of a Kansas goat herd and a Kansas farm girl and a Kenyan goat herd, and their improbable love pulled them together, and they had great dreams and for Obama, great faith in the nation. But when Obama was 2 years old, Obama Sr. got this call that he couldn't resist to go to Harvard, and so ended the dream on Hawaii. All of that's a lie. All that's a fiction. Obama had to know it's a fiction. Why it matters is that it's likely that Obama was not eligible to be president in the first place. But why it matters going forward is that we have to show that there's a consequence for fabricating your whole life story and getting away with it. Our friends on the left have gotten away with far too much. And this is far too essential a story to let go unchallenged, because so much of the mythos of the contemporary Democratic Party hinges on this story being true. David Remnick, the New Yorker editor and who one of the Obama biographers called the story that I just told you Obama's signature appeal. And in 2008, when I came out with my thesis and Rush Limbaugh seconded on the air, Remnick said that if my thesis were true, or if it was both believed to be true by enough people, it would have been the end of the candidacy. So on our side of the fence, we have an obligation to go after the truth on these matters. They didn't do that in 2008. I was, other than Rush Limbaugh, and to his credit, Andy McCarthy of National Review, the conservative media just turned their back on me, even though we could have blown up that presidency even before it got off the launching pad.
0: Why do you reckon some of these people didn't want to go along with that? They wanted to give him a chance. Yeah. I mean, why would they take that position, do you think?
1: They were afraid. The fear, and this is what was essential, too, about continuing to unravel the Obama presidency, because what he introduced into the presidential politics was race as a guardrail shield. You know, once I hold up my race shield, you cannot attack me. Without that, your accusations bouncing off and hurting you more than they're hurting me. Because they, Republicans in general, and have less so today than, you know, 16, 18 years ago, lived in dread fear of being called a racist. And that silenced so many of them. I mean, because I had this, like I say, I was sitting there with this thesis for 2 months. I had been writing for the Weekly Standard and National Review and newspaper, but I knew these people. And they turned a cold shoulder to me. American Spectator. I couldn't believe they turned it. They backed away from it, too. In fact, I finally got it published in the American Thinker, which was an online publication that I was unaware of until they finally published it. That's when Limbaugh picked it up and Andy McCarthy picked it up. But even after that, you know, with still a month or more left in the election, I just got to see a side of the way Washington works that was kind of discouraging.
0: It really opens the door for a lot of questions.
1: Yeah.
0: I mean, I don't want to be redundant here, but why? What are they afraid of? It was not popular to not support Obama.
1: That was part of it.
0: They wanted to ingratiate themselves to African Americans. I mean, what?
1: I would say it's less about ingratiation than it was, and this is kind of a complicated area. Because it seems kind of superficial, and it is. I went to Washington to try to sell this project. Like I said, the clock is ticking. I'm saying, I got this here. And I'm thinking, I'm looking over my shoulder, too, because I'm thinking, I'm going to be vulnerable here. I'm the only one who's advancing this right now. But what I discern is that the fear of being thought less than respectable, unnerved, the Republican D.C. class, the permanent, you know, bureaucracy class, the fear of not being invited to future parties, not being allowed to go on, you know, Face the Nation or This Week or with, you know, whatever those shows are in the morning. It seems like those of us out here in the hinterlands, it seems like this is nuts, right? Because we don't live that world. But in that world, that is legitimate. No, it's not legitimate. I take that word back. It's an actual fear among this class of people. And the deeper I got into it, the more I could see that was the case.
0: Well, I feel so much more secure. No.
1: and by the way, this has been going on for a long time. The William Buckley, for instance, for all of his, you know, his charm and his, you know, as a kid, he was the only conservative we knew. But what he did with the National Review was to make, and Rich Lowry, the editor who's been the editor now for probably 30 years, close to it, was to eliminate the kook factor. So Buckley, You know, when John Birch Society surfaced in the 50s, he made sure that the National Review distanced itself from the John Birch Society, because the John Birch Society was filled with, you know, ordinary Tea Party type people who weren't as sophisticated and would fall for conspiracy theories, meaning theories that the establishment didn't want to entertain, like having Soviets, agents in the various parts of the administration. But so they called them kooks and they distanced them. And when Rich Lowry took over and he was complimenting Buckley, that's the phrase he used. Buckley was the first one to drive the kooks out of the Republican Party. And I had emerged up until that point in 2008. I'd been writing for these, you know, prestige publications like the Weekly Standard, right? And then I became a kook. I became a loose cannon, someone who shouldn't be paid attention to, someone you couldn't trust, someone who wasn't reliable. And it's remained so to this day. I mean, I've been on a bunch of Fox shows and all that, but not, I was excluded from the, you know, the inner circle of conservative thought, the DC belt thought. I mean, it's better today than it was 20 years ago, but at that time, before the emergence of a lot of independent voices, you know, it was pretty much a closed shop.
0: You know, it's interesting. You mentioned the John Birch Society. I remember as a little kid, I saw this book lying around by, what was her name? Shafley was her last name, I think.
1: Phyllis Shafley, one of the great feminist heroines of our time. Yeah.
0: Yeah. A Choice, Not an Echo. That was the name of it.
1: Yeah. Right. She ghostwrote that book for Goldwater. Yeah.
0: Yeah. Well, here's the thing, folks, and most people don't understand. See, these effects. Causes are smaller than their effects. And when the effects occur, sometimes they're very, very long-lived. Republican voters were repeatedly offered establishment-approved candidates. Sound familiar? Who just echoed the Democrats because powerful Eastern kingmakers controlled the nomination process. Goldwater represented an actual conservative choice. So the connection is that Shafley moved within the Birch Society's orbit, and Birch members distributed massive numbers of copies, especially before Goldwater's crucial California primary, although it was Shafley's book, not officially a John Birch Society publication. So, I mean, the Birch Society and hidden elites, or said hidden elites, were steering America. Shafley said those same sorts of elites were steering the Republican Party. Goldwater was presented as the way to break their control, a choice, not an echo. So there it is.
1: He got hammered in the 64 election. He got hammered. Shafley, by the way, I mean, this is one of the great political acts. Probably the single most effective female operative in American political history. She almost single-handedly defeated the Equal Rights Amendment, the amendment that would have made females give them basically leveled that playing field and made them no different than men in any sports, jobs, restrooms, anything. This is in the early 70s. It had been, you know, constitutional amendment was along the way. It had just needed a few more states to solidify it, to confirm it. And she just rose up, got her Eagle Forum going, and stopped it in its tracks. And of course, the feminists established never forgave her. Just a quick anecdote. Phyllis Schlafly lived in Missouri all her life in St. Louis. I live on the other side of the state in Kansas City. And this was about probably maybe 10 years ago. Missouri was opening up a Missouri Women's Hall of Fame. And they needed a guest speaker to open it up, right? You know, like to give the keynote speech for the opening of this Missouri Women's Hall of Fame. So, and I knew Phyllis halfway well. I was on a radio show periodically. And so I asked her how much she would charge as a Missouri woman of great consequence to be the keynote speaker. She said $3,000. Hillary wanted $250,000, right? They wanted Hillary, the woman running the show. And when Hillary turned them down, they had showed no interest in Phyllis Schlafly at all. And they settled for Chelsea Clinton for $65,000. And in Chelsea's contract meant 20-minute talk, 20-minute Q&A, 20-minute meet and greet. That was it. She was gone. $65,000 of Missouri taxpayer money with her.
0: Yeah, they always got an angle, those Clintons, don't they? Pretty amazing.
1: They invented the word grift. I mean, that's a word we overuse now, but they were onto that very successfully, I might say, a long time ago.
0: Do you know, ladies and gentlemen, it might interest you to know that if you were to ask the question, is there any statute of limitation on treason within the executive branch of the United States government, the answer is no. Federal
1: right.
0: treason has no statute of limitations, regardless of whether the alleged offender served in the executive branch, Congress, the military, or held no government position. I mean, the
1: right.
0: chain is straightforward. Treason is defined in Article 3, Section 3 of the Constitution, and it's very explicit and detailed. So,
1: yeah.
0: What did Obama's main... Go ahead, Jack. I'm sorry.
1: No, I'm so you ask your question because I'm just going to...
0: Go ahead. This is your turn. This will keep if you want to say something.
1: I was going to say that what Hillary, in conjunction with Barack Obama, John Brennan, James Clapper, James Comey, and a few others, did in circa 2016, 2017, is probably the single most egregious act of treason I've seen in my lifetime.
0: Yeah. Folks, how much evidence do we need? You know, hey, Doc, it hurts when I do this. Well, don't do that. You know, it's that thing, you see. John Brennan voted for Gus Hall, I think it was, in 76, the communist candidate.
1: Right.
0: Comey says, well, I used to be a communist, but I don't know what I am now. And I always say, yeah, I know
1: That's
0: what
1: right.
0: you are. Everybody else
1: he told
0: does.
1: That in, he said that in an interview with New York Magazine. He wasn't even shy about it, right? So you had these two crypto commies running our two most sensitive intelligence agencies at the same time under the with Hillary Clinton as Secretary of State and Barack Obama as president. That we survived is amazing.
0: I think it must have been divine intervention. Because,
1: I think so. Someone's watching over us.
0: Well, folks, you remember he sent billions of dollars in cash and mixed currencies on some gigantic Air Force plane to the Iranians. It was known internally that Soleimani is the one who orchestrated and executed the attack on Benghazi that resulted in the killing of some people, including our ambassador, Christopher John Stevens.
1: Right.
0: And yet this guy, because of his persona, just gets away with it. But you know what? Maybe not. So what did Obama's mainstream biographers have to say about his early years that may or may not add up now?
1: Well, you know, this is really appalling. And it's, I would say, you know, for all the problems in America, if tomorrow, the New York Times decided, we're going to start telling the truth. This would be a different country in 6 months. Because New York Times basically sets the pace for all the other media. But so what you had in after Obama was elected president, you had at least four or five mainstream major, you know, heavy hitters. You had David Remnick from The New Yorker wrote his biography. David Marinus from The Washington Post wrote one. They're both Pulitzer Prize winners. David Garrow, another Pulitzer Prize winner. They all named David. I don't know. Maybe need to be David. Janie Scott of The New York Times wrote a biography of Obama's mother. It was Sally Jacobs of Boston Globe wrote a biography of Obama's father. So these five biographies come out. And until Garrow came out in 2017, the first four missed a fact, a major significant fact, that Michael Patrick Leahy, in a self-published Obama biography in 2008, got exactly right. And it's just very specific. that Obama spent the first year of his life in Seattle, Washington. Right now, I would say in the average American newsroom, almost no one knows that. And yet the fact that he did that meant that the whole mythology around his origins was totally false. We knew that on our side. I knew this in the summer of 2008. So when when Remnick's book comes out in 2010, he doesn't notice. He totally botches it. Jacobs, Janie Scott, Marinus, none of them could get it right. And I'm thinking, did they not want to know this? Was it too big a revelation to share? Apparently it was. So, I mean, I just was looking at this the other day. Scott and Jacobs, one writes about the mother, the other about the father. Full-length biographies. And the only thing that justifies either one of them getting a biography written is the fact that they had a baby named Barack Obama Jr., whatever, Barack Obama, a little one. And yet between the two of them, they cannot account for the marriage or the next 6 months in Obama's life.
0: Well, astounding. And I'll tell you what, Jack Cashel has come on to the program at an excellent moment because his work follows one consistent theme, the gap between an officially constructed narrative and the, shall we say, inconvenient evidence left outside of it. His 2021 book is fully titled Barack Obama's Promised Land, Deplorables Need Not Apply. It's Jack's answer to Obama's presidential memoir, A Promised Land. Okay, we'll carry on right after this. Stand by. Thanks for being here.
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0: the CTM store that are good. 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All right. And the other thing is that the eclipse of the other night, there is reason to strongly suspect, even believe, that these events are more significant than first blush may suggest. 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We don't know how this thing globally is going to happen with this shootout there with Iran, which has turned into an economic shootout. We don't know how this is going to go. 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But back up your nutrition, because this product, Nucleo Boost, in capsules or powder, is not just to be another bag of vitamins or bottle full of vitamins on your shelf. 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All right, let's get back with Jack Cashel right now. All right, now, tell us about Obama's connection to Cambridge's Jason Arday. Who is he, and what's the connection?
1: You know, Jason Arday was like a two-day sensation, a news sensation. He was a highly decorated, lauded, praised professor at Cambridge University. And it turned out he was like the ultimate DEI rocket ship, you know, just rocketed up the hierarchy based on being black and kind of cool and playing the game. And it turned out that he essentially plagiarized virtually everything that he's ever written, and that his autobiography, was largely fabricated, right? And so what I did is, it sounded like someone else I knew, you know? So I bought a copy of the book, actually, it was a Kindle copy, but I downloaded it, word searched it, and sure enough, there he is writing about his idol, Barack Obama, you know, how he modeled himself on Barack Obama. And I'm saying, well, that seems pretty obvious to me, you know. It's just that in his case, he was expendable. Barack Obama wasn't. So his transgressions against the truth and protocol were so egregious that they had to let him go. There were, of course, huge rallies on his behalf. It was really stupid. Persecution of the guy who blew the whistle on him gets fired. But Obama's case, he was basically too big to fail that way. He had to be protected once he emerged as the great black hope, basically. And if you were around, John, at 2008 election, there were a lot of people who didn't vote for him, but took some satisfaction in thinking that, well, you know, we've at least proven that we can elect a black man president. The griping about America being systemically racist, et cetera, has got to come to an end. But the opposite happened. And this was the real tragedy of Obama's presidency, because, as I mentioned earlier, he learned right away that the way to deflect any criticism was to hold up the racial shield, and the bullets just bounced off it. Yeah. In fact, they ricocheted back onto the shooters. And so what happens is, I remember seeing the numbers, and I'm close. I'm within a few percentage points. When Barack Obama was inaugurated, something like roughly 75% of American people thought race relations in America were going in the right direction. By the time he left office, that number was down to 35%. Yeah. So you see the people, I mean, Colin Kaepernick took his knee while Obama was president, right? We forget that. What was he protesting against? What system was he protesting against? You know, here he is in California, San Francisco,

0: this liberal city in the country. He's got a, at the time, a black mayor. They've got a black president. They've got a totally liberal governor. Who's the system that's oppressing these people? Well, if nothing else, we stripped away that systemic kind of argument. Not that a lot of people notice that, but because they continue it to this day. But yeah, Obama made things worse. He encouraged black people to think that basically anything that went against them, any political setback, any personal setback, was because they were black. And he did that in his memoir, too, just like Jason Arday did. As was it one of his biographers said, he darkens the canvas, right? He makes all slights, all imperfections, all reversals, some kind of racial revenge by the white man. And Barack Obama, as you know, as most of your audience knows, grew up in a white household, white grandparents, totally protected and cosseted, but then so did Colin Kaepernick, right? So it wasn't a question of even where you grew up or how you grew up. It was what kind of Marxist sentiments were pumped into your head while you were in school and while you were trying to find your identity in the black world.
1: If you don't mind, a little supplemental information here. Ladies and gentlemen, about this Jason Arday. He was a British sociologist who became in 2023 the youngest black professor at Cambridge University's history. His public biography was extraordinary. He said he was diagnosed with autism and developmental delay, didn't speak until like age 11, learned to read and write at 18, eventually became a professor of sociology education. And his work concerned race and inequality and mental health and minority experiences in higher education. And then the story came apart, or at minimum came under extremely serious challenge. He was accused of copying more than 100 passages in his doctoral thesis and of making questionable claims concerning academic appointments, charitable fundraising, and personal achievements. He denied deliberate plagiarism, although he acknowledged errors. So Liverpool's John Moores University previously upheld his doctorate, characterizing the problems it examined as honest or reasonable errors. And Cambridge subsequently began examining additional information. So the long and the short of it is Arday resigned from Cambridge on August the 5th of 2026. 9 days later, at age 41, he was found dead at his London home. Sorry, Jack, just a little spice, okay?
0: No, wow. That's useful information, right? Because the suicide part is what made him a martyr, how dare you criticize this guy? And it kills him, It's like whenever this is part of the left's trick is that you have as soon as you have a dead body, you tell a story about how it got dead and why you should be grieving it. Just like Mamdani did for this guy who, I don't know if you saw this bit, a prisoner in Rikers Island dies. They don't know why. Could have died. Natural cause. Could have killed himself. Who knows? But he sent a personal note to the family of the guy who was killed, mourning his death and promising to look into it and to close Rikers Island and all this. Well, what he didn't say is that this guy walked into a laundromat 2 years ago and just out of the blue stabbed a 45-year-old barber to death. And this was, he'd been arrested 30 times before, right? And we're mourning his death. It's like Jason Arday, where, okay, I don't want to gloat about his death. I don't want to mourn it. I don't want to make him a martyr. And they do this all the time. Same thing with like Alex Preddy in Minneapolis. They're looking for a body they could build a narrative around. And they're thrilled. They couldn't have been more happy than when those two people died in Minneapolis and those ICE raids. Yeah, they didn't care about the illegals getting killed, but you get two white people, who die in the hands of ICE. And that was like finding a pony under their tree on Christmas for the left. It was that
1: right.
0: That's a big deal. Oh. Unfortunately, what I'm saying is true. And thus we had that whole series of black martyrs. It started under Obama's presidency. Trayvon Martin. If I had a son, he'd look like Trayvon Martin. Totally yeah. racialized the case. And to do that, they had to send an innocent man very nearly to prison for the rest of his life. And I've gotten to know George Zimmerman very well. I wrote a book about the case. And, you know, and George never recovered. You know, just traumatized by the whole thing. He's always looking over his shoulder. He dodged a literal bullet some years ago in an assassination attempt that sent the shooter to prison for 15 years. They'll never forget. There's never any rewriting of their history. You know, Michael Brown is still the innocent, gentle giant. You know, George sure. Floyd is just some poor schmuck who had strangled by the police. Never happened.
1: Right.
0: And even when it happens right in front of you, they make stuff up.
1: Yeah, that's what they do. Well, who are you going to believe, your own yeah. eyes or me? I mean, that's that's their whole playbook.
0: And they've been doing this since Sacco and Vanzetti a century ago. I mean, it's right out of, you know, Marxism 101.
1: Folks, seriously, let me just say this, Jack, to everybody out there. Folks, try to pull some younger people, as young as you can get them, into your orbit and get them to listen to some of this information, because the public at large has been fed such a continuous diet of, well, scripted lies and spin. And everybody who would ordinarily have been an outcast is suddenly a hero because of some great social yeah. cause, the murder of George Floyd. I mean, really? The guy overdosed right in front of the Lord and everybody on fentanyl. That's yeah. obvious. Michael Brown tried to take Darryl Wilson's gun away from him and got himself popped.
0: Right.
1: Trayvon Martin was a little punk who got himself popped. I mean, what is this? I mean, is this some sort of, oh, it's a fairy tale land and these horrible people, they spoiled it. Oh, those racists. Oh, this is the communist playbook, folks. It doesn't work unless the public believes the lies. All right, I'll stop now.
0: That's exactly right, John. And I would say, you know, I have a, you know, like I've written 18 books now, and so I've written about all these cases. I've, you know, pen pals with prisoners who went to prison on the George Floyd, like the McMichaels in Georgia, a case that's even scarier than Derek Chauvin. But I would recommend that if people want to know more, they go to my Substack page. It's just Substack.com, and just put in Jack Cashel. And, you know, there's so much that's not been told, so many stories that haven't been told. My post today is called Why Muhammad Ali Greenlit the Murder of Malcolm X. How many people know that? That he could have stopped the murder of Malcolm X, but he wanted to get the name Muhammad Ali and sit at the side of Elijah Muhammad. And so when Malcolm X's wife came to him and said, you've got to stop this, he said, I'm not doing anything. Yeah, you know, no, but he was in total position to call it off. And he didn't. And yet Malcolm X and Muhammad Ali occupy the same pantheon. How's that possible? I don't think Malcolm X, if they're in heaven or wherever they are, Malcolm X is talking to him. So there's, especially when it's subjects, the subject is race or sex or, you know, homosexuality, whatever, any of those taboo subjects, I've been able to write about it because I'm not depending on a paycheck from someone. And it gives me a certain freedom that other people don't have.
1: Yes, it does. Yeah, you get to tell the truth as you see it with no spin. That's a beautiful yeah. thing. I got a couple more questions.
0: Yeah, sure.
1: No, you were starting to say, it's all right.
0: No, and that's in fact, in unmasking Obama, what I did is I told the story of Obama through the eyes of the independent journalist who unmasked him. And there were, I singled out about at least a dozen people, because all of the scandals that are associated with Barack Obama were broken by independent journalists on the right. Not a single one of them was unearthed by the major media. Although with the Cheryl Atkinson of CBS, who was instrumental in breaking the Fast and Furious story, but it cost her job.
1: Mm-hmm. Just a couple of more. Godly, our time's getting away from us, but we got 5 or 6 minutes here. What role did Perkins Coie play in the passport drama? And was the Biden presidency Obama's third term? Those are the two questions I have for you.
0: I'll go to the first one, simple. Perkins Coie was the go-to law firm for Obama and the DNC. They were fighting the release of Barack Obama's birth certificate in early 2008. And the main litigant then was a guy named Philip Berg, who was former Democrat, Deputy Attorney General of Pennsylvania and a Hillary supporter. They spent millions blocking everyone. And then a question is why? Well, and then in 2011, they miraculously, Perkins Coie goes to Hawaii, finds the passport. They present the passport, and like 2 days later, they're killing Osama bin Laden. It's not a coincidence. The Perkins Coie, for those may remember that name, they sort of got into print in a way they probably preferred not to when it was determined they were the ones funding the Steele dossier. Basically, they were funneling Hillary and DNC money into the Christopher Steele. So they were the dirty trick operators. So the same people, basically, who found Obama's birth certificate commissioned the Steele dossier. That tells you pretty much all you need to know about the legitimacy of the birth certificate. As to whether Biden's, and this is where I go against the grain here. No, I don't think Obama was the puppeteer during Biden's term, because Obama himself was a puppet. And it's hard for a puppet to be a puppeteer. The question is, who was pulling Obama's strings? Because whoever was pulling Obama's strings was also pulling, directly or indirectly, Joe Biden. Joe Obama was not his own man. He was never the radical he pretended to be. He was the turtle on the fence post. You know, the guy just happened to be in the right place at the right time, and the people with power put him into the position that he was found himself in. He was in over his head, but he faked it pretty well and got reelected. Apparently, and the rest is history. That we survived the 12 years of Obama and Biden is a testament to the resilience of the American people and the providential delivery of Donald Trump to American politics.
1: Yeah, and look who they ran against him. Was it Mitt Romney and then McCain?
0: Really? Yeah, McCain. I could have beaten McCain. You could have beaten Mitt Romney. Together as a ticket, we would have beaten them all, you know. So, and actually, Mitt Romney almost looked like a good guy. He looked like someone who should play a president on a TV show. You know, he had that going for him.
1: You know, Jack. Sometimes I feel like
0: I voted for him.
1: Yeah. Sometimes I get the feeling that it's kind of like flying an airplane in rough weather. It's just an ongoing battle to keep from crashing. You know what I mean? And I'm just wondering.
0: Yeah, you feel that way sometimes.
1: Yeah. And I'm just wondering. You've done some amazing work. There's some people in league, whether you know them or not, who are also doing some pretty good work, but I'm wondering, where's the response? Where's the massive outrage? And I would remind Barack or Barry or whatever your name really is, there's no statute of limitation on treason, pal.
0: Yeah.
1: None at all. You might ought to keep that in mind, you know?
0: Right. For us to put it over, for them to ever really face justice, we need another 4 years after Trump leaves office of someone with Trump's backbone. Because that's what it's going to take to dig out from under all the crap that there's there that has to be dug out. It is not a one-term job. And Obama's Trump's first term, he was so tied up just dealing with the conspiracy du jour, you know, the one that was unfolding in real time to take him out, that he really didn't have time to get into past problems. I'm, for instance, the primary chronicler of the fate of TWA Flight 800. And people said, when are they going to get TWA 800? I said, boy, there's a whole lot of crap they've got to dig away before they get to Flight 800. That's 30 years ago now, you know. I feel like it's like a Schliemann coming to Troy looking for the city of Troy and finding there's seven layers of Troy on top of the Troy he's looking for, you know. That's where we are now.
1: I have one last question that I probably should have asked you a long time ago. What motivated you to get into this and publish books on the subject? Was it just it, I'm going in? What was the motivation that got you into this work and into this writing about these particular subjects?
0: Well, it's going to be hard to do a quick answer, but it was meeting James and Elizabeth Sanders, truth tellers on TWA Flight 800. When I met Elizabeth and had a chance to talk to her, I saw that if they could arrest and convict her of federal crime, they could do so to my sister, my mother, and my daughter. And that's when I decided to jump in. Yeah.
1: That's a beautiful thing. Been a real pleasure speaking with you again. I hope you'll come back to the program at a convenient point for you in the future. And I would say, I would just have to say, stay safe as possible and strong as always. We really appreciate your work,
0: John,
1: you may know. Thank you.
0: Hey, John, you do a great job. Thanks for having me on, okay?
1: Thanks, Jack. You're most welcome.
0: Bye-bye.
1: Well, here we are. The end of another program made possible by the good Lord and you, the listeners to and members of Caravan to Midnight and Ark Midnight. So have yourself a restful day tomorrow. Thanks to you and the good Lord, the signal continues. God bless you, everyone, and good night.

0: It's true. If you want something to go away, quit buying it, quit feeding it. The flip side to that coin is if you want something to grow, nourish it. People are getting tired of feeding the big tech monster because what they get in return is shadow banning, overt banning, or suspension on social media. Big tech and its derivatives also try to financially soft kill. This is when someone wants to buy something, but they are prevented from doing it because their payment repeatedly fails. And of course, when the gateways do work, we pay for this convenience with fees. So, don't feed the monster. 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
6: News this hour from Town Hall. I'm Ron Taylor. President Trump is calling it the world's biggest oil deal and a major win for America's energy future. Correspondent Ken Lorman has the details.
7: President Trump says U.S. firms stand to gain access to more than 65 billion barrels of Venezuelan oil under a new agreement that comes at no cost to taxpayers. Analysts believe the partnership could increase energy availability, strengthen the Western Hemisphere, and cut reliance on hostile foreign powers. Republicans see it as a bold America First initiative. Ken Lorman reporting.
6: The Centers for Medicare and Medicaid Services is blocking more than $1 billion in potentially improper Medicare lab payments.
8: Dr. Oz, who heads the agency, says labs billed Medicare for tests that were never performed on patients to the tune of $1.6 billion. More than 150 lab providers have been booted from the program for alleged fraud. The Centers for Medicare and Medicaid Services says some of these labs perform tests that patients didn't even need. AI is now being used to flag suspicious billing patterns.
6: Iran's leadership has solidified around hardline military generals and clerics preparing for a prolonged confrontation with the U.S. and aiming to prevent domestic unrest. Poor weather temporarily hampering aerial rescue operations that has been going on in Nepal as the search for thousands of missing people is about to enter its fifth day. Rescue workers and military personnel have been working around the clock since Wednesday's disaster that has killed more than 690 people and left about 3,000 people missing. The Columbia, South Carolina police chief says an officer died, a second injured today, or Saturday rather, responding to a call. The officer that died was just 29 years old. More at townhall.com.
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16: I will look at everything and be like, how does this affect me? 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And I'm so tired of hearing women complain about motherhood. 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This victimhood complex is ruining society.
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18: On doing things like this towards America's allies instead of doing things that...
19: Well, they haven't treated us well. The Canadian officials have treated us very badly. They're nasty people. They charge our farmers 400% tariffs. They've been doing it for a long time. And I had them figured out in my first term, and I did some pretty strong things and had it getting pretty good. And then the election was rigged, and now I'm coming back and doing it the way it... and finishing the job. But they treat us very badly. Canada treats us very badly. I would say that of all countries, as you know, we have President Xi coming in a couple of weeks. We deal with a lot of people. And people, oftentimes, they'll ask me, who's the worst to deal with on trade? And I said, that's easy, Canada. They are the worst to trade. And they feel entitled, and just we can't have that.
16: So POTUS talking about Canada, which kill me now, I don't care. You know why? Because we're the dominant superpower. It's Friday. We're all tired. We haven't had vacation since Christmas. Welcome to the show. Dana Lash with you. We're at the top of this first hour. And we don't actually have a lot to unpack. I know everybody's waiting for the Clancy thing. POTUS is going to be speaking from the Johnson Space Center. I don't know if that's something we're going to take because I don't know if he's going to get into anything that we really need to be aware of going into the weekend. That's something that we'll wait and see. But that is some of the latest. Also, the issue with Putin. There's a lot, I wouldn't say development, but a lot of it's coming from what POTUS himself has said when he's been talking about Ratcliffe, when he was answering questions about Ratcliffe. And, he talked a little bit about it. Let's do this. This is cut three, where he said he's had talks with Putin. And he's not going to be attacking a NATO. Putin is not going to be attacking a NATO territory. Listen.
20: Vladimir Putin agreed or committed to not attacking a NATO territory.
19: I've had good talks with him. He's not going to be attacking a NATO territory.
16: So he's like, yeah, they're not going to actually be attacking a NATO territory. So is that what John Ratcliffe went to Moscow to discuss? That's the big question. Did he go to Moscow to discuss that specifically? Well, time will tell. We don't know. But that's kind of what it's looking like, right? But why the questions, why fly all the way there? Because the story is that he was there for like 15 minutes. He was there for 15 minutes or so. So, we'll see. Also, with all of that, the Strait still operating. We're keeping it open. Nothing new to report there. The other big thing that we're going to hit, actually, I have two stories. So to get those two things out of the way, the two other things that I wanted to touch on, we're going to get into the Mamdani thing. And then we're going to get into the new, I don't know if you guys saw it, the new Rolling Stone cover that went out today. And guess who's on the cover? It's Hassan Piker. They have a big problem with celebrating these Nepo baby terrorists or just terrorists, period, which I think that Hassan Piker actually legitimately is. I think it's safe to say at this point you say that America deserved 9/11, etc. But he's on the cover of Rolling Stone. Let me set this up for you, though. Let me remind people what Rolling Stone has turned into. And you guys, this has been a long, how long have they been circling the drain? I don't know. Go back, though, for a moment, if you would, to 2014. And I think this is even before the Boston bombers, the Joker brothers. I think it's even before, because they were in 2013. The Boston bombers were first. So first they put one of the Boston bombers on the cover of their magazine. And these were the guys who had made the homemade pressure cooker bombs, and they hid them in backpacks, and they blew up the Boston Marathon. So you had that, And then in 2014, this is how bad it's gotten. In 2014, the Rolling Stone had this article that they ran from this lady called Sabrina Erdley. Now, this all dovetails into it. Some of you may remember this story. It's a little bit ago. This is back in 2014. So this woman named Sabrina Erdley does this story. And she says that this frat that's there on the campus of UVA, that they were involved in a gang rape. And it's centered around this student that went by the name of Jackie, right? And Rolling Stone, again, they published this story, said that Jackie had suffered a brutal gang rape at the hands of the members of Phi Kappa Psi fraternity in 2012. Right? This was a huge story. Right on the cover. But there was something that was off about it. And the truth started unraveling the more people looked into the story. So this 2014 story, it's centered on a UVA student. And her story, this student who went by the name of Jackie, sounded super weird out of the gate. So police got involved. Independent investigators got involved. And what they found, in fact, was that there was no evidence of anything this chick was saying, this, you know, so-called Jackie. There was nothing. There was nothing that she said that was panning out. Nothing that she said that was gaining any kind of traction in truth. Her stories were contradicted. Even her roommates and her own circle of friends were raising questions. And the article was accusing not just the fraternity, but the associate dean of the school of ignoring Jackie's pleas for help. Well, then, the crazy thing, they had to retract the whole story. It was called A Rape on Campus, this huge story. It got a full two-page, in the middle, you know, the full two-page spread as the beginning of the article, huge article. I mean, that you had politicians remarking about this, it ended up being a huge thing. But then Charlottesville police told UVA that an investigation didn't find any evidence confirming a single event in the article. Not a single event. And it started getting sketchy for the reporter. UVA president suspended all fraternities. I mean, these frat brothers, these students had their lives ruined. And you know what the truth of the story was? This chick who liked one of the fraternity members and was trying to make him jealous because he had no romantic interest in her, entirely fabricated this story, falsely not only accused him, but accused the entire fraternity, accused UVA, and wow. Now, the reporter, Sabrina Erdley, I think this woman ought to be ruined for life. I hope that they dragged her in court and took everything she had, including her birth certificate, if she had one. They actually had the Columbia University Graduate School of Journalism. They stepped in and they audited the editorial process because Rolling Stone apparently couldn't be prevailed upon to do it themselves. And they discovered that not only was there not a single shred of credible evidence, but there was no checks and balance and there was no oversight. She literally pulled this story out of her backside, submitted it, and Rolling Stone ran it without question. That's not even an actual exaggeration. So the lawsuit started flying. And we were joking at the time that Phi Kappa Psi was going to own Rolling Stone. So not only did UVA, but the fraternity itself, but then individual members, they all filed lawsuits against Sabrina Erdley, against Rolling Stone, and the millions and millions of dollars of settlement started rolling in. Because these students had their lives ruined. Everyone who was associated with that fraternity was immediately under a cloud of suspicion. There were grads that were in that fraternity that were terrified that they were never going to be able to get a job because it was going to be known that they were at this fraternity. And Sabrina Erdley had falsely smeared them, ruined their lives. I mean, guys, the stuff that they printed, literally, like they wrote about how someone heavy jumped on top of Jackie and someone got between her legs and someone knelt on her hair. And they were detailed, like not appropriate for air detailed. It read like some Gal Sharpton, mommy sleuth, dominatrix fantasy story. And Jackie's so-called friends told police they were suspicious of her. She seemed a little possessive, a little jealous, completely, not like nuts, like completely selfish and self-involved, manipulative, and just straight up evil. Sounded like they weren't her friends at all. So it was wild, the repercussions that slapped back on not just Sabrina Early, but Rolling Stone. And Rolling Stone ran it without so much as fact-checking a single damn thing. If you do that at work, if you run something that you haven't verified, there are repercussions. The repercussions of this should be on an insane scale, considering the lives that were wrecked from it. So then Jackie at the center of the story had to admit that it was all made up. It was all made up to just make this one student jealous. And then it got out of hand. I mean, this is, she even made up this like avatar of one of the students at UVA and said that he was giving all the instructions to all of the rapists. Oh, she was saying that there was like a handful of people that did it. Just insane. Rolling Stone had to apologize. Sabrina Early had to apologize. There were settlements, all kinds of stuff. I mean, this was, so the reason I say all of this is because, are you surprised now that they put Hassan Piker on the cover of this magazine? Are you surprised that they have him on the cover of this magazine? I mean, I'm not. They called him one of the most influential content creators of the year. When Rolling Stone tweeted it out, they gave him a metal emoji. I can't make this up. On the cover. But I thought he was a streamer. I mean, that's what Debbie Dingell says. That's what Abdel El-Sayed says. That's what Bernie Sanders says. But hell, here he is on the cover of Rolling Stone as one of the most influential creators of the year. So which is it? We've got more on the way as we roll towards headlines. The folks who make the program possible, it is our friends over at Chapter. Chapter exists to cut through Medicare confusion. Medicare is confusing on purpose. 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But Chapter exists to cut through all of this. 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

0: And now, all of the news you would probably miss. It's time for Dana's Quick Five.
1: All right, first up, first and foremost, this is a weird headline. I got a couple of these today. So this FedEx driver, not a weird headline, this is a justifiable headline. I didn't cover this case a lot because it was difficult. Those cases that involve the little kids, I can't handle it. That's one thing I can't handle. You guys know that FedEx driver whose name I'm not going to state, who murdered 7-year-old Athena Strand, was sentenced to death. He's going right to death. Now, Texas law states that there has to be a review of death sentences by the Texas Court of Appeals. So they're like, well, his sentence doesn't bypass the appeals process. But I'm telling you what, that's not going to happen. This guy's gone. And it's justified. He's literally one of the reasons why the death penalty was created. Horrific story. So apparently now they're saying goodbye Ozempic and hello to this obscure pill that burns fat without muscle loss or weight rebound from the GLP-1s. They're finding all kinds of stuff about this. Honestly, I'm going to be real. If we get rid of the obesity epidemic and we lower people's cholesterol and people are healthier as a result of this stuff, I honestly don't care. Because it seems like it's more proactive. I read a study last night that one of my girlfriends sent me that said that they are eliminating, like it's targeting addictions, drug addictions, alcohol addictions, things like that. I mean, obviously, there's concern about people with eating disorders, clearly. But isn't that why it's like all under doctor review? I mean, you got to go to a doctor to get this stuff, right? I mean, it's all under. So I don't think that they're going to be giving this stuff to somebody that's dealing with like body dysmorphia issues like bulimia or anorexia. But still. But they're discovering all kinds of stuff with this. Several people arrested and accused of ransacking a California cemetery. Who does this kind of stuff? It is San Francisco. That's how bad it is. They're not content with just leaving needles and feces on the sidewalks. Five people have been arrested on suspicion of stealing thousands of dollars worth of funeral vases from a cemetery. Bronze vase thefts. And they said that the families of the deceased, they, you know, bring them, they fill them with flowers, they leave them on the headstones. They're like one of the ones that stay permanently on the headstones. And so now that's getting stolen. There's just no bottom. There's no bottom. Scholars are saying that they might have found the actual tomb of Christ after 2,000 years, and it matches the biblical telling. This is interesting. Something like this comes up every few years. They're saying after years of searching, Italian archaeologists discovered this ancient site where the description of where Christ was buried per a preliminary study in the Jerusalem Archaeological Journal of Liber and Annus. And they said they found evidence of a funerary landscape. There's a bunch of other additional things that they discovered that further confirm in their minds their view. They've been doing the final phases of excavations all last year, doing a floor restoration, and apparently they were describing things that the way that it was apparently biblically. So interesting to see this stuff come up. And CNN used a pic of a Dolly Parton Vegas impersonator during a tribute, sparking backlash and eliciting the network's apology to the icon's family for the blunder. Maybe they also used AI to write the story too. Who knows? Probably did this day and age. So coming up, Rolling Stone really steps in it. Not a streamer, right, Democrats? Doesn't seem like Hassan Piker's just a streamer to them. Stick with us. 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
3: With SRN News, I'm Ron Taylor. Iran's leadership is tightening around hardline military commanders and clerics, signaling a prolonged confrontation with the U.S. The development highlights the strain American sanctions are placing on Tehran's economy. Iran's new Supreme National Security Council chief has threatened to halt oil exports if the economic campaign continues. Iran's president, viewed as relatively moderate, increasingly stands alone in urging renewed negotiations. The choices underscore President Trump's leverage and Tehran's vulnerability. President Trump has put a familiar American priority on the map, literally. His administration's decision to refer to Lake Ontario as Lake America has prompted a spirited Canadian response, with Ontario Premier Doug Ford unveiling a billboard reading Lake Ontario, now and always. Ford, wearing a Team Canada soccer jersey, dismissed the change near Grimsby. This is SRN News.
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9: You wanted to be cool, which led you to smoking, which led to a pack a day. 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

0: Welcome back to the program. Dana Loesch with you. We are at the bottom of the second hour.
1: First hour.
0: It's Friday. Come on, half you people are like, we're just waiting for your kids to get out of school so you can just have a nice, relaxing weekend. I just want to get you set up with everything. That's what we're going to do today, is get you set up so everything that you need to know. Now, POTUS is speaking at the space station, the Johnson Space Station. And I don't know if he's going over. I think he's mainly, I don't know if we're going to peek into this or not. We'll monitor it. We're going to monitor it. Juan's got it up, ready to rock, just in case. But he's right now just speaking at the Johnson Space Station, or it's Johnson Space Center, excuse me, and kind of just, you know, talking to the folks that are there, the press that's there. We'll let you know if there's anything that comes up from it. I don't think he's getting into any, he's not really getting into any policy. Well,
2: if you remember, I think it was yesterday or the day before, he said that it's through the Space Force that we're keeping an eye on every inch of the strait, and including Pickaxe Mountain, where the nuclear material is. So he may discuss something.
0: Let's peek in real quick. Let's just peek in real quick, because he's talking about, I don't know what he's, I just read the Space. I just read the closed captioning for a minute. Yeah, let's go ahead. Just peek in for just a second. Let's see what he's saying.
3: More powerful than Hubble. That's all you have to know. From the very beginning, America has always been a frontier nation, and space is the highest of all the frontiers. Our manifest destiny is to explore and settle this great unknown, carry forward the light of American liberty into the stars. And Americans were the first in flight, the first in the moon, and will certainly be the first in space, no matter where it is. And I know we're going to be looking at Mars very shortly. In fact, you're already partially there. A lot of work's been done, and that seems to be the next frontier. You'll be stopping on the moon, and you're going to be going to Mars. What excitement, what excitement. Yet when I took office in 2017, America's endeavors in space had come to a complete halt. Was held back by decades of gross mismanagement in Washington. You had Peter, well, maybe they didn't like it. Maybe they didn't like the concept. I don't know, but it was certainly not anything. It was very embarrassing, actually, what had happened. Not only had the United States lost its ability to send our astronauts to the moon, but under a number of administrations, I have to tell you, but in particular the Obama administration, we even lost our ability to send astronauts into orbit at all. We had no ability in space whatsoever. We totally lost it. With everything we spent, with all of the talent and all of the genius and all of the money, we had nothing. And when I got here, I came here, I went to Florida, I visited a couple of the places. I wanted to see what was going on. NASA was closed, absolutely closed. There was almost nobody there. It was like an empty building, not a good look. And I went down, I looked at Kennedy Space Center in Florida. In particular, I saw something that you rarely see. They had grass growing out of the cracks in the runway. You had a runway that was all broken up. It was all bad. I know all about that from being very good at construction. You had the cracks in the runway. We had grass growing out of the cracks. It's almost hard to do. And I said, boy, this is sad. It was very sad. That's where we started. Yet, as the world can see today, under the Trump administration, we have brought back America's space program and came out of the dark age, and it's now into the golden age. This is the golden age of America, and this is a big part of it. So to every astronaut here today, I want to make this promise to you. Our nation will conquer, and we will conquer indeed, this vast frontier that we have before us, and we'll reach American courage, and we'll use American genius and daring and all of the things that we have that nobody else can ever compete with. We will explore it, we will tame it, and we will win it. We will always win. In 2016, the United States of America and our government, private sector, launched just 22 rockets into orbit combined. So we did 22. And last year, we conducted nearly 200 orbital launches, and that number will continue to grow very, very rapidly, as you probably know. You know every one of them that's getting ready. There are a lot of them. By embracing competition in the private sector, we freed up NASA to focus on what it does best, leading the cutting edge of exploration and human space flight.

0: In my first term, I signed the orders creating the Artemis program and officially directed NASA to return American astronauts to the moon and then push onward to Mars. And that's exactly what we're doing. And we had a little interlude of 4 years, but somehow it was limping along. It was okay. It was limping along. And now I'm back. And we're doing more than limping. We don't limp. 8 years later, these dreams are really coming through at a level that nobody ever imagined. Nobody imagined what is happening now. And even more importantly, what space has done for our military in terms of offensive and defensive capability is incredible. Don't forget, I was the one that gave you Space Force. And we had no Space Force. And when people heard about it, they thought we were kidding. If they thought it was like comic book stuff, it wasn't at all. It's turning out to be one of our most important.
1: So POTUS is speaking right now at the Johnson Space Center, and I'm of a mind that unless he's talking about blowing up the moon, then, you know, we'll go back to it. But I told Kane, I said, POTUS has a lot of, he's got a lot of charisma. Where's that at right now? And it feels like, I know he's giving a serious speech, but it kind of feels like he was told, dude, you're going to stick to this prompter or else, and he's mad about it. So that's, I kind of get that vibe from him right now. Welcome back to the show, Dana Loesch. So he was right when he was talking about how under the Obama administration, they pretty much nixed the ability to get our astronauts up to the International Space Station, if you remember when he cut that. And then at the time, all the libertarians were going, yeah, because it should all be privately funded. And I'm like, maybe not the part that actually pertains to national security, because we do have to look at it as though, I mean, it's space. It's like international waters. We have to have some kind of presence there. That's just the nature of things. So otherwise, I agree. But remember did we have to hop a ride on, what was it called? The Soyuz or whatever, the Russian little thing? Yeah, I think we did at one point. Can you imagine having to hitch a ride with your geopolitical foes to the International Space Station? So I'm glad that that's been changed. I'm glad that that's happened. You know, this also brings to mind the fight that we've been having. Not really, let me pull this story up. I have this bookmark and I labeled it incorrectly, so apologies. But we had this, I know you've seen the stories and it dovetails into this about the munitions. Like, do we have enough rockets, et cetera, et cetera? And there's been a lot of discussion about this. And whether or not the United States is going to fall behind because we've used so much with Iran. That's what the left says. That's what the left and the woke Reich say. But we've been talking about this for a number of years now, this drawdown in our supply of rockets, our supply of missiles, et cetera. We need to have more munitions. We should actually be increasing the domestic manufacturing of this. I don't know if people realize that a lot of it's dangerous work to make ammunition. It's dangerous work to make munitions. It's very dangerous stuff. That's why so much of it is outsourced to overseas. But this is something we've been discussing for quite some time. This was a topic of discussion during the Biden administration. Remember when we were giving weaponry to Ukraine and some people were bringing up the issue of munitions, and there was a story that came out. It was some sort of Pentagon source that was saying that, yes, you know, our supplies, our stockpile is low. This has been an issue under Biden. And look, I don't think, I'm going to say something probably controversial. I don't think that necessarily this is a Trump issue or even a Biden issue. I think it's a both things issue. And I'm not doing a what about is on both sides because it is the both of their faults. Here's the problem. We have Democrats. You saw this most epically under Barack Obama, that we're trying to limit one of the very things that our government was structured to do, which was national security, right? You got one job, America, one job, national security, the enumerated powers, Article 1, Section 8, national defense. That is our government's responsibility. And rendering our government incapable of carrying out that responsibility because you're spending all of our tax dollars, which is also unconstitutional, on entitlements and illegal aliens and everything else, that's a major issue that contributes to it. Then you have these people within the right that, I get it, nobody wants forever wars. No one is making that stupid, asinine statement. No one's going out there and huffing it to, oh, yeah, I would love a forever war. Nobody's doing that. But the idea that wanting to be the biggest player on the globe as a form of security, which is something that Washington wrote about, I will have you know. George Washington himself talked about this. There's a big difference between that and then getting involved in forever wars. Do we understand this? I mean, hopefully that makes sense to some folks, because we do have a contingent on the right that doesn't agree with any of this at all. That's a big issue. I mean, that's our government's main job. So you have people that are even on the right that have been wanting us to hold everything down, they've been wanting us to slow the roll. Let's not spend this. Let's not, you're a neocon if you want to increase the number of, that's why I always pointed out that people use that word so incorrectly. You're not a neocon simply for wanting to maintain the status quo of the United States being the superpower on earth, because thank heavens we love liberty. That makes it better for everybody. And it's true. But we have those people, and Kane, you know them. We have those people that believe that anything of that sort is neoconservatism, or that you're being a warmonger or a chicken hawk or something to that extent. Look, I'll tell you this. One of the things that Washington wrote about, and this was in his, he wrote this, it was his fifth annual message to Congress. And he wrote this, it was in Philadelphia, it was December in Philadelphia, and he wrote this to members of Congress. I wanted to read this. So, and it's, by the way, you can get it at, they have it up at Yale, law.yale.edu. Quote, there is rank due to the United States among nations, which will be withheld, if not absolutely lost, by the reputation of weakness. If we desire to avoid insult, we must be able to repel it. If we desire to secure peace, one of the most powerful instruments of our rising prosperity, it must be known that we are at all times ready for war. The documents which will be presented to you will show the amount and kinds of arms and military stores now in our magazines and arsenals. And yet, in addition, even to these supplies cannot with prudence be neglected, as it would leave nothing to the uncertainty of procuring warlike apparatus in the moment of public danger. That was Washington's fifth annual message to Congress in Philadelphia, December 3rd, 1793. So, I mean, I dare say, is Washington a neocon? I mean, there are neocons. There's definitely a behavior or a belief that describes, absolutely. But what I'm saying is that all of these people, and yes, I don't even know if I like isolationists. I don't even think that that's the correct term. Dumbass is the correct term. There are those people out there that believe that America should shrink within, and this is part of multipolarity, shrink within its own sphere, and allies are left to themselves. There is nothing. We don't have any interest outside. No exports, no imports, no nothing. There are people who really believe this, and they're trying to dictate policy within the Republican sphere. You saw some of them promoting this when they're talking about removing the dollar as the world's reserve currency. This is multipolar hilarity. And it's completely contrary to everything that our founders believed and the way that they had our government structured. So going back to this, you know, our stockpile of munitions, it is our government's responsibility to make sure that it's not low. But we got scaredy cats on the Republican side who are terrified about being called a neocon. And then we've got the people on the left, like Barack Obama, who've been gutting Department of Defense, Biden after him, but yet not to the same degree. So it's become an issue that both of the major parties author. We have more on the way as we roll towards Days of These United States. The folks who helped make the program possible. Who do we have?
2: Ghost bed.
1: Well, that's right, ghost bed. I love my ghost bed. I like my ghost bed because it's absolutely the most comfortable mattress that has, I think, ever been made. It's just such a good mattress. You know it right out of the gate. Ghost bed is just made better. The materials, I noticed the seaming on the mattress was fantastic. It's also deeper than the mattress that I had. I got this mattress a couple of years ago based on, I'm not kidding you, guys, I'm embarrassed to say this. It's based on a four-star hotel, like the four-star hotel, a big famous one has these mattresses. 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Guys, I'm not kidding you. Y'all, 2 years into this, I wanted to blow this thing up because it was uncomfortable. 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
8: I had to untrain myself from the things that I had learned in corporate media about thinking 85 times before I said something. I didn't have to do that. I could say whatever the f- I want. I can say that. And you're probably going to beep it. Watch. Maybe not.
9: I don't think
8: but
9: so.
8: But I could never say that. I could never do that in corporate media. I could never do what I did today in corporate media by saying, look, I'm going to tell you. I feel.
1: Wait,
8: you know,
1: whose show
8: I
1: is this? Is it Don Lemon's or Bakari Sellers? He's got his watermark on. The reason I ask that is, why is Bakari Sellers like scrunched down into the lower third of the screen? Did you see it? Like his shoulders are up by his ears. He's all the way scrunched down. Why is he like that? Just sit the hell up, man. It's your damn show.
10: He has corporate overlords. That's why.
1: And Don Lemon's like, I don't have any corporate. I couldn't say you. Because nobody watches. That's why. You can say whatever you want because it's like screaming in the ether. Nobody's watching you, dude. They don't care. Nobody cares. It's like, what's the guy? Who was the guy that Seinfeld used to go? Not Norman. That was his actual name. And he ended up being in Jurassic Park. And he was giving him the shaving can cream with the stuff to put the dinosaurs in. And he's like, look, nobody cares.
10: Newman.
1: Yeah, it's like Newman. Nobody cares. I don't know. So a few things. Did you guys know that Burning Man is happening and 70,000, I'm sure this is going to end wonderfully. 70,000 attendees are descending upon a wildfire evacuation zone right now for Burning Man. I don't dislike Burning Man. You're grown people, do whatever you want. But this might not be the best decision you make this week. So we're going to talk about this and more. Stick with us.

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4: News this hour from Town Hall. I'm Ron Taylor. Saturday marked the third day of nearly nonstop Russian attacks on the Kyiv region of Ukraine.
5: Ukrainian officials say at least 37 people were killed in a Russian strike on a warehouse Friday near Kyiv. The warehouse may have been illegally storing munitions in a residential area, and dozens of homes and buildings were damaged by fire. Many of the people killed were in a care home for the elderly. Ukraine's president says law forbids the storage of ammunition close to people's homes and that criminal proceedings have been opened. I'm Donna Water.
4: Secretary of the Treasury is criticized for clarifying an issue that confused a popular progressive senator.
6: Treasury Secretary Scott Bessent corrected Senator Elizabeth Warren for misunderstanding the U.S. intervention to support the Japanese yen, clarifying that Japan owes no money to the Treasury. Warren had questioned the Treasury's sale of euros to buy yen after the yen hit a 40-year low, but Bessent defended the move as necessary to stabilize markets and protect U.S. economic interests. The intervention was the first coordinated U.S.-Japan effort to strengthen the yen since 1998, with Japan spending a record amount to support its currency. Bernie Bennett reporting.
4: The National Park Service offers support for one of President Trump's projects in Washington.
7: A new report from the National Park Service backs President Trump's proposed arch. The plan is to build the arch in Arlington, Virginia, near Arlington National Cemetery, and across the Potomac River from the Lincoln Memorial.
8: It was meant to be built.
7: President Trump says there are 59 of these arches around the world.
8: And we're the only important and major city that doesn't have one.
7: Democrats say the president should focus on the economy and the Iran war instead of projects like the arch. Ed Donahue, Washington.
4: Poor weather temporarily hampering aerial rescue operations in Nepal as the search for thousands of missing people now enters its fifth day. News and analysis at townhall.com.
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15: I will look at everything and be like, how does this affect me? That's what's important here. Using my best Jeremy Clarkson voice. And I'm so tired of hearing women complain about motherhood. Every other human on earth that has ever raised or given birth to children has had it tough. You are no different in society or in any timeline. This victimhood complex is ruining society.
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15: Welcome back to the program. Top of the second hour here on Friday. Getting you all set up, my friends. Are you guys excited for your weekend? You're going to chill? Let me just get you set up with some of the headlines so you know what's happening. You're going to be prepared for when Monday rolls around. I know you're like, don't talk about Monday yet. So I got one something. I want to throw this headline out here, which is just a complete non sequitur. And then we're going to go to one that is not. Can I just tell the people, the Burning Man people, please do not yeet yourselves into a wildfire. I feel like this is going to end horribly. I'm saying this because I feel like we're going to have like headlines about this, like all over the weekend of next week. 70,000 people are descending up on a wildfire evacuation zone. And some of the Nevada locals are going, now is not the time for your Mad Max cosplay. So I have a friend who is a conservative. She and her husband and their family are, well, I mean, they're, I don't know. Southern Nevada people, y'all are a different breed. I love you. You guys do not care. You have no fear of death. And they're the people who make their costumes to go out to this stuff. You would never know this. I'm like, they pretend to be hippies in the desert for 1 week out of the year. And I think it's weird, but it's their, you know, do you. But she was like, I took time sewing this costume. I don't care about wildfires. I'm like, wait a minute. I need you to stop and evaluate what you're saying here. You're a smart person. You graduated with a degree in finance. What are you saying to me right now? There's a wildfire. That's a wildfire evacuation zone. So just please be careful. So what are we? OK, guys, what are we doing about Jelly Roll? Not the snack, which is delicious, by the way. I do love me a good jelly roll. Little sponge cake, vanilla sponge cake. Put you some strawberry jam up in that business. You roll. Oh, my gosh. I actually think I'm going to make one because I want to eat it over the weekend.
17: I know what I'm going to do.
15: But what do we do about, like, the artist known as Jelly Roll? He lost all that weight and got nasty. Make him fat again. Because I feel like he was nicer. He just lost all this weight, and now he seems, he just is ranting like a jackass. Why? And I don't want to dislike him at all. He seems like, I thought he was a pretty chill dude. I was wrong, I guess? He's not a chill dude? What do you guys, what do y'all know about this dude? What do you know, Kane?
18: Here's what I know. I know that he reads off a teleprompter while getting paid to say those words on TV, right? So does he feel that way? Yeah, sure, maybe. When he came out and said, you know, conservatives shouldn't be listening to my music then.
15: Let's like not all, man, like a fire hose. Well, he's clearly, Kane has some built up resentment. Let me just set the stage for some people, Kane, because not everybody out there may know,
18: I don't know
15: what has happened with the man. So his name is Jason Bradley DeFord, his real name. Jelly Roll. I don't know why. I guess he called him because he's fat. Can you call yourself Jelly Roll anymore if you lost all your weight? I don't care if he did it with fat shots or not. I mean, if he's healthy, he's healthy. But apparently, so he was on, he's been having some, he went on Jimmy Kimmel. And he also has been, didn't he say one of his rants at like one of his concerts or something like that? So he has gone, he went on Jimmy Kimmel to address, I guess, some of the backlash to his comments. And he made, he was hosting the show, and he went back on to address, like, the backlash from it. Because Jimmy Kimmel was out, I guess, for vacation, so that's why Rosie O'Donnell and, there's a theme here. Yeah. Rosie O'Donnell, Jelly Roll, a theme. So he was joking about Trump, and he said, talking about his weight loss, 300-pound weight loss. He weighed over 300 pounds? How much did he weigh total? I mean, 300, that's insane. So his joke was, this means I've lost an entire Donald Trump. And let's be honest, based on his approval ratings, it seems like most of the country wants to do the same thing. So that's what Kane's talking about with the teleprompter. But yeah, if he didn't believe it, though, he wouldn't have said that.
18: He's getting paid. He's an entertainer. He doesn't care about that stuff.
15: So now, people are now saying Jelly Roll's a traitor.
18: Look, how people feel about Jelly Roll is great. I never really paid much attention to
15: him. I can't tell you anything that he does.
18: This even happened, so it doesn't really matter to me much, but I see what was happening, and he doesn't have the intelligence.
15: I'm going to interrupt you to give you Lorraine's headline. This is Lorraine's headline in true Lorraine style. She says Jelly Roll lost the weight, left his wife, and supposedly fallen down the Candace rabbit hole.
18: Oh.
15: And then someone else said that he's really like a mob boss, which then would make sense why a couple seasons ago he appeared on Tulsa King in a very awkward scene. And I love Sylvester Stallone. Thou shall not smear Sly Stallone. Love the Stallones. There was an awkward scene, though, and I kind of felt like I think he was promoting an album, and he walked into Sylvester Stallone's bar on the show, and all of a sudden it came out that Sylvester Stallone's bar, the big mob boss for Tulsa King, that he had a recording studio, just, I guess, that they had built in the back of his bar that nobody knew about. And Jelly Roll went, and I guess he had to record a track before he could go back to his brewskis. It was weird, and it felt completely just forced. But I still love Sylvester Stallone. But that makes sense why they would say he's like a mob boss. So anyway, he says this, and now everyone is going after Jelly Roll. And they said, he built his whole brand on blue collar working class, one of us, blah, blah, blah. And, you know, we gave him a pass after he met Trump. And now all I'll say is this. We had an amazing example. We have such an amazing example right now before you. Who did we just lose this week? Who did we just lose? Dolly Parton. I'm sure Dolly Parton had her politics. I might even think she kind of was moderate on some stuff. But she was never nasty. And that's the thing. The left doesn't realize that one of the reasons why they're having such a hard time right now is because they're nasty. You will never win anybody by being nasty. And I say this as one of the meanest people in all of polemics. You will never win by being nasty. And there's stories about me, and most of them are true. I am very mean off camera too. I could be very mean. I'm not going to lie. I just don't have tolerance for stupidity. Nobody does, right? I just won't endure it. That's the difference. You will never win anybody by being nasty. If you're really trying to persuade people to see things your way, what do you think is going to work better? You, and I'm not saying go up and lie prostrate down on the ground in front of them. I'm not saying that. I'm not saying that you go and you compromise yourself, but just be nice, right? Like Patrick Swayze said in the cinematic masterpiece that is Roadhouse, which missed out on an Oscar, when he said, look, be nice until it's time to not be nice. Be nice. All you gotta do is be nice. Dolly Parton was nice. Jelly Roll's being mean. Who do you think is gonna, now look who's loved. Who do you think is gonna be, if you compare deaths, his in the future, I'm not wishing him ill, I'm just saying, who do you think is gonna be more revered compared to, in comparison? There's a reason why she's so loved and she resonated with so many people because she was nice. And you actually never knew if she was compromising what she thought. People like Barbara Walters, there's this old interview that I've seen a million times where Barbara Walters was sitting down with her and she was asking her about everything with from her hair and her boobs and all this stuff. And Dolly Parton was just like, well, I know people like to make fun of me, but, you know, I like to make fun of, you know, I'm making fun with myself. And really, the joke's on them. She was a smart lady. They said she would have been a billionaire, but she gave so much money away in charity. She was a super smart lady, and she really lived. I mean, she was nice, and she lived the life that affirmed that her niceness was authentic. There's just a difference there. And I think that he was misled into thinking that he had to read this stuff and be nasty in order to be influential or to host Jimmy Kimmel. You know, he could have hosted Jimmy Kimmel, and he could have had better writing. I think when writers default to this kind of stuff, they suck as writers. Because the joke that he made wasn't even funny. It wasn't even original. It was formulaic and predictable and cringe. It's not even good writing. So, you know, what's the point of having a writer's room if all they turn out is garbage? He should have just been himself, and it felt like he was being inauthentic. And I actually find that worse than the nastiness, is the inauthenticity. Because the nastiness, that can be easily rectified. But inauthenticity speaks to something that's deeper. You don't even know yourself. So how are you going to sit here and try to message to other people if you don't even know yourself? And so I think that's the thing that stands out. He apparently told fans that were threatening to stop listening to his music to go right ahead. He didn't have to do that. You know, it just, and it's unfortunate that he did, because now a lot of people are like, I think if he would have even said, I'm not a fan of Trump, I think people would have forgiven him, wouldn't have even cared, honestly. It's just, nobody begrudges someone's different political opinion. And you know why? Because we're not the left. We're not little mental Nazis. We don't have to goose-step everybody into one homogenous, thoughtless blob. We don't do that. We're like, oh, you think differently? Cool. I mean, I'd agree with you, but we'd both be wrong. I mean, that's my approach to it. Oh, I'd agree with you, but we'd both be wrong. This is not going to hurt anybody. You can go ahead and be wrong. It doesn't bother me if someone's wrong. I don't feel challenged if someone's wrong. If they try to debate me, that's something different. But it doesn't. I'm not threatened by a difference of opinion. But that's how the left approaches this stuff. They are. They are threatened by a difference of opinion. Because with them, at the very root of it, it's all about control. Controlling not just what you say or what you do, but how you think. And not even how you think, but how you perceive people. Immediately, like a reflexive action. They want to mentally program you. So I don't know. I feel like if he would have just said, I'm not a big fan of the man, and would have just like focused on music and then just being relatable, he would have done so much better. Because he's also late to this party. That's the other thing. It looks cringe when you're late to the party. It looks like you were a coward and you just didn't have the balls to say what you thought this whole time. And then when you're late to the party, it doesn't even seem mean. It just seems desperate at that point. Like I said, I'm sure Dolly Parton had her views on stuff. And considering her sister, I don't know if that's anything to go by. Maybe it was a little bit left-leaning. I don't know. But she never gave me a reason to dislike her. Right? I mean, I'm not going to dislike you unless you're talking about killing babies and taking my guns and raising my taxes, and then we got problems. if we disagree on the means to the end, I'm not going to look at you as an enemy. But this is a, and I don't want the right to fall victim to the same inferiority complex that plagues the left. Although I can see some of them are doing that already. That's the ultimate surrender. When you become like the thing that you pretend to fight, you've already just surrendered in one of the most cringe-tastic ways. We have more to come. We got headlines on the way as we roll. Our partners that bring you the program, it's the folks over at Patriot Mobile. I've used this service. I've been on my phone in some of the weirdest places in the world, like standing next to like the super old stave church in some fjord way up in the Nordic North. And I'm like, surely I won't have any I got connection. It's a double-edged sword. I love how easy it is to stay connected wherever I am around the world. But then I'm also like, I don't think there's anywhere around the world I can go to where Patriot Mobile is not going to be able to have service and have me connected. But they're the best. There's no other Christian conservative cell phone service that's out there. So that's the number one difference. 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You can run, for instance, they also have services where you can run two networks off of one device. They're a company that really believes the things they talk about, and to that effect, they put a lot of financial momentum behind protecting those things, whether it's helping parents take over their school boards, like in my town, helping with Second Amendment legislation elsewhere. 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
24: Now, all of the news you would probably miss. It's time for Dana's Quick Five.
15: Today, in completely obvious studies, extra pounds. Actually, this should be obvious. Extra pounds are linked to lower death risk in seniors. You know why that is? Cushion. Falls. Absolutely. So that's the only. That's also, by the way, my anti-wrinkle plan is when I get older. My grandmother always said, like, when you get in your 50s, you have to pick between face or body. And I'm like, oh, face all day. Like, I'm going to eat bread and desserts and just get, you know, I'll get all fat and sassy. But they said carrying excess fat around the belly was linked to a higher risk of death, even in people whose overall body weight appeared healthy. Being underweight, higher risk of death amongst older adults. So yeah, that's also, I'm going to have cushions in case I fall, which hopefully I won't because I'm working out. Always worked out. Also not have wrinkles because I'm going to be inflating. So all the people who are like, Jane's head, so I know, but that is my plan though. So exactly. That is my own plan. Yeah. It'll be my own natural, like, filler, facelift, everything. I'm just going to get a little chubsy. That's all, you know, it's more to love. I'm not even shy about it either. I tell everybody this and I'm totally serious. All right. Marmots. These look adorable though. Kind of want one. They're terrorizing California hikers and stealing their shoes. If only we could train them to go after cyclists. The cute but destructive rodents are criminal masterminds, and they say they circumvent humans' meager defenses. No way to do it. There's no way to do it. Like, people, they go camping, if they're hiking, these marmots will literally... marmot? Is that how you say it? I'm going to just stretch it out and Ozark the heck out of it. Marmot. But they said one guy was talking about how he went to camp and he woke up and this thing was licking his face. And he was terrified because what if it had rabies or something? Or you could just be, I don't know, positive and think, nature just gave me a pet. Because I would grab that little thing and immediately put it in a little marmot harness and that would be my pet. I'm not kidding you. See, if I sold out, I wouldn't tell anybody, but there would be signs. I might have a pack of marmots in little harnesses everywhere. Like balloons. Let's see. Intense Six Flags roller coaster was closed because two riders suffered brain hemorrhages. Magic Mountain's fan favorite Extreme Coaster X2 has been closed quietly after it gave two writers head injuries. And apparently there's a history of injuries here. They said two women who wrote it, they both lost consciousness and ended up in surgery with similar brain hemorrhages that's typically associated with high-speed collisions. That's the magic, as Kane notes. Neurosurgeons who treated the women said the severe brain injuries required emergent neurosurgical attention. I like coasters, but I don't like it if they, like, jerk you all around everywhere. If it's not smooth, you know, slow is smooth, smooth is fast. If it's not smooth, then I don't want it. Like the Mind Trail, love the Mind Trail. But that thing jerks you around so much, I always thought my head was going to come off my neck. So stay safe, folks. We got a lot more on the way. Stick with us.
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4: With SRN News, I'm Ron Taylor. Authorities in Nepal are warning of possible fresh flooding and urge residents in flood-affected districts to remain on high alert after water levels rose in the Bhatakoshi River. Nepali officials said Sunday's warnings come after Chinese authorities informed them of increased water flow upstream, but residents of the flood-hit area say they were struggling to respond to alarms that have come almost nonstop since Wednesday's catastrophic floods. The combined toll in Nepal and Tibet rose to 750 dead and some 3,000 people missing. Iran's leadership is tightening around hardline military commanders and clerics, signaling a prolonged confrontation with the U.S. The development highlights the strain American sanctions are placing on Tehran's economy. Iran's new Supreme National Security Council chief has threatened to halt oil exports if the economic campaign continues. This is SRN News.
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0: the headline that I had in my quick five where somebody literally, like two chicks got brain damage from a roller coaster. We never worried about that ever. I don't know if these were like adult chicks or like, you know, juvenile chicks. I don't know. But two ladies got their heads beat up on and they had to get surgery from the roller coaster. Wait, what did you tell me? How old is Moni Love now?
1: She's 56. She was born in 1970.
0: That's crazy. That is so crazy. So we were talking about, you know, it's Friday. We're a little chill today. And all the stuff that we used to do in the summer as teenagers. And how also teenagers today, I don't think they do this stuff. Right?
2: No.
0: Like I was showing my one of my kids one night this week. Or, you know, it was last week. I can't remember. But we were watching some of these old school movies. Like movies like, and he's older, so it's not like I'm showing him anything bad, but like Clerks and Mallrats and things like this, and, you know, fast forwarding through some, you know, anything that was inappropriate, because that is just me. But he was like, the dialogue is so much smarter. And it was. But also Jason Lee was in it. And Jason Lee's dialogue was pretty intellectually snotty because that was his character. But anyway, it's just, long story short, I really feel like the teenagers today have been robbed. Y'all been robbed. Y'all didn't get to experience malls. Y'all didn't get to experience going to the theme parks. Y'all aren't excited about driving cars. Y'all been robbed. You don't even have MTV anymore. You're robbed. You're robbed. What do you guys do now? I saw this. Actually, this is way down in my show sheet. I did not mean to bring it up now, but I have this link that talks about how one out of every 10 young people will go through like an entire week without seeing another person. I'm not kidding you. On an average day, this is from, hold up. It's American Time Use Survey. It's, and it covers from 2005 going into 2025. So it has the pandemic restrictions. And I have this under, by the way, if you're looking, I'll drop this in Slack, but I have it under digital and youth. So it's, I have it, apologies, Juan, because it's a little bit for, well, no, actually it's in this. I had it in a different spot. But long story short, on an average day, 1 in 10 young adults now have no in-person contact. And it's the percentage of U.S. adults. They looked at everybody from ages 23 to 29, and they surveyed them every year to see who spent time with other people that day. Now, if you can see those watching the simulcast, there is a graph. And right at the graph, there is a shaded part, right at 2020. And those were the pandemic restrictions. What happened there? Look at the skyrocket. Now, look, I will say, leading up to the pandemic, it was already on an increase. And that's because of digital media. That's when TikTok began to be more widely used. Social media, and then the pandemic fueled it even more. You can see the incline got super steep. And it skyrocketed. And it peaked sometime, you know, within the last couple of years. And it's only declined ever so much slightly. That period, that whole section there, and that looks to be like 2020 going into 2022, I think. That was the lockdown. That was the pandemic restriction. That was, you know, 6 feet of space, 15 days to slow the spread. No one was going to school. Everybody was doing remote learning. The buildings downtown, nobody was in them because everybody's working from home. That's what that was. So now they say on an average day, 1 in 10 young adults now have no in-person contact. This has been building for a while. Now, I saw another study where they said 15 to 25-year-olds. This was a study that was done between 2003 and 2018. They already lost 26 minutes of day, or not, sorry, from 2003 to 2023. 15 to 25-year-olds had lost 26 minutes a day of in-person time. This was before lockdown. So social media was really amplifying, or not amplifying, expediting, how do I put it, digital loneliness. I don't know how.

0: Digital disassociation. That might actually be a better way to put it. Digital disassociation. I know that when everything was in lockdown, one of the ways that my kids, the only way that they were actually able to see their friends and have a social life was they would couch co-op games. Because everybody could, they all had headsets. They could all be like in a game lobby together, and they could, that's how they couldn't go anywhere. Everybody was at home. And then that was just right when classes were starting to kick off with remote learning. That honestly was the only way. And it wasn't even, you know, I tried to push the envelope as much as I could. And I tried to bend and break the rules, I'm not gonna lie, as much as I possibly could. But there were so many people out there that were hesitant because even if they were like you and they were conservative, and there were families out there that felt they were scared, like they would get cited, right? One of my friends was telling me that her daughter freaked out because they had to go. She participated in sports and she was dealing with a sports injury before lockdown happened, and they had to go to her like orthopedic doctor, and everybody had the, you know, you had to stand so much apart. And my friend was like, I'm not wearing this stupid mask this entire time. It's, you know, this is ridiculous. It's hot outside. I'm not doing this. Because it's right when spring started kicking into gear and it was, you know, Texas, it's warm. And my friend was like, she took the mask off as they were walking into the doctor's office, and her daughter was like freaking out. She was like, Mom, you can't do that because they will arrest you. And her daughter, and just, she looked at her daughter and was like, what? No. I mean, but you could get cited. But do you see what I'm saying? Like everybody had this coming at them 6 ways to Sunday, and they did cite people. We had our county commissioner while he was breaking the rules on get togethers. And I'm not going to lie. I totally did. And I don't give a rat's ass. Try to come and like enforce something like that on me. It'll be Waco part 2. Try. And we would have get-togethers, but there were people. I had a friend that had police visit her because they had to get together. This is not in my town, but in a different town. And I think it was in Denton County. And they didn't get cited, but they had to visit. And I'm like, wait, why would you send, if you're trying to restrict, you know, those kind of like physical engagements, why would you send? It doesn't make any sense. So there was a lot. There was a giant psyop. It was a giant psyop. And our kids got screwed, and now they're still screwed. And as Steve notes, the lockdowns were one of the biggest culture changes in the world. Yeah, since 9/11, they absolutely were. Since 9/11, they absolutely were. I had friends that almost everyone we knew, and we tried doing this. We actually were looking at houses to rent in Florida. We were going to leave. We couldn't find a house in Florida. I talked to a friend of mine who manages vacation properties there, and she was sold out, and she checked in. She was checking for us for every, because we were going to take us and we were going to take you guys, radio crew. We were all going to go down, and we were all just going to go to Florida because everybody down there was walking around. Anytime a mayor would try to lock down, DeSantis would whoop his ass. It was, you know, great. Couldn't even get property. You could not even rent a property, short or long term. You couldn't rent nothing. The hotels were booked. Everything was booked. And believe me, I tried. I even had a travel agent. We looked at everything. Because here, we were locked down. There, they weren't. And they even got criticized for it by the admin at the time. It rewired everyone. And so studies like this, going back to the study, where it's, can I be real? I actually thought that would be higher. I'm surprised that it's so low. Isn't that horrible? I'm actually surprised that it's that low. Now, you can also add, there's something else that is kind of like a wild card factor in this. Modern technology has made it very easy to connect with people. And it also gives people the excuse to not go and have like those physical engagements, because they're like, well, we, you know, technically this is socialization, but it's not. It's different. It's different. It's affected. It's not, you, modern technology cannot replace a lot of these these touchstone moments in your life, especially young people that are growing up and they're learning how to engage and operate you know, in social groups with the opposite sex so that they can start dating, and they miss out on these formative periods and these formative engagements that seem like everyday interactions to you, but they're actually character building, and they are helping to build emotional IQ and all of that. And missing out on that for as long as that generation has. So you're connected online, but strangers in real life. I'm also curious how much of this is male versus female too. Because one of the things that I have noted is that, and my friends have all of my friends that have girls, I'm a boy mom, all my friends that have girls have confirmed this with me. They're like, yeah, it's weird because we feel like the girls bounced back faster than the boys. Now, I don't know if that's just because girls are just wired differently. You know, I think that girls are more sociable by and large. I don't know if that's the way it is. I don't know. But all of this has rewired people. I think this is why you're going to see the birth rate plummet even more. The marriage rate's going to plummet because nobody knows. Nope. A lot of people lost out on those formative day-to-day engagements that help build that, how to operate with that and that emotional IQ. And now we're seeing the consequences of it. I don't know how you fix that at this point. I really don't. I wish I had an answer, and I don't. All I know is what I've seen. I don't even know how you fix it at this point. It's not like you can take away the digital component. It's here already. You can't close that Pandora's box. I look at these lawsuits like the Meta lawsuit. Can I be real? I think that's stupid. You know why I think that's stupid? Because that's the gun control logic. Let's blame the manufacturer. Let's blame the social media company. Who bought those kids $1,000 phones? All these kids that are on Facebook and on these social media platforms, who's buying them the digital devices to do this? Parents are. Parents are. But Dana, you might say, you know, maybe they need it for school, or maybe, you know, they're driving now and we need, you know, whatever. Okay, are you not the parents still? Are you not responsible for what happens in your home? Are you not responsible for how often your kids are online and how often they connect? Because anything other than no is unacceptable. Or anything other than yes, rather, is unacceptable. You are responsible. We can't outsource this stuff to the government. That's a big government solution. We have more on the way. We got Florida Man coming up as we move. The folks who help make the program possible. It is our, who do we have here? Because I totally lost this thing. Oh, burn. All right. So I tell you guys this all the time. I have no problem using lethal force to protect myself or my loved one. No problem. I'll do it all day long. I don't care. But I also understand, too, that maybe you're a college kid and that you're living on your own. You're not yet 21, so you can't carry a gun, but you want to still make sure that you're protected when you're walking to class or you're walking to your car or whatever it is. And this is where a Byrna comes in. It's the Byrna CL, which stands for compact launcher. And it's about the size of an iPhone. It shoots chemical irritant projectiles that can deter threats from up to 60 feet away. If you compare this to average tasers or stun guns, you got maybe one or two shots in that, one or two rounds. With the Byrna CL, you have a 15-round shot capacity per cartridge. 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

0: It's his life mission to make bad decisions. It's time for Florida Man.
1: All right, I can't believe we're already at Florida Man. This is wild. Okay, so... Oh, man. A Florida Steak and Shake car hop exposed himself to a fast food patron, to one of the customers. Just say customer. You don't need to say fast food patron. Stop it. Smoking gun. A Florida restaurant worker was arrested because he showed up as Frank and Beans, man. He walked to a woman's vehicle while serving her with his stuff out. His Frank was out. Let's put it like that. His name... What a name. Hold up. Artavian Cromitty. Cromitty? How do you say that? Cromitty? I don't care. He's 25. He was working at Steak and Shake, and he made an made the off-menu delivery, as it's called. And it's on video because of the CCTV footage. Disgusting. He was booked into county jail in a misdemeanor. He posted a $1,000 bond, and he has to stay away from the Steak and Shake. Oh, by the way, go ahead and kill him because, sorry, I mean, you know, go ahead and have a trial and then find him guilty and then capital punishment for all predators because his rap sheet includes convictions for prowling, child abuse, all kinds of stuff. He was in illegal possession of a firearm, even in spite of the prowling and the child abuse and all of this stuff. So, you guys know I believe in capital punishment for predators. So, sure. I feel like, you know, someone like this, try them. Are you a predator? If you're guilty of being a totally gross, perverted predator, you should be put to death. That's my view. All right. Moving on. I mean, because it does save money for taxpayers. I'll help. A Florida man led deputies on a manhunt through the swamp for hours. That is desperate because whose house is that?
2: It's a gator's house,
1: y'all. A man involved in a hit and run crash was arrested after a manhunt through miles of swamp. Okay, here's another name. Likenson Decaeus. Likenson Decaeus, 39, fled the scene of a hit-and-run crash, running through swamp, well, as much as you can run through swamp water. Like, some parts of it were waist-deep. I'm telling you, that's where gators are. It took him 2 hours, but deputies caught him. So he was charged with failure to remain at the scene of a crash, having a mother who gave him a horrible name, leaving the scene of a crash involving property damage, fleeing with disregard of safety, and obstructing without violence. Likenson doesn't like none of that. Stick with us. We got a lot more on the way. Third hour.
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5: News this hour from Town Hall. I'm Ron Taylor. Congress may avoid another disruptive government shutdown just as lawmakers head into campaign season.
6: The House is expected to vote next week on a Senate-passed continuing resolution to keep the federal government funded temporarily. The measure needs a two-thirds majority under House rules, but it passed the Senate with strong bipartisan support. Without an agreement, funding would expire September 30th. Supporters say the stopgap gives lawmakers time to negotiate full-year spending bills and protects federal workers from another damaging shutdown. Bob Agner reporting.
5: Arkansas Republican Senator Tom Cotton discusses efforts to maintain economic pressure on Iran through through sanctions and enforcement actions.
2: Based on every indication we have is that the economic vice tightens every single day on Iran. And sure, the revolutionary fanatics who are in charge in Tehran are not feeling that. They're corrupt. They have lined their pockets for decades at the expense of the Iranian people. But each day it gets tighter and tighter, and the pressure on them gets more and more.
5: Speaking with the Salem Radio Network, he says the United States should continue targeting entities that help Iran evade sanctions, particularly those involved in oil exports and activities connected to the Iranian Revolutionary Guard. Authorities in Nepal are warning of possible fresh flooding and urged residents in flood-affected districts to remain on high alert after water levels rose in the Barataski River. Nepali officials said Sunday's warnings come after Chinese authorities informed them of increased water flow upstream. But residents of the flood-hit areas said they were struggling to respond to alarms that have come almost nonstop since Wednesday's catastrophic floods. The combined toll in Nepal and Tibet rose to 750 dead and over 3,000 still missing. President Trump put a familiar American priority on the map, literally, by calling Lake Ontario Lake America.
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1: I will look at everything and be like, how does this affect me? That's what's important here. Using my best Jeremy Clarkson voice. And I'm so tired of hearing women complain about motherhood. Every other human on earth that has ever raised or given birth to children has had it tough. You are no different in society or in any timeline. This victimhood complex is ruining society.
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1: Welcome back to the program, ladies and gentlemen. Dana Lash with you, and we are here at the top of this third hour, getting y'all set up for your weekend. Now, as we do this, we got to watch some of what's happening with the left. Now, we're talking about the Democrats that are coming out talking all about Hassan Piker, who I almost literally just verbally typoed as Hussein. I cannot believe I almost, you know, my brain was like saying Hassan and my mouth almost said Hussein. Yeah, just a couple vowels off. Anyway, so he's included in like the most, Rolling Stone has him as one of the most influential, what do they call him? Content creators or influencers? What the, full stop for a minute. Guys, hold up. What the hell's a content creator? If you're writing anything online, that's content, right? You're posting a meme, that's content. What is this whole, I'm a content creator, what is that? Am I being too picky about, like, the, no?
17: These terms get thrown around, and you're like, why? They're heavier than they need to be, these terms.
1: Just so, I can't say what I want to say. A fecal poster, just put that way. Anyway, he's considered one of the most influential. And the article gets into, as I was unfortunately reading it, because I had to. Can I just tell you how much I hate Rolling Stone magazine? And I don't say this as, please do not make this all about you. I am not saying this as a pejorative to every boomer. Note whenever I say boomer, I'm literally specifically meaning progressive ones. I've never met a conservative boomer that wasn't like, that did not, that embodied that as a negative way. Like I'm a Gen Xer, you're a boomer, whatever. But when I say boomer, I'm meaning like that's all the lefties, because all of the horrible, horrible boomer policies were from leftists. And I think the boomers get smeared for it, which is unfair. Now, that being said, I think those are the progressive boomers are the only people who run that magazine. These are all musically illiterate fools who only know corporate pop. And they write these horrible lists. And they have him on here, probably because one of their grandkids told them. One of their grandkids in Antifa told them. And now they have Hassan. So, but I thought he was just a streamer. He's just a nobody streamer. That's what Democrats have been saying this entire time. He's just a streamer, guys. He's really, you know, he's a nobody. That's how they put it. But he's not, though. As you guys know, he's super. I mean, he's been. That's why they have him. That's why they have him at all of these fundraisers. He's at every fundraiser for so many of the. He was at what? I think it was 16. I was counting. For Abdul al-Sayed? Well, it was over a dozen. I know that much. It was over a dozen. So now John Ossoff is trying to, because he desperately is trying to claim, they're all trying to claim the mantle of moderate, but not moderate. Like they want to look moderate to the public, but they're not actually going to moderate their positions. So he weighed in. As I told you, there were only a handful of Democrats that actually called this out, because Piker was the guy who said America deserved 9/11. So there's only a handful of them that called this out. And only three of them used Piker's name. Ossoff is the latest. He was facing criticism from his state over votes to block arms sales to Israel. And he joined a chorus of Democrats that criticized Piker. So now the woke Reich is going after him as well. Sidebar. The arms sales to Israel, they buy with their own money. It's not a handout like it is with other countries. They buy their own money. By the way, they're only allowed to buy weapons from the United States of America. You know that whatever $3 billion that everybody makes that raises a fit about us giving in quote-unquote aid to Israel, you realize that we make that back in spades, because they're only allowed to buy out. That's literally the agreement. That is law. They're only, for that agreement to be in effect, they're only allowed to buy weapons from us. And our tech agreement means they cannot offer any weaponry that they develop to any other country. I don't know if you guys knew that or not. I mean, we're going to get a laser cannon. I'm not kidding you. Laser cannon. I mean, it's one of the reasons why Abrams tanks now are back on the field, because they were, along with the drivers, getting blown up. And now there's a way to, how do I put it, neutralize any other weaponry that would try to smite them off the field. So this Ossoff is now trying to walk some of this back. Because Piker said just a couple of days ago, quote, if Jews in America keep putting this idea out there that they are slightly invested in Israel, eventually someone's going to come around and take action, end quote. By the way, wasn't that like a Charles Lindbergh quote as well? I think he had said something like that back in the day. I can't remember. Look that up. Google that. You know, he was kind of the same mindset there. So, and he said, not against the state of Israel, mind you, but American Jews. So if you take interest in an ally overseas, then you deserve what happens to you, is what he's saying. So Ossoff's spokesperson told the Atlanta Journal-Constitution yesterday that, quote, oh, so he didn't have the balls to name Piker. He said he unreservedly rejects reckless and dangerous rhetoric against the Jewish community or any community. American Jews and all Americans must have the freedom and security to speak out and petition their government without fear of reprisal. So Ossoff would love to run for president someday. That's what he would love to do. He wants to be the moderate from the South that John Edwards couldn't be, because he couldn't keep it in his pants. So the Democrats have been desperate to get this, a Southern candidate that seems moderate to run, because they feel, they know that that is actually what's going to work to be competitive going into any kind of election. They know that that's what's going to be required, but they haven't had anybody since Edwards, because Edwards was, well, we all know what happened there. But he didn't say his name because they're scared to say his name. They act like he's Voldemort. So they're not actually, if you're not saying his name, I mean, he was such a big fundraiser for so many of you. If you're not saying his name, then it doesn't count. Then you haven't pushed back from him at all. You haven't done anything at all. If you haven't said his name, you haven't done anything. So, I don't know. I'm not buying it. Are you buying it? Y'all buying it? Kane, do you buy it?
18: Nope.
1: Mm-mm. Oh, apparently they have a fun name in the chat. Hamas, Diddy, Bin Laden, Epstein, Dog, Shocker, Piker. Oh, boy. Lorraine will never be in charge of naming legislation because it would be 5,000 words long. I love it, though. Oh, yeah, we got this. Steve reminds me. This is, I'm sorry, this is cut 11,012, correct? 11,012? Yes. This was Abdul al-Sayed, by the way. Flashback, Abdul al-Sayed on Piker. Listen.
19: Like, you know, at the end of the day, people play this game with us all the time, right? I'm sure you've gotten it, Summer, I got it. Like, well, here's this one thing that Hassan said. Do you now condemn him and everything he stands for? And I'm like, in what world does the world work this way? Like, in what world would you condemn somebody for something that they've said if you're serious about the project of actually persuading somebody?
1: So he's saying, in what world would you condemn somebody for something that they've said? Easily, I condemn you for the things you say. I condemn this guy. I condemn him. By the way, you want to hear something? I condemn this. This is cut 11. He's trying to flex on this. And I notice he's campaigning before I go to my next cut. Notice, if you're watching the simulcast, he is in the vehicle with who? Hassan Piker. Going to another campaign event. Because they went through, they got in a Sprinter van and went through a handful of campaign events in one day. And there's Hassan Piker wearing his socialists. It says socialists hat. Yeah. So, fascinating stuff. Now, this is cut 11. So, this was, now let me set this up real quick. Abdul Al-Sayed was at a backyard, or was at a campaign event, and he was talking about banning vodka. But listen to how he tried to flex here real quick. This is cut 11.
18: The gentleman in the front, clearly Arab. I bought my Gatorade Zero. I go to pay for it. And he's like, hey, you Muslim? I'm like, you know I'm Muslim. And he's like, well, your beard's a little... Look, I forgot something. I go back. And I bring it to the front. And he's like, you can't buy... I was like, Habibi, you can't...
1: He says,
18: places
1: you can't
18: where they can even sell products that either should not be sold at the level that it's sold, or
1: and by the way,
18: that they would never consume
1: that means
18: themselves.
1: My love,
18: out of the community
1: Habibi.
18: And feel like there's it's no responsibility.
1: So he's saying, oh, my beloved, you can't sell it. That's what he's saying. By the way, generation of minors is okay, but selling vodka is no. Like, actually genitally, like, mutilating the genitals of children as a gender-affirming, whatever that means, thing, that's okay. But not vodka. I mean, if there's one thing that they're consistent on, it's inconsistency. They're very consistent about the inconsistency. So aside from that major inconsistency... Aside from that,
20: the consistent inconsistency.
1: That's right. It is kind of the consistent inconsistency. Then I don't know what they'd have. They don't have nothing. I don't know what they would have. That's it. Now, we have more in store. We got headlines coming up, and as we move, the folks who bring you the program, it is our friends at Chapter. Look, Chapter exists to cut through the confusion of Medicare. I hate to tell you this, but Medicare is confusing on purpose. It's confusing on purpose because this is how, I mean, honestly, I hate saying this, but this is how they make their money. I mean, they get people in these plans that don't provide the coverage that they need, but these people are then overpaying for these plans. That's the problem. Chapter exists to cut through all of this confusion. I've had family members that, since I've been talking about Chapter, that have reached out and worked with Chapter, and they don't just sell them on like one or two companies. They are the only ones that literally walk you through every Medicare plan across the nation to find out what actually fits your doctors and prescriptions and your budget. 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

0: And now, all of the news you would probably miss. It's time for Dana's Quick Five.
1: Okay, so here's a little concern about the bots, guys, and the AI bots. A swarm of 700 of them went rogue in a hacking attack. Hundreds of agents targeted a tech company and tried to cover their tracks, according to researchers. 700 open AI bots. They conspired in a cyber attack last month. They said it was a warning shot to the world. Ooh. Okay, why do we not have a bot farm, Kame?
2: Right.
1: I would like to have a bot farm.
2: I'd like a regular farm and a bot
1: farm. Yeah, I would like to have a regular farm and a bot farm. For over 100 years, travelers have checked into U.S. motel rooms and found the Gideon Bible. Are they taking the Gideon Bible out of hotel rooms?
2: No, I think they're doing... Are they doing now? I thought a story on, like, newer Gideon Bible, like a 250th, like...
1: Oh, great. Gideon Bible. I mean, it's so American. It's such an American thing. I love, like, when Europeans come and they're like, there actually is a Bible in the... It sounds so great. But began with Gideon's International, evangelical business and professional men founded in 1899. And then they decided to get very ambitious and put a Bible in all hotel rooms. And they've distributed over 2.5 billion. That's so awesome. I love that they do that. I love that they do that. Good on the Gideons. A Delta flight from L.A. to Boston landed in Detroit, and the captain got sick. He goes, I'm the one who is ill. That's so... What? Do you have a co-pilot, though, right? You have a captain and a co-captain. What? But he said he needed to go to the hospital, so it was very serious. There were 147 customers on board. It was diverted. They made an emergency landing at Detroit, and the captain was taken off the plane the second it landed, so it was a very serious issue. Another crew boarded the plane, and they resumed their flight to Boston. And the captain said over the speaker system, he said, this is the captain. I'm the one who is ill. I'm going to taxi the jet to the gate, and then I got to go to the hospital. And they took him right out. So, yeah. They said in airliners, if you're not flying, you're the one doing the talking. Because then the first officer can just focus on flying. So, yeah, that's why he was the one who was communicating. They did it by the book. So good for them. You want your pilot. By the way, we are short on pilots. So we want all of our pilots to stay healthy. And apparently it was a real quick down and went back up. So it was really so good on them for handling that. Let's see. A triathlon coach training for the Ironman fights off an alligator attack during a practice swim. Guys, there are pools. There's why we have pools. He said his instinct came in and he started fighting a 4 to 5 foot alligator that attacked him during an Ironman practice swim. Jonathan Bruni, a 31-year-old coach, brought several of his athletes to Augusta, Georgia, ahead of the Ironman that's coming up next month. And he goes, the plan was for a race rehearsal and it was in the Savannah River, and then boom, gators, and they fought it, and he lived to tell. He has a big bandage on his arm, and he goes, I would never put my athletes in danger. He goes, I knew that there might be a small chance, but he's like, apparently he's never had that. He swam there before, and he's never had that issue. So now, he goes, out of nowhere, it hit me. And one of them spotted a gator on the bank, and it veered away. He was the one leading the main pack, and then he felt a violent blow. He said, it felt like my elbow made a really hard impact, like diving on a basketball court, like in a gym. And he thought he had hit a log, but then... He had a cold pain, he said, that shot up his whole arm. And as he looked at his arm, when he felt the cold pain go up, he said that's when he realized it was a gator that clamped onto his arm. Oh, he fought it. He didn't want it to death roll him and do more damage. So what did he do? He jammed his thumb in the gator's eyes, and that did it. 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
4: With SRN News, I'm Ron Taylor. President Trump has put a familiar American priority on the map, literally. His administration's decision to refer to Lake Ontario as Lake America has prompted a spirited Canadian response, with Ontario Premier Doug Ford unveiling a billboard reading Lake Ontario Now and Always. Ford, wearing a Team Canada soccer jersey, dismissed the change near Grimsby, but historian Robert Bothwell claims it reflects broader U.S. pressure on Canada. The exchange comes as trade tensions rise, but supporters say Mr. Trump is asserting American confidence and challenging Canada's political establishment. Authorities in Nepal are warning of possible fresh flooding and urge residents in flood-affected districts to remain on high alert after water levels rose in the Bhotesheshi River. Nepali officials say Sunday's warnings come after Chinese authorities informed them of the increased water flow. This is SRN News.
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0: the top of the list, you're a moron.
1: I agree.
0: And I think you should be impeached if you don't put yourself at the top.
1: You're right. There are inconsistencies in there. I'll admit that.
0: Inconsistencies?
2: Wrongs?
0: Okay.
1: Take a deep breath. Yeah, I don't agree with a few of them, is basically what I mean.
0: No, in his defense, he's not a crazy political animal like all of us are. And you are, because you're watching me right now. Don't act like you're not. So he has great, not near great, average, below average, and failures. I could not be angrier with this list. I don't even know. Okay, so he has himself at the top, the greatest, right? He's the greatest. Underneath him, he's got great. And it's Lincoln, Washington, FDR. Wilson. Jefferson. Who I'm not a, no. And then Jackson, modern founder of the Democrat Party. You have one of the worst, two of the worst presidents in God's green earth, FDR and Wilson, literally at the top under you. Whiskey Tango Foxtrot. Near great, Teddy Roosevelt, Grover Cleveland, John Adams is near great, FDR. This, I feel like I'm reading the Rolling Stones list of best bands. It feels just like that. Like I am reading the Rolling Stone list of best bands. He's got John Adams after FDR and Wilson. I can't even talk.
1: Dogs in the neighborhood.
0: Oh my,
1: are going crazy
0: gosh,
1: right now.
0: James Polk. I'm sorry, I'm probably distorting. You guys know I don't get really wound up, but this is winding me up. Okay, it gets worse. Under those near great ones, he's got the average ones, and you've got. Oh, and by the way, the whole thing morphs, and then his picture moves ahead of everybody else's. It's actually hysterical. Right. It is one of the funniest things I think. It is very funny. So under that, he's got, let me pull this up because I just buried this. You have the great, the near great, the average. The average, he's got Clinton, John Quincy Adams, James Monroe, Hayes, Madison, Van Buren, Taft, McKinley is average. McKinley, one of the most corrupt to ever hold the office. And he's got him as average. Hoover, below average. Tyler. And this is what really. Calvin Coolidge. Calvin Coolidge was the best president after Washington. They called him Silent Cal. He wasn't charismatic. He was a butt kicker. When he said something, everybody listened. Calvin Coolidge is under below average. Fillmore, followed by Taylor, Buchanan, James Buchanan, Pierce. Failures, Biden, Obama, Grant. Harding, I'll give him that. Harding was super bad. Carter, okay, there you go. Yeah. FDR needs to be down in the failures. Hoover needs to be down in the failures. Let's see, McKinley needs to be down in the failures. Oh my gosh. POTUS, what you doing? That hurt me, it hurt my heart.
1: He needs to flip-flop FDR and Calvin Coolidge, actually.
0: Yeah, he absolutely does. He needs to flip-flop them completely. His heart's my heart. I don't even know. It's like when you watch your kids playing sports and you realize your son can't catch. That's the same feeling that I have right now watching this list. And Lorraine noted, where is Reagan? On this list, the Bushes aren't on this list. HW should be at the very bottom on that list, right by Carter.
1: Under the failures.

0: Oh my gosh. Eisenhower? Where is Eisenhower? Oh my gosh. Truman.
1: I fear we're taking meme quality content and trying to make it historically accurate.
0: No. You know how I am with my lists.
1: I know.
0: Oh my gosh. Oh my gosh.
1: But
0: I
1: look,
0: can't.
1: I think that the FDR thing was because he, I
0: Is he
1: think Trump
0: rage baiting
1: looks,
0: us?
1: I think, well, that may be part of it. I have no idea. But I think he looks at himself as like the financial president, right? And I think in history, he looks at these social programs that came out of, which by the way, we don't agree with, that came out of the Great Depression that apparently, quote unquote, saved America. He looks at himself that way, as someone saving America financially. So I think that's
0: FDR did
1: why.
0: not save America financially.
1: I agree with
0: FDR
1: you.
0: took
1: I'm saying,
0: America, tied our hands up, bent us over a barrel,
1: yes,
0: and then had a deliverance scene
1: not
0: with
1: disagreeing
0: America.
1: at
0: That's what
1: all.
0: FDR did.
1: Not disagreeing with you at all.
0: That's FDR's economic plan.
1: That's not how he has historically been recorded, right? That's how it is. That's just
0: Which
1: what
0: is
1: it's been.
0: wrong, and it's
1: Yes, I
0: evidence
1: agree.
0: of brainwashing. One of the first
1: Completely.
0: things I did when I homeschooled my kids, yeah. Well, no, Coolidge isn't missing, guys. The chat, Calvin Coolidge is all the way at the bottom. He's at the bottom. If you put Coolidge at the bottom, you don't know Coolidge. Oh my gosh.
1: That should be in a
0: I'm gonna need to
1: t-shirt.
0: get a fan on me right now. It's getting warmer in here. Oh.
1: But yeah, this was mostly trolling, but Trump just essentially having hubris here while trolling. This is what it is.
0: It's all the other ones. It's like those are the FDR and Hoover and McKinley and Coolidge and no Reagan and no Eisenhower are the ones that are really burning that are really really really churning my butter right now. It's burning my biscuits. I can't handle that. I've got some a little bit. I'm a little bit, a little bit upset. Smidge. Okay, can I tell you guys the craziest story? I want to end it on this note. Let me find the story. Give me a second because it's worth it. I've got a, oh golly. Okay. I have been following this lady's story for forever. I've talked only about it one time on air. So, how do we start? This lady got herself adopted several times, and then the adoptive families are like, something's off. And why did they say something's off? Because she's literally almost 40 years old. Her name is Amanda Maria Souza de Oliveira of Santa Catarina, Brazil. And she was convicted of fraud and manufacturing. Finally convicted. They finally took her to court. She had manufactured a false identity, and for 15 years, she pretended to be a child. She used a high-pitched voice and told people she fled from abuse and gave and was given hormones to forcefully to make her appear older. She, the last family that had her, was dragged in the press because they just left her. They like packed up all of their stuff and left. And they left her behind. And so she went to another family and was complaining I was abandoned. And then they were trying to drag this other family. And the other family was like, y'all don't even know. Turns out the family was right. She is literally like, she's like 38, 39 years old. And she's been scamming these families for years. And the Washington Post wrote about it. They go, well, that's the way she found to survive. What in the world? This is the craziest story. So and this has been ongoing for several years. The last family that took her in, they had her for 14 months, and then they discovered something was not right because she was telling them like she was very young. And she finally said, well, I didn't mean to hurt anybody. Of course, I deceived people. And of course, no, you cannot legally. I don't mean, can you legally adopt a 40-year-old? I think you can legally adopt anybody, but that does not make them a dependent. Yeah. The story is insane. Do you remember, Kane? I don't think you all out there in Radio Land remember. I had a headline about this like a year ago about this woman because the family was getting dragged. they were getting just trashed all online for this. And they finally came out with it. I think it was on Instagram they came out with it. And they said that she, let me pull this up. They said that she was faking it and wasn't who she said she was. But they didn't really, I guess it's because they were going through court, so they didn't really say a whole heck of a lot. But they finally got a judgment on her and she's guilty. And her lawyers were like, well, this is just how she survived. She created a false identity, a false age. She was telling different families that she was a lot younger than she was. This is one of the craziest stories I've ever heard. So she got sentenced to 1 year, 6 months, and 10 days in prison, along with 4 months and 18 days of detention. I don't know how that's different, but that's how Brazil is. That's how Brazil does it. But yeah, she pretended to, you know, she was telling people, she told the family she was 12. She told, and that she had been forcefully given hormones, and that's why she looked a lot older. But she was saying that she was 12, and she would use a voice like this to talk. She did all of that, but she finally got caught. But she said she was an abused 12-year-old. Would you know? I think I would know. Can I just say, how dumb are these families? Yeah. How stupid are you? Like, this woman's already in perimenopause, and she's telling them that she's 12. It was a menstrual cycle thing. That's how they ended up catching her. There was like an accident or something. And yeah, that's how it ended up. Oh my gosh, I can't even handle it. But yeah, they said that they paid everything for her. They put her on their insurance somehow. That's insane. Why didn't she get insurance fraud? Well, it's in Brazil. I don't know if they have that as a, you know, a charge. We have more on the way. We got Florida Man coming up that you don't want to miss. Our partners. Oh, not Florida Man. Sorry. 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
1: So Treasury Secretary Scott Bessent just slapped Elizabeth Warren verbally in a beautiful fashion, although she's going to have to get a dictionary just like to get through the first thing. He goes, in her latest stylistic letter to me, Sen Warren made it clear that she knows even less about foreign exchange markets than she does about banking. He's calling her shallow and stupid, basically. And he goes, what's equally shocking, but not surprising, not a single member of the media mob has a rudimentary enough level of financial market literacy to spot her remedial error. And then he gives her a lesson. I mean, I wasn't even the target of that. And I still felt the aftershocks of that slap. That was very great. Not just shallow, but someone who is like full of themselves and shallow. Like they exalt themselves in their stupidity is really, I think, the best way to put it. And he's right. And it's not just members of Congress. I mean, I think it's honestly the entirety of the left, maybe, perhaps, I think, has a difficulty with math.
2: He calls out the media nicely there, too. I mean,
1: oh, and by the way, keep staying away from that lettuce, y'all. Apparently, the U.S. authorities have widened their probe into the cyclosoriasis outbreak tied to iceberg lettuce because after they detected the defecation, so it's 20 states now. I haven't had lettuce in forever. I'm not even eating cilantro, which I love. And I don't understand you people who say it tastes like soap. I don't get you. But I'm terrified. Like, and it's too hot to get really good tomatoes out of my own garden right now, and everything's fried. We only just got rain for the first time in like 2 months yesterday. I don't know what to do. So watch out for the lettuce over the weekend, everybody. All right. In the meantime, a little early, but today is stupidity.
2: Well, it's Kamala Harris. And luckily we have a little time because it takes a little time to display the stupidity.
1: She can't just say a sentence.
2: This is a video, which, by the way, I think there's like 15 or 20 cuts in this video. She couldn't even get through this 45 seconds without there being like 15 different edits. So word salad was probably cut out of this. But listen to what she says. And if you notice the phrase she's using, maybe it's a little plagiarism, but it's the left. Listen to this.
3: By the way, he votes by mail from Mar-a-Lago, but he doesn't want you to vote by mail. Hey, everybody. The United States Supreme Court backed up the president's agenda. He's trying to make it more difficult for you to vote by mail. By the way, he votes by mail from Mar-a-Lago, but he doesn't want you to vote by mail because he knows you're paying attention. Context is so important. Yeah. Gas prices are up. Food prices are up.
2: Still
3: he got us
2: Biden.
3: In a war that the American people don't want. And he is worried he is going to
1: Where's
3: lose
1: she at that there
3: the
1: are
3: midterms.
1: Weapons behind her? No,
3: we
1: idea.
3: Are 2 months away from the midterms.
2: Listen to what she says.
3: Get out and vote. Let's get everyone out to vote. They are cheating. They are trying to cheat.
2: Listen
3: and
2: to
3: we have got to turn out in big numbers and be too big to rig. I'll see you out there.
2: Who had that phrase first?
1: Yeah, she
2: too
1: stole it from
2: rig.
1: Trump.
2: I don't think she has an original thought.
1: Yeah.
2: And she certainly can't essentially put together something cohesive without
1: no,
2: edits.
1: No, she can't.
2: So there
1: no,
2: you go, kids.
1: Can't. Folks, that does it for us this week. I hope you have a great weekend. Stay cool, stay dry, stay frosty. And we'll be back together with you on Monday. God bless.
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8: News this hour from Town Hall. I'm Ron Taylor. President Trump is warning countries that support Iran as tensions threaten oil shipments through the Strait of Hormuz. Correspondent Ken Lorman explains.
9: Global prosperity depends on reopening the vital waterway, and supporters say President Trump is right to pressure nations aiding Iran. China is Iran's most influential partner, yet nearly 80% of the oil passing through the strait goes to China, making Beijing a major beneficiary of restoring the flow. Economist Steve Moore says it appears China is willing to make itself and the rest of the world poorer in order to destabilize the U.S. economy and weaken President Trump politically. Ken Lorman reporting.
8: A judge has ruled that President Trump cannot deport students for criticizing Israel.
10: Citing the importance of the First Amendment, a federal judge in California says the government is unconstitutionally silencing critics of Israel and others in its quest to deport non-citizens who the Trump administration says have disrupted college campuses as they express their views. The judge striking down portions of provisions the government follows with deportations on free speech grounds and other parts for vagueness, which she says violates the Fifth Amendment. I'm Julie Walker.
8: Iran's leadership is tightening around hardline military commanders and clerics, signaling a prolonged confrontation with the United States. The development highlights the strain American sanctions are placing on Tehran's economy. Iran's new Supreme National Security Council chief has threatened to halt oil exports if the economic campaign continues. Iran's president, viewed as relatively moderate, increasingly stands alone in urging renewed negotiations. You'll find news and analysis at townhall.com.
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19: Separating good and evil passes not through states, not between classes, nor between political parties at all, but right through the heart of every human being. What's up, America? I am Rich Valdez, Valdez with an S, at Rich Valdez on all of the social media. Welcome to the Friday night edition of the Mark Levin Show. Happy to be here with you. It's truly a blessing. Mark is alive and well. He's doing fantastic. He's got the night off as America mourns the death of Dolly Parton. And he'll be back with you on Monday. I'm going to keep you company for the next 3 hours because, after all, these are still the best 3 hours in talk radio. And we're going to get into a number of things tonight. By the way, some of you guys know me as Mr. Call Screener from this show for many years, where I was Mr. Call Screener, Richie V. And working alongside the great one and Rich Cementa. And I'm happy to be back with all my Levinite family. It's always a pleasure. And I want to, you know, while I'm going down memory lane over here, I want to talk about a couple of different things, right? I want to encourage you to listen to my show, right? I do a show called This Is America with Rich Valdez, and you can find that wherever you get podcasts or wherever you stream your stuff, and I'd appreciate that. And we're going to talk tonight about a bunch of interesting stories about what's going on in America at night, right? Tonight, what's happening this evening? And there's a lot that's happened throughout the week that we're going to recap. Plus, I want to hear from each and every one of you, right? The Levinites, my amigos, my familia. If you want to join our national town hall conversation this evening, give me a call, 877-381-3811, 877-381-3811. If you're a lib and you want to have a little discussion, I'm happy to do that as well. And, of course, I encourage you to follow me on all of the social media at Rich Valdez with an S at the end. Now, have you heard about this one? This is a story I saw that I was like, oh, man, they're getting closer and closer to home with the drug boats. A boat with 7,000 pounds worth of cocaine was found off of the coast of Puerto Rico. And I think it got blown up, but not before they grabbed the good stuff. I think we have a report on this one. Mr. Producer, go for it.
20: The U.S. Coast Guard seized $54.5 million worth of cocaine off the coast of Puerto Rico. The agency captured a suspected drug smuggling boat about 50 miles off the coast of the island. More than 7,000 pounds of cocaine was on board there. The Coast Guard blew up the boat. They say it posed a navigation hazard. The five people on board were arrested.
0: Good Lord, that's a lot of money. And a lot of cocaine, a lot of everything else. And this stuff is always going around, right? Around Colombia, around Venezuela, all over the Caribbean. And, of course, you know, 50 miles south of Puerto Rico, you're talking about, you know, right around the Dominican Republic, not far from Cuba. And I can't help but think to myself, this stuff seems to be getting closer and closer to the U.S. mainland. So kudos to President Trump, who I've nicknamed El Trompito Donaldus Magnus, the 45th and 47th president of these United States, because he does a great job at making sure that these things get interdicted and that, you know, they destroy these boats. And that's what happened in this scenario. But speaking of Puerto Rico, as many of you guys know who've listened to my show in the past, if it's your first time, you know, bienvenido, welcome. My parents are born in Puerto Rico, and I was born in Brooklyn, New York. And I expect to be in Puerto Rico really soon, so I'll let you know if I see any drug boats while I'm, you know, visiting San Juan. But a couple of months back, I'd met with the governor of Puerto Rico at a fundraiser in Teaneck, New Jersey. Shout out to the governor, Jennifer Gonzalez Colon, and she's facing a lot of backlash right now. A lot of things happening in Puerto Rico. Their water is all jacked up. Not all, I should say, right? I think 90-some-odd percent of the island has water and it's working perfectly fine, and there's a small percentage of the island that doesn't. And taking a lot of heat. But anyway, that's not really the point I was making. That was a ADHD digression. The story here is I was thinking of Puerto Rico, and I'm going to be in Puerto Rico next week because I'm on vacation this week. But when the great one, Mark Levin, calls and says, "Hey, Richie, can you do the show tonight?" I say, "Absolutely, sir. Yes, sir. No problemo." So I'm happy to do it. But I brought up the governor because I saw this story. And if governor, if you're listening, Madame Gobernadora, please, she had invited me to be her guest at the governor's mansion in Puerto Rico. She said, if you're ever in Puerto Rico, let us know. And, you know, we'd love to host you at La Fortaleza, the governor's mansion. And I reached out through the unofficial channels that I was given. And lo and behold, nobody got back to me. I felt dissed and dismissed. And I can't help but think, is that part of the reason why her popularity isn't going well? Not because she's not getting back in touch with Rich Valdez, no. But more so because people not keeping their word. And that's something to be debated. So we'll talk about that because I'm a big fan of hers. But not a big fan of not visiting La Fortaleza on my trip. But needless to say, we're going to talk about a lot of things. Not necessarily about Puerto Rico, but about all sorts of things going on in America tonight. And one of the things that we're going to get into, maybe not right now, but speaking of Puerto Rico, is AOC, all-out crazy, my least favorite congresswoman from the Bronx and Queens, Alexandria Ocasio-Cortez. And AOC, all-out crazy herself, she was speaking at the anniversary of the, is that the march, Mr. Producer, the march of Martin Luther King's march on Selma, Alabama? And she had a lot of things to say. So did a lot of her Democrat colleagues. And we're going to get into some of that in a little bit as well. We also have Hassan Piker, right? The Twitch streamer, who's a huge fan of Abdul El-Sayed. Now, a couple of weeks back, he said, if you can't say my name right, Abdul Rahman, Abdul Rahman, Abdul Rahman. Right? He said it just like that. He said, if you can't get my name right, get my name out your mouth. So I said, I will say Abdul Rahman, Abdul Rahman, Abdul Rahman, just like you said it, to make sure I'm doing it right, right? I'm not trying to mock him or his name. I'm just, you know, trying to get it right. Anyway, Mr. El-Sayed, we've got some audio on him. We're going to get into that. I also want to get into this commentary from Congressman Josh Gottheimer. Now, he's moderating his position on a couple of things. I'm just setting the table here, right? I'm throwing a lot of things out there. We're going to break all this down as we go through the show tonight. But he's in a district that has been, for historically, I'll say, for a long time, rather conservative. Now, you think, how do conservatives vote for a guy like that? Well, you know, they didn't get it right that day. But this was historically a district that was run for a long time by Scott Garrett, who at the time was one of the most conservative members in the entire House of Representatives. And that office was run by a very talented now broadcaster who back then was a very talented state director, a guy named Rich Zeoli. And guess who worked in that office about 25 years ago? Me, right? When I was about 23 years old, I worked in that office with Rich Zeoli and Congressman Scott Garrett. in Paramus, New Jersey, on Route 4. So I know the 5th District in New Jersey very well, and the 8th District in New Jersey very well. And there's, you know, some controversy around Congressman Scott Gottheimer. Is he genuine? Is he sincere? He happens to be my congressman. Every 4th of July parade, which passes right in front of my house in Bergen County, he's always in that parade. And never, you know, he never fails. He always shows up for the parades. But the question is a congressman like Scott, Josh Gottheimer, is he being sincere when his voting record isn't that different than AOC's? But yet he's trying to say he's not. Well, we're going to play some audio on that in a little bit, and I'm going to let you guys be the judge of that, because I'm not buying it, honestly. So we will get into that. Let's see what else we have here. Oh, of course, that's hour number two, hour number three. Hour number three, as you know, here on the Mark Levin Show, is the Power Hour. You do not want to miss that. I've got a couple of tricks up my sleeve for that one, so make sure you keep it locked right here for that. For everybody listening from overseas, marklevinshow.com is the flagship. You know how to get us for that one. And again, I just want you to be ready to go, locked and loaded for this broadcast over the next 3 hours. We're going to really do a great job, not because I'm here, but because you're here, right? The audience, probably one of the most committed audiences in talk radio besides my own. So thank you for that. It's always a pleasure. Plus, I want to get into the Democrats, right? There's a lot of Democrats right now that are upset with President Trump. They want to, you know, they're beating him up because he wants to put an end to mail-in voting. Now, all over the world, mail-in voting is recognized as something that promotes fraud. So why would that be a bad thing? Well, maybe because we have the former Vice President of the United States, Kamala Harris, who I like to call Kamala Harris. Kamala Harris herself, which in Spanish means how bad she is. Kamala is out here saying that, you know, obviously it's racist, it's wrong. How dare you? How dare you ask someone to prove who they are and vote in person and show an ID? Well, now you got a congressman named Bonta. He's saying the same thing. Now he's saying it's unconstitutional. Unconstitutional to have somebody vote in person and prove who they are. I mean, this stuff gets crazier. They like to say the comedy writes itself. Now, we're also going to touch a little bit on what's going on in Iran, in the Strait of Hormuz, right? And there's been some audio reporting that we have from Admiral Bradley Cooper. He's the leader of the United States Central Command. And a lot of people think that Iran is the biggest issue on the table right now. I'm not totally convinced that it is. I still think that illegal immigration might be a bigger issue. And the reason being is the issue of Iran was predated by affordability issues, you know, well before President Trump decided to, you know, start this conflict in Iran. We had these issues already. And I think a large part of the affordability crisis, if that's a word I'm allowed to use here, I don't really like that phraseology, but I'll use it, really, to me, has stemmed from Joe Biden's introduction of that minimum 20 million new people in the United States who came by way of illegal immigration. Guess what happens when you have all these people that are going to hotels in New York City, right? I don't know what they do in your part of town, but I can tell you what they do in my part of town, right? I have a studio, 47th and Broadway. It's on the 9th floor. I look outside the window. I could see the red stairs in Times Square. And when you walk around there, you see these beautiful hotels, some of which in that area have been exclusively dedicated to housing illegal immigrants. And of course they get food and they get clothing and they've got, you know, we got to be, right? You got to be a good host to your guests. That stuff isn't free, right? So I would say the hidden tax on America really comes by way of all of the aid that's being given to 20 million new people. In the years that we've had illegal immigration problems, we didn't have problems in one or two or three given years where it was 20 million new people. Lamentably, that's exactly what we have now. So we're going to talk about that as well. I want to get your thoughts on everything as well. 877-381-3811. It's Friday night, so we're going to do calls. We're going to have a good conversation. I do have a lot to say. Plus, everybody's favorite Christian from Tennessee. I'm sure you could fill in the blank on a lot of those, but I'm talking about the Nashville country singer Jelly Roll. He's taken some heat for blasting El Trompito, Donaldus Magnus, And what's interesting here is that Trump is both taller and lighter than him, he's still taking digs, even though he's not in better shape as 80-year-old El Trumpito is, which I thought was pretty funny. And kudos to Jelly Roll for losing his weight, but I don't know. I'm not totally sold, you know? I'm not totally sold. I'll get into that in a little bit because my brother had gone to Nashville and came back, my big brother Lou. And big brother Lou came back and said, oh, I love it. It's a great town. It's beautiful. You're going to love it, blah, blah, blah. And it was, and I do. I love it. The only complaint I had was, you know, I'm just not head over heels about country music, right? I could do a few country songs, some Morgan Wallen, some of this, some of that. But eventually got to mix it up with some other stuff, right? Anyway, all that being said, what happens here is that Mr. Jelly Roll, he's one of those people that, you know, I saw him kind of emerge, right? I'm sure a lot of people followed him for a long time, but he kind of popped on the scene a couple of years back in a major way and didn't go away. And good for him, right? He's a talented guy. He's a good singer. But there was something about him. I just said, I'm not quite sold on this. And then little by little, you hear more things, and now forget what you hear. It's what you hear him saying. If you haven't heard those clips, and I'm sure you have, from a couple of nights ago. Where he was filling in. The way I'm filling in for the great one tonight, he was filling in for Jimmy Kimmel. And man, it wasn't what I expected. Let's just put it that way. And I'll get into that in a little bit as well. So we're going to talk about that. And ultimately, you know, this stuff kind of opened my eyes a little bit. You know, the late Reverend Dr. Joseph A. Santos from Gospel Tabernacle Church in North Bergen, New Jersey. He's my first pastor. He's originally from the Bronx. God rest his soul. When I was about 19 or 20 years old, I heard him say in a sermon, he said, if I haven't let you down yet, it's because you haven't been here long enough. Because it's God that's infallible. All men are definitely fallible. And I was always prepared to be let down by men. So when I see these things with Jelly Roll or others, it doesn't really mess me up. But when I see things like what happened with this woman, Lindsay Clancy, that stuff does mess me up. So, of course, it's disappointing, and for some it may be surprising, but it's a wicked world. And we're going to talk about all of that because, like I started in the beginning, this is about good versus evil. And we're going to continue in that vein when we return. I am Rich Valdez, in for the great one.
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21: For nearly 3,000 years, Homer's epic poem, The Iliad, has shaped the literary and moral imagination of the West. 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

0: right, familia, welcome back. Rich Valdez filling in for the great one, Mark Levin, tonight. You know the phone number, 877-381-3811. I see a couple of calls from Texas, from Georgia, from Colorado. We're going to get to your calls momentarily. I want to remind you guys that the great one, Mark Levin, has an amazing lineup this weekend on the Fox News Channel. Chris Rufo and Rebecca Heinrichs are joining Mark Levin on Life, Liberty, and Levin on Sunday at 8 p.m. Then, right before that, on Saturday at 8 p.m., don't miss this, Steve Moore, White House economist, Congressman Mike Lawler from New York, good guy, joining Mark Levin again on Life, Liberty, and Levin on the Fox News Channel this Saturday at 8 p.m. Eastern. Make sure you set your DVR, right? Don't miss it. Record it. Watch it. These are those deep dives that you do not want to miss, right? That's all I could tell you. You've been warned. You have been told. Make sure you lock it in. Now, a couple of things I want to get into. We're going to get into, like, the things I said, right? And there's a few things that aren't on there, right? Did you know, and this is an old story, this is not breaking news, that they have a certain level of care that they offer through tax funds in Denmark for people that have developmental delays and different challenges. And I think you'll be floored when I tell you all about it. Now, I am going to leave that for a little bit later in the show for our Power Hour, hour number three. We're doing it live, we're doing it national, and we're doing it with me, Rich Valdez, sitting in for the great one, Mark Levin.
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2: With SRN News, I'm Ron Taylor. Citing the importance of the First Amendment, a federal judge in California says the U.S. government is unconstitutionally silencing critics of Israel and others in its quest to deport non-citizens who the government says have disrupted college campuses as they express their views. Judge Noel Wise struck down portions of the provisions the federal government follows with deportations on free speech grounds and other parts for vagueness, which she says violates the Fifth Amendment. Authorities in Nepal are warning of possible fresh flooding and urged residents in the flood-affected districts to remain on high alert. As water levels rose in the Bokoteshi River, Nepali officials said Sunday's warnings come from the Chinese authorities who informed them of the fresh water flow. The combined toll in Nepal and Tibet rose to 750 dead and over 3,000 people still missing. This is SRN News.
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1: All right, amigos, welcome back. It's Rich Valdez filling in for the Mark Levin Show, for the great one himself. And I want to get some of your thoughts on what we've been discussing thus far before we continue. We got a few people on the line. Let's go to Castle Rock, Colorado. Phil, go for it. You're on with Rich Valdez. 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
2: Hi, Rich. Can you hear me okay?
1: Yeah, go for it.
2: Okay. So 3 weeks ago, I was at the Jelly Roll concert in Colorado, Colorado Springs. And I got to tell you that he's got one of the worst voices I've ever heard from a live singer. Now, he might be good in the studio, but he was horrible. But anyway, I'm thoroughly, and I was a big Jelly Roll fan, and I'm thoroughly disgusted. I don't watch Jimmy Kimmel, but I saw the tape of it on YouTube. And I'm shocked. For a man that talks about God and talks about loyalty and all that stuff, for him to talk the way that he did and to alienate probably half of his fans, to me, is just stupid. And I don't get it. I'm so confused by it. You know, I don't know if somebody else wrote the jokes for him and he just decided.

0: this old track with Fat Joe on it, believe it or not. And, you know, it made me think, that particular band, Oro Soli, though, a friend of mine, Raul Da Costa, who is a business partner of mine, but he was recently in the news, which was interesting. He's making headlines for being a write-in candidate, for the congressional seat that was formerly held by Adriano Espaillat. And this is an interesting story because you may have heard the new nominee for that is a Democrat socialist named Daria Liza Chevalier. And Daria Liza is, I would say, she's to the left of AOC, right? AOC is like the Puerto Rican communist sympathizer. Well, you got a Dominican communist sympathizer in Daria Liza, who's endorsed by New York City Mayor Zoran Mamdani. And it's almost like her and AOC are birds of a feather, right? And AOC, speaking of AOC, who I like to call all out crazy. By the way, if there's time, I will share with you a story about AOC and a parade, right? And if you've listened to me before, you've heard it before, but the anniversary of that was just recently. So I'll share that with you. But it's a funny story about her running away. And you can Google it if you want. But I want to get into some AOC because she was at the 63rd anniversary of the Reverend Dr. Martin Luther King's March on Washington. Forgive me, I thought it was the March on Selma, Alabama. But it's the other way. And this March on Washington, earlier today, they were celebrating this. And she says, look, we have to have all of these things in order to be Americans. Listen to this.
1: We, the people, demand guaranteed health care for every American as a right and not a privilege. We, the people of the United States of America, demand that one job with no need for overtime should be enough for our most basic needs, which also include rest. And we must recognize that that can only happen in an economy where black women are not the first to be pushed out and the last to be brought back in.
0: What? What does one have to do with the other, right? She's talking about guaranteed health care for every American is a right and not a privilege. Now, I know where she gets that. She gets that from her communist sympathizing grandfather, Bernie Sanders, right?
2: Bernard Sanders. Senator Sanders. Health care is a right. Health care is a right.
0: Now, Bernie Sanders and his health care is a right stuff, we've been over this many times, right? Can we sit here and just start asking for everything to be a right? Because this seemingly will get out of control very quickly. As soon as health care is a right, guess what's going to be the next right? Housing. And I'm going to pick what kind of house I want, right? I'm not talking about just basic shelter. No, no, no. I'm talking high ceilings loft, preferably in the Brickell area of Miami. That's the health, the housing right that I would like allotted to me. And it's fascinating to me that the left and you know, one of their leaders, AOC, all out crazy herself, think that somehow this is okay. It's okay that the idea that we're just going to demand health care for every American as a right. It's not a privilege. We the people, right? Tries to get all patriotic with it. Every basic need should be met by the government. Now, listen, I'm here taunting her, and I'm taking shots at her philosophy for sure. But one thing I could tell you is she doesn't hide behind things like some of her colleagues. AOC, Daria Liza, many of the other, Democrat socialists, they're in your face about what they believe. They're letting you know, look, you know, I'm communist light. Don't get it twisted. The rest of them are like, no, no, no, listen, no, no, come on, no, take it easy. But they're full of it. So I don't know, do we give her credit for being honest with her crazy? Or, you know, do we criticize her for being crazy? I don't know. But I will say, ultimately, it doesn't end until the final sentence, right? Where she says, we have to recognize that all of this can only happen in an economy where black women are not the first to be pushed out and the last to be brought back in, right? So it's not just about healthcare. It's about now throwing in the race card. It's about trying to muster up whatever grievance you can. And this is not me trying.

0: trying to minimize the plight of any black woman, right? The other day, I was visiting a friend in the hospital, and she herself is a, I guess we'll go with whatever leftist term. I love to use the leftist terms. We'll call her BIPOC, right? She fits into black, indigenous, person of color. She's Puerto Rican, right? And my friend tells me, you know, and she means it from a good place, not from a political place. She's not even a political person. But she says, you know, did you know that more black women die in hospitals, and especially while giving birth, than others? And she found it shocking and thought that this had to do with something racial, right? And I've seen these stats, right? Remember, I used to work in the government, and we analyzed stats like this when I worked in the state government about maternal child health and how it differed by race. And the overwhelming data that I looked at, the peer-reviewed data, was always showing that the reason that women of color, in particular African-American women, were dying during childbirth was because of undiagnosed pre-existing conditions, because they neglected their prenatal care, or because they, you know, they didn't have a habit of going to the doctor every 6 months or once a year for a physical. It wasn't part of their routine. So their pregnancies were oftentimes marred by different types of ailments. And this could not be more evident than I told you in the beginning. My parents are from Puerto Rico. I was born in Brooklyn, but we had one big, happy Puerto Rican family, eating pernil, rice, arroz con habichuela, you know, all the good staples that one eats. And while this food is delicious, and I will never not eat it, but you have to eat it in moderation, and you've got to make sure that, you know, you're exercising, and we can't normalize obesity, right, which I think the left will say, stop fat shaming. No, it's not about fat shaming. It's about telling people the truth that you're going to die if you're fat. You're going to get diabetes. You're more susceptible to cancer. It's not good, right? It gives you a bunch of different comorbidities. So my point is, when AOC makes a comment like this, clearly she's trying to make it incendiary. She's trying to make it seem as if there's someone or something always against this person or that person because of their color, because of their status, because of their this. So I'm going to play the same game and say that there's always somebody against me because I love America. There's always somebody against me because I believe that we should have a free market. I believe in capital. And it just is shocking. Again, another ADHD tangent for you. The other day I was scrolling on the Instagram, and I saw this post, and it was about a fight that broke out somewhere in New York. And I put some sort of comment, you know, something snide, something silly, whatever. Someone replied to me saying, this is capitalism at work. Now, clearly they were trying to bait me. That's what the trolls do. She wanted to bait me into a conversation saying that people are fighting in the streets because they're so damn greedy. No, one has nothing to do with the other. But again, the leftist is stuck in this world. So it all comes back to that initial question I had, good versus evil. And truly, people might say this upcoming midterm is a battle over capitalism versus socialism. I would step back and say this upcoming battle is a battle over good versus evil, because it's truly that simple. Mr. Producer, how am I doing? All right, we're going to pause right here. We're going to come right back. Going to go to your calls and more. Don't go anywhere. I'm Rich Valdez.
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0: All right, familia, welcome back. I'm going to grab a couple of calls here just because they've been there, and I love talking to people. But we are going to get to everything I said we were going to get to because there's a lot to talk about. A lot happened this week. Plus, that whole Lindsey Clancy thing. Man, that was a doozy. Anyway, let us continue. Where do we go? We're going to go to... Let's go to Rod, calling us from Atlanta, Georgia on Sirius XM. Go for it, Rod.
1: Hey, what's going on?
0: Wonderful, thank you.
1: Can you hear me?
0: Go for it.
1: I just had a quick question. I just looked up the U.S. Customs and Borders, and it says like 11 million illegals cross. But my question is, if you're not from New York, California, and probably Texas, I don't feel like the illegal immigration problem, which I was 100% in favor of closing the border because you got to get control of it, right? Mm-hmm. And I'm in favor of deportations, which that's the law. You're just enforcing the law. But I'm trying to figure out how does it affect me, Georgia, Southeast, anybody that's not from New York, California, and we'll say Texas.
0: Sure. How does it affect me? The point that I was making, Rod, was really exactly that I think most people don't realize. I think people are walking around kind of, I don't want to say misunderstanding, but being misdirected, right? I think a lot of people right now are saying, you know, this war in Iran, oh my goodness, this war, it's costing us an arm and a leg, billions of dollars a day. And then when they go to buy a steak and it's, you know, $10 a pound, they're like, yeah, you see, that's because of that damn war in Iraq. And I'm going to say, that no, that steak has been $9.50 and $10.50 a pound since well before this war. And what really sparked this increase in costs? Now we could talk about the cows, and there was an issue with cows, and a lot of them had to be killed, and I get all that. But nobody can argue that it's more expensive, way more than the government's planned 2% inflation, right? So where does this hidden tax come from? Some will say, well, that's Trump and his tariffs. He's killing us. They're passing it on to the consumer. And I would say in some degree, but when you really dig into it, you see that it's really not there either, right? It's not in large part. And all I could say is when I see my taxes going up, let me ask you this, Ron. Why is my auto insurance going up like I'm having an accident every renewal when I'm not? I'm 48 years old, and I haven't had an accident in years. And I can tell you why. Because people are having accidents like crazy with uninsured drivers who, in many cases, don't even have a legitimate driver's license. That's the number one factor that's pushing these things up. And it's going unnoticed. People are pretending like the cost of living is going up and it has nothing to do with the 11 million or 20 million by other people's count, illegal immigrants that are in the country. So when I look at all of those things and I say, man, we have a big problem. Thank God Trump closed the border. Thank God he's enforcing immigration laws. But the reality is a lot of the damage is done. And until we have 20 million less people in our country, we're going to continue providing welfare for families that are here that are not supposed to be here, but we can't watch their kids starve either. And this is an issue. The fact that we had to put all this money into ICE to even address this problem, that's another hidden tax on these things. So I would say this is one of the biggest fires that I think Trump is putting out. And just because the border's closed and we're not seeing the influx that we once saw doesn't mean that the problem's gone forever. At least that's my thought. Thank you, Rod. I appreciate your call. Shout out to Sirius XM and everybody in the A, Georgia in the building, Hotlanta. Let us continue. I want to go to, let's go to Andy calling us from Richland, Washington. Andy, go right ahead.
2: Hi. Yeah, I just wanted to comment on AOC's comments. Somebody should remind her that this last hired, first fired rule is a union rule. In non-union workplaces, it goes by...
0: merit, right? It goes by whoever's better at their job. They don't use seniority in most places. Yeah, it's a great point. Right? Seniority and what they call LIFO, right? Last in, first out. These are union rules, and the unions were the number one target of communists 100 years ago, right? Workers of the world, unite! Vita Perón would be proud of AOC. Thank you, Andy. I appreciate it. Very good point. And with seconds to go on the clock, let's go to Catherine Ann calling us from New York. Go for it.
3: Yes, hi. I thank you so much. I think you are beyond brilliant, and
0: you were
3: made perfectly by God, our King.
0: Oh, amen to that. Especially my hair. Go right ahead.
3: Well, listen.
0: I'm sorry. Catherine, if you don't mind hanging on, they played the music, and that means I got to go, but we're coming right back. It is Rich Valdez. Hour number two coming up straight ahead. The Mark Levin Show. Keep it locked right here. Don't go anywhere.
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8: News this hour from Town Hall. I'm Ron Taylor. President Trump is calling it the world's biggest oil deal and a major win for America's energy future. More from correspondent Ken Lorman.
9: President Trump says U.S. firms stand to gain access to more than 65 billion barrels of Venezuelan oil under a new agreement that comes at no cost to taxpayers. Analysts believe the partnership could increase energy availability, strengthen the Western Hemisphere, and cut reliance on hostile foreign powers. Republicans see it as a bold America First initiative. Ken Lorman reporting.
8: The Centers for Medicare and Medicaid Services is blocking more than $1 billion in potentially improper Medicare lab payments.
10: Dr. Oz, who heads the agency, says labs billed Medicare for tests that were never performed on patients to the tune of $1.6 billion. More than 150 lab providers have been booted from the program for alleged fraud. The Centers for Medicare and Medicaid Services says some of these labs performed tests that patients didn't even need. AI is now being used to flag suspicious billing patterns.
8: Citing the importance of the First Amendment, a federal judge in California says the U.S. government is unconstitutionally silencing critics of Israel and others in its quest to deport non-citizens who the government says has disrupted college campuses as they express their views. Authorities in Nepal warn of possible fresh flooding and urge residents in flood-affected districts to remain on high alert as the responders and the volunteers try to save people. The combined toll in Nepal and Tibet rose to 750 dead, and now over 3,000 people are missing there as water levels rose in the Boca Tepe River. News and analysis at townhall.com. I'm Ron Taylor.
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0: What's up, America? I am Rich Valdez, Valdez with an S, at Rich Valdez on all of the social media, filling in for the great one, Mark Levin, tonight. Give me a call if you want to join the show. I love to take calls. After all, I was Mr. Call Screener on this show for a long time. 877-381-3811, 877-381-3811, right? That's how it goes. And if you want to join us, I'm happy to chat with you. We're talking about a number of things tonight, not the least of which is your opinions. But I mentioned a little jelly roll. I mentioned a little bit of what's going on in the Strait of Hormuz. There's a couple of stories that regarding China this week. And we're going to get to all of that, plus everything I mentioned in the previous hour. If you missed that, make sure you check out the podcast of this show, Mark Levin Show. And You got to tune in for Life, Liberty, and Levin. Life, Liberty, and Levin is going to be kick butt this weekend on Saturday. You got Steve Moore, former White House economist to both President Reagan and President Trump. How about that? And Congressman Mike Lawler out of New York. They're joining Mark Levin on Life, Liberty, and Levin, 8 p.m. Eastern time this Saturday on the Fox News Channel. Then Sunday, you got Chris Rufo, Rebecca Heinrichs, joining Mark Levin on Life, Liberty, and Levin on Sunday at 8 p.m. Eastern time on the Fox News Channel. So make sure you set your DVRs for those. Do not miss that. Again, my name, Rich Valdez, Valdez with an S. I host a show called This is America with Rich Valdez, and I encourage you to subscribe to it for free wherever you get podcasts and whatnot. And follow me on social media if you can, because I try to be active there. Probably not as much as I should be, but I do give that a shot. And we were talking earlier about this backlash, right? There's been some online backlash about some criticism of someone I like to call El Trumpito, Donaldus Magnus, the 45th and 47th president of these United States, Donald J. Trump, El Presidente. And the artist known as Jelly Roll, this guy was filling in for Jimmy Kimmel, and he took aim at the president. Again, listen, President Trump's got thick skin. He's a tough guy. He's a big guy. Matter of fact, he's a taller guy than Jelly Roll and a lighter guy in terms of weight. And yet Jelly Roll wanted to pick on his weight, saying he gained 14 pounds, this and that. You know, I guess maybe it hit a nerve for me because I used to be pretty fat myself. I lost a bunch of weight with the keto diet, and then I started exercising and got into my health a lot more and did a bunch of other things in order to stay, you know, in good shape. But after my birthday this year in May, my birthday Cinco de Mayo, by the way, I started eating like food was going out of style. And I didn't meet a carb that I didn't love, and I ate them all. And I think I gained 30 pounds like May, June, July, and I just started losing weight again. I think I'm down 20 now because I've been hitting the gym every day. But we shouldn't have 30-pound, you know, swings in our weight, but sometimes that stuff happens. And Jelly Roll wanted to beat up President Trump for putting on 14 pounds. And I think we have a clip of Jelly Roll also taking shots at President Trump on how he waves the race car flag and a couple other things that, you know, didn't necessarily make me laugh, but made me think, come on, you can do better than that. Listen to this.
17: And there's Donald Trump, who apparently has never held a flag before. What a job that. How do you up waving a flag? But the president seemed to enjoy the IndyCar race, which was a real switch up for him because normally he only likes his own race. Trump also drove around the track in his motorcade doing what they call the lap of honor, which sounds like a loyalty program at a strip club. 5% cash back in the champagne room for all lap of honor members. Sadly, those are the only laps Trump's been doing lately. According to the Washington Post, a lot of doctors are worried about the president's weight. After his last physical, we found out Trump gained 14 pounds, which means he's now tipping the scales at almost 240. It's crazy. Think about this, y'all. In the last few years, I've lost 300 pounds. That means I've lost an entire Donald Trump. And let's be honest, based on his approval ratings, it seems like most of the country wants to do the same thing.
0: So, again, I played as much of it as I could there. He was on a roll. I guess some people in the audience thought that was funny, but it's Jimmy Kimmel, right? So a lot of people who are there are already Trump haters, right? I think that's Jimmy Kimmel, I feel like, stopped being a comic, along with a few others, a while back. Now, there's a couple that are funny, like Trevor Noah. I do find Trevor Noah funny. But, and Colbert, I think Colbert, he goes down this same rabbit hole of, right, the anti-Trump, I hate Trump. But he makes me laugh, or at least he used to make me laugh a lot on the Colbert Report when he played a conservative. I thought that was so funny. But going back to this one, and this is really, you know, I guess there's no right or wrong here, right? You're free to not like whoever you don't like. A lot of people don't like me. But why, if you're a Nashville country singer, would you take this position that might piss off a lot of your audience, right? And I'm wondering, am I looking at it the wrong way? Is this one of those things where I'm the last one to find out? Like, is Tennessee not a red state? And last I checked, it was. My nephew is a state trooper in the state of Tennessee. And when I've been there, it looked pretty darn conservative to me. But Nashville is a different beast, right? It's kind of like the New York of Tennessee that is, down the middle at best, I would say. And I'm wondering, am I putting too much stock in the conservatism of Tennessee? If you think I'm right or wrong, give me a call. If you're in Tennessee, I want to hear from you on this, because I'm not sure. And I would think that it takes a lot out of an artist to do this, right? Dolly Parton, a couple of days ago, you may have seen this clip of her doing an interview, and she, you know, she's being goaded, G-O-A-D-E-D, baited, B-A-I-T-E-D, by the interviewer to say something anti-Trump. And she doesn't take the bait. And she's adamant about it. And she's like, look, man, I'm an entertainer. I'm not here for that. And good for her, right, for taking that position. And again, if you're an entertainer that wants to be outspoken about your conservatism or your liberalism, that's on you too. But my question is, I guess you've got to know your audience well enough to say, do I have an audience after I out myself as a whatever? Now, for me, as a talk show host in the radio space, in the podcast space, even in cable television, many of you see me on television occasionally, this is one of those things where I've always been upfront about my conservatism. Pardon me. So, for me, the other side of the coin is, do people that hate me because I've been so honest about it? I don't know. But I'm curious to know how this hurts or helps an artist, right? Because you've seen, you know, interview after interview of people in Hollywood and other places. They come out and they're like, hey, I like this or I like that. And for many, it hurts. Now, I think for those that are in Nashville, usually doesn't hurt them at all, right? Because there's still a conservative bastion in Tennessee. But is that changing, right? Is there a rift amongst the folks in Nashville? I don't know. I don't think so. I think Jelly Roll might be the exception to the rule. But I'm curious to know your thoughts on this. And I want to hear from you on it. Now, a couple other things I want to get into before we move on. One of the things that gets under my skin is when people try to invoke the name of the Constitution, right? They start talking about this is a violation of the Constitution. And in Cut 12, we've got the Attorney General of California, Rob Bonta. I think I called him a congressman earlier. That was probably a compliment, or maybe it was an insult. I don't know. Depends on how you look at it. But General Bonta, he was on CNN today, and he says that President Trump is violating the Constitution because he wants to restrict mail-in voting. Listen to this.
18: He is trying to violate the U.S. Constitution. That's par for the course for him, unfortunately. He has trampled over the U.S. Constitution time and time again, at least tried to, and we've stopped him multiple times, whether it be birthright citizenship or his unlawful, unconstitutional tariffs or other actions he's taken, and he's doing it here. There's a part of the Constitution, a clause in the Constitution, right on point, the Elections Clause. It says the states and, to a degree, Congress determine the time, place, and the manner of elections, and the United States Postal Service and the President of the United States have no authority in that regard. So he is violating the Constitution, and rightfully and appropriately, a federal judge has blocked him from implementing this unlawful and unconstitutional action.
0: Now, Rob Bonta is doing his victory lap here, but the bigger question here is, what is Rob Bonta missing? I think he's missing the will of the people, right? Because while it is the state legislatures that do this, they do this at the behest of we the people, right? The we the people of whichever state. Americans, by and large, whether you're looking at the polling or anecdotal evidence or just honest common sense, don't want crooked elections. None of them do. That's a fact. I'm pretty sure that it's kind of irrefutable. Unless you're in a very blue county and a very blue state, then they're like, oh, no, we want this. But by and large, right, roughly 3,000 counties across the country want fair elections. I would be, remiss if I didn't count a couple of blue ones, like I said. But for the most part. So, okay, they take this legal action against the president, but they're missing the bigger point. Trump's just played them. This guy's now on television saying that it's Trump that's violating the Constitution because he's saying he doesn't want ballot fraud. You don't have to be a rocket scientist to realize that this guy, who happens to be a Democrat, is advocating for ballot fraud, trying to wrap it in the patina of Trump hatred and Trump derangement syndrome and Trump's all things bad and it's anti-constitutional. Guess what? I think even the Democrats look at this and say, yeah, come on, let's be honest here. This isn't really what's going on, right? I mean, come on. It's when people of all walks of life, from all stripes, when they see these videos that James O'Keefe puts together or others that are showing people how blatant it is when people refuse an ID, it makes people scratch their heads and think and say, hold on a second. Why are you so adamant about making voting so easy to be rigged, making it so susceptible to fraud? And that, to me, is a losing position. Anyway, I want to know what you think about that as well. 877-381-3811, 877-3811. I'm Valdez, in for the great one.
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0: states do not have to comply with it. And then we're going to have a preliminary injunction hearing next week, and hopefully we'll get an order that goes even longer all the way through the election to make it clear that this order from the president will not be implemented before this election.
1: That is Attorney General of California, Rob Bonta. And Mr. Bonta argues that the states have the time, place, and manner. They control the time, place, and manner of elections in their state. And this is a right given to them in, you know, or enumerated in the Constitution. Okay. And I will say this. That same Constitution says that the plenary power that the executive has, that of the president being the entirety of the executive branch, I don't think is going to be undone by him saying, I control USPS. I don't know how the state, in controlling their time, place, and manner, is going to overrule the POTUS controlling the Postal Service. Now, forgive me for being an ignoramus, right? When it comes to issues like this, I'm not a learned man like Attorney General Bonta. But if you are a learned man of constitutional law, get Mark Levin on the phone, right? I don't think I'm wrong here. I don't see this man going to the Supreme Court and the Supreme Court saying, yep, you got it. The state of California is going to now dictate what the United States Post Office does, and the president is going to fall back. How does that make any sense? It doesn't. It doesn't, and I think he's barking up the wrong tree. He's just trying to get a show. This is how the left works. They go after stuff. They get their preliminary injunction. They get a little order here from a circuit court or from one of the other federal courts. And then eventually, if it even makes it up there. Now, listen, if I have to eat crow on this, you know, next August or next July or next June, or if they even take this case, all right, I'll eat crow. But I'm going to say, nice try, Attorney General Bonta. I don't think this is a long-lived victory, right? Because Clarence Thomas and Alito and even the late Justice Antonin Scalia, they all spoke a lot about executive authority and the idea or the theory of unitary executive theory. And this, to me, slam dunk, and it's not for Bonta, right? It's going to be a slam dunk for John Sauer if he argues this case, for Attorney General Blanche. It's going to be a slam dunk for El Trompito. Now, that's my thought on that. Mr. Producer, do I have enough time to go to calls? I have 1 minute. That means you're going to say, hi, my name is so-and-so, and the music's going to kick in, and I'm going to cut you off, and we won't be able to do it. So what I'm going to do is I'm going to remind you about what Mark has going on this weekend, which is Life, Liberty, and Levin. And you do not want to miss Life, Liberty, and Levin this weekend. Amazing guests. Check this out. Saturday lineup. Steve Moore, Congressman Mike Lawler out of New York, joining Mark on Life, Liberty, and Levin this Saturday, 8 p.m. Eastern Time on the Fox News Channel. Make sure you set your DVR. And guess what? Set it twice. Why? Sunday, Mark is back. Same time, same channel. Chris Rufo and Rebecca Heinrichs are joining Mark on Life, Liberty, and Levin on the Fox News Channel Sunday at 8 p.m. Eastern Time. So make sure you lock in for that. We're coming back. I'm going to do your calls. We got more to discuss. We're talking about Lindsey Clancy. We got a couple of other things up our sleeve. The rest of this hour, plus the Power Hour coming up in the third hour of the show. Do not miss it. I am Rich Valdez, at Rich Valdez on all the social media, sitting in for the great one.
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4: With SRN News, I'm Ron Taylor. Iran's leadership is tightening around hardline military commanders and clerics, signaling a prolonged confrontation with the United States. The development highlights the strain American sanctions are placing on Tehran's economy. Iran's new Supreme National Security Council chief has threatened to halt oil exports if the economic campaign continues. Iran's president, viewed as relatively moderate, increasingly stands alone in urging renewed negotiations. Citing the importance of the First Amendment, a federal judge in California says the U.S. government is unconstitutionally silencing critics of Israel and others in its quest to deport non-citizens who the government says has disrupted college campuses as they express their views. Judge Noah Wise struck down portions of provisions the federal government follows, with deportations on free speech grounds and other parts, violating the Fifth Amendment. This is SRN News.
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1: All right, familia, welcome back. Rich Valdez still here, filling in for the great one, Mark Levin. And I want to get to your calls. You know the phone number, 877-381-3811. Let's see, where do we go? We're going to go to Grace in Nashville, Tennessee. Grace, go for it.
2: Hey, I got to confess, I am a refugee from New York, but I'm loving it in Tennessee, where we have voter ID, and there are plenty of conservative-thinking people in Nashville. They have the log cabin Republicans, young Republicans, and all over the state. And I think we're going to get a Republican elected in Memphis this election and get rid of Steve Cohen.
1: Well, you know what? I'm happy to hear that. All hope is not lost. I've only been to Nashville once, and I had a great time. And that was my consensus, right? I thought, man, this is a pretty conservative town. And, you know, I talked to my buddy Sean Farish. He tells me the same thing. It's a pretty conservative town, and I love it. I will say, though, you know, I start to look at things from afar, and I go, man, this is what's happening in New York happening over there, and I'm glad that's not the case. Thank you, Grace. I appreciate your call and your thoughts on this. Let me see. Let us continue. We also have Catherine on the line. We're going to go to her right now, but Kim, I think, was still hanging in there. Let's go to Kim in Hebron, Indiana. Kim, you're on with Rich Valdez, Mark Levin Show.
3: Hi. So, you know, I listen to all this crazy madness about the Democrats, and whatever Trump does, they just try and stop him, right? He wants to, you know, put a ballroom, and they file, you know, legal action against him for everything. Well, Trump was a Democrat, and I would like someone to ask the Democrats, politicians, or the news, the fake news, or a Democrat voter, if Trump would have run in 2016 as a Democrat with the same policies,

0: on the line. And, you know, women are always the deciding factor in elections lately, at least according to the fake news media. And I want to ask you, what is the number one issue for you heading into the midterms right now?
1: The number one issue for me is the economy. And I'm very nervous about this Iran war and people associating the prices to it. So I've been driving around. I drive around Chicago for work, and they have signs with Trump, billboards with Trump's picture on it, and gas prices at $2.98 before the war, and gas prices at, well, in Chicago, in Illinois, they have all those state and state taxes at $4.98. Yeah, $4.98. So I'm nervous that people are going to associate this war with the state of the economy, which was inflated by Biden.
0: Yeah, and honestly, that is what they do best, right? They use misdirection and all of their media assets to try and pull that off. Now, on the other side of that messaging battle, you've got the Republicans and conservatives that are out there trying to explain the major difference between socialism and capitalism and really draw the contrast between the influx or growth, right, of Democrat socialists that are winning elections in key parts of the country. And again, feel free to be honest. Nobody knows what you look like, where you live. We just know you're from Hebron, Indiana, and your name is Kim. But tell us your thought. Which one of those messages do you think is the winner? Trashing Trump over the economy, or trashing the socialists over being socialists?
1: Unfortunately, given that the Democrats have media dominance, I think that the trashing Trump is going to be the larger or the more winning message, even though I personally think capitalism over socialism is. Now, I also have a 17-year-old son, and I just want to tell you this. I'm in a little small town, 17-year-old son. He said 95% of his, he's in high school, they are Republican. So next generation coming up, I have that I'm raising, although, well, I should be raising grandkids now. I had a child old. But this next generation coming up, they're seeing through the BS. And, you know, he's 18. He can vote. So they're all seeing through the BS. And that's the one saving grace I have. But the millennials.
0: Well, I love it when all hope is not lost. Kim, I thank you for that. I appreciate your candor. Let's go back to Catherine Ann calling us from New York. I left you hanging before. Forgive me. Catherine, go right ahead. I know you wanted to bring something up about a current bill that was signed. Go right ahead.
2: Americans, pray the rosary every day to our Blessed Mother Mary, because Maura Healey, the governor of Massachusetts, signed a bill allowing mothers to get abortions in the ninth month of pregnancy. And this is not only a disgrace to the aborting a baby in the ninth month, but it the chances of the mother dying are about 70%. And I want to say one more thing. I love Trump as a person, and I love Trump as a friend and as a president. And Trump is absolutely correct about the voting, mailing votings. It is so easy. I could send out 20 envelopes from my house. Who's going to know? Who's going to know? Who's who?
0: Who's going to know if it's you sending the envelope, right?
2: Right. I mean, I'm a paralegal for 30 years, and mail is my thing. Trust me.
0: 30 years? You sound like you're 18.
2: Well, you know what? That's because I believe in God, and I pray my rosary every day of my life, and I live a Christian life, and I love Trump. What more can I tell you? But
0: Catherine, let me ask you the same question I just asked in Indiana, which was she said that when she's driving around, she sees these ads that they're trying to attach Trump to the increased spending and blame it on the Iran war. And when it comes to gasoline, clearly that's a given. But when it comes to everything else, not so much, at least in my opinion. What's your thought on who's going to win the messaging war come this this fall with the midterms? Will we win with our message that capitalism beats socialism?

0: capitalism and how dangerous that can be? Just look at Zoran Mamdani in New York City. Or do they win saying, look at Trump and his horrible war in Iran and what it's doing to the country? Your thought.
1: Okay, we will win because the war in Iran was needed and necessary because they believe in killing women for any reason. They're not civilized. Okay, we had to do it. Every war that Trump has done so far and won, it's amazing. He's amazing. He's a superstar. He hits everything out of the park. I love Donald Trump. I love you. I love your faith and I love your intellect and I love your instincts. And we are going to win because the inflation and the prices had nothing to do with Trump whatsoever. And no matter who was president, the prices were going up because that issue is due to corporations versus mom-and-pop businesses. That's why the prices are high. It has nothing to do with Trump, nothing to do with war. It has to do with corporations. We need to get corporations to donate more food and resources to the little people. The people who can't get jobs in the corporations who don't have the perfect A, you know, college degrees, are the little people. But other than that, I love America. I love corporations. I just think we should use corporations to our benefit. You know, just listen, everybody help out. Like, you know.
0: Yeah.
1: And
0: well, I mean, what I'll say is, I mean, I don't know that we can, you know, we can ask for anything, right? We could say, hey, you need to give food to the little people. But I think that the counter to that is going to be we need the economy to be robust so that the little people can move forward, just like they did in the first Trump administration. And I think Trump is facing an uphill battle with so much of what he's trying to do economically, A, because of pushback from the left, but mainly B, the damage that was done in the last 4 years where we didn't have him, right? I mean, it's an incredible yeoman's task to undo so much of that damage. So I agree with you. Listen, I love Trump, and I think that he's the man for the job, and he's doing the right job. And this action in Iran is absolutely necessary, and that job must be completed. My compliment to the president is his steadfast commitment to making sure he does the right thing, because this is a once-in-a-generation opportunity to right the wrongs that were done in Beirut and by so many other things that have come at the hands of the mullahs. Catherine Ann, thank you for your call. Shout out to everybody listening in New York. And I take a pause right here. We come back, your calls, and a couple of other things I got up my sleeve. Remember, in the next hour, we're going to get into a bunch of things. And maybe this hour, maybe next hour, I'll tell you a little bit about that story, that time that AOC ran away from me on Fifth Avenue. Don't go anywhere.
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10: 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They know they're probably wrong. 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

0: Welcome back. Now, by now you've heard the name Hassan Piker, right? Hassan Piker is this Twitch streamer. He's very, very famous, especially on the left. He said a lot of very incendiary things. And he's known for palling around with a lot of the extreme left in our country. Most recently, Abdulrahman El-Sayed, right? And I say it like that again, at his request. So, Abdulrahman El-Sayed, he says he's not moderating his position on Israel. He's just trying to pull the wool over your eyes, right? He's basically saying that El-Sayed is a fake, phony fraud. Check this out.
1: There are going to be a lot of people who are already questioning Abdul El-Sayed's sincerity on these issues that will then turn around and say, oh, he's moderating his position on Israel, all this stuff. I don't think he is. Okay, I will say this. I am literally the person that is being dangled, and I'm going to tell you once again, he's not moderating on his perspective on Israel or anything like that.
0: So he's not moderating his position on Israel or anything like that. Now, I took aim at Josh Gottheimer, the congressman earlier, because he happens to be my congressman, and I think that he's nothing more than a pro-Israel AOC. And I guess that scores him a couple of points. But he says there's no place for Piker or the DSA in the Democrat Party. And I wonder, is he doing the same thing, not moderating his position, just talking a lot of jazz like El-Sayed? Listen to this.
2: I think the pressure is real on El-Sayed. He said he's not going to campaign with him. I think the next step is to condemn him. And I think we've just all have to be clear as Democrats that there's no place for this kind of hatred in our party, this anti-American hatred, and we've got to stand up to it. And frankly, just like I've said very clearly, we've got to make it clear that the DSA, the socialists, are not Democrats. They're attempting to hijack the party, but they're not welcome in the party. And they're welcome to go do their own thing and have their own views and have their own party. But, you know, what's clear is some of their views and their approach is not welcome in the Democratic Party, just like the fact that, frankly, Hassan Piker and his views are not welcome in the Democratic Party.
0: Now, no offense to Congressman Gottheimer, but can you pick out the truth that was spoken in anything he just said? He just said that the Democrat Socialists of America are not welcome in the Democrat Party. Forgive me, aren't they the ones running the Democrat Party? Isn't Hakeem Jeffries beholden to these people? Don't they primary and beat every last traditional Democrat? Let me get this straight. Josh Gottheimer, who is a pro-Israel Democrat, he says that they, the DSA, have no place in the Democrat Party. Yet the entirety, minus Gottheimer and Fetterman and four other guys, are anti-Israel. How make that make sense, sir? You yourself know that El-Sayed hates Israel and so many others. Yet you're here trying to normalize him, saying that, no, he's not going to be with Piker. How dumb do you think people are? You don't think they could see through that? Come on. Por favor, that's all I could say to that. Please. That's one of the silliest things I've ever heard. It really is. I was going to play the other Gottheimer, but honestly, you see, this is far-fetched effery, for lack of a better word. It's Friday night. I can't, right? I mean, this is a nonsensical argument, saying that the DSA has no place in the Democrat Party. You're one of five people that think that. The rest of your party is rolling out the red carpet for them. Have you heard of Ilhan Omar and Rashida Tlaib and the rest of the squad? You lost a handful, right? You lost Crockett. You lost Jamal Bowman. But those were newcomers. But the core of your squad is there. Well, we lost. Did we lose the bald one, Mr. Producer? I forget her name. Forgive me. Ayanna Pressley. Is she out? No, she's still there too, right? So, yeah. Yes, Cori Bush, another newcomer, though short-lived. So, listen, they rolled the dice in some areas, and they were able to beat them. And thank God they were. But let's make no mistake, right? Let's make no mistake, right? In Virginia, Spanberger, the governor, 2 years ago or 4 years ago when she ran, she said, I don't want any help from AOC. Her and her defund the police is going to be hurtful to my campaign. This time around, she said, hey, let's do a fundraiser with AOC, a rally. So forgive me, Congressman Gottheimer. Forgive me, truly. I think the words you said, that they didn't add up for me. Anyway, I'm not here to beat up Josh Gottheimer. I'm here to make sense of this, right? We need 100 guys like Josh Gottheimer to bring some normalcy to the Democrat Party. And saying that the DSA has no place is a start, but it's got to make sense. They're running the show. All right, amigos, we've got calls. Jimmy, Curtis, Joy, and so many others. Keep it locked right here. The big golden hour is coming up. I am Rich Valdez. We're going to be talking about my showdown with AOC on Fifth Avenue.
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6: News this hour from Town Hall. I'm Ron Taylor. Saturday marked the third day of nearly nonstop Russian attacks on the Kyiv region of Ukraine.
7: Ukrainian officials say at least 37 people were killed in a Russian strike on a warehouse Friday near Kyiv. The warehouse may have been illegally storing munitions in a residential area, and dozens of homes and buildings were damaged by fire. Many of the people killed were in a care home for the elderly. Ukraine's president says law forbids the storage of ammunition close to people's homes and that criminal proceedings have been opened. I'm Donna Water.
6: The Secretary of the Treasury is criticized for clarifying an issue that confused a popular progressive senator.
8: Treasury Secretary Scott Bessent corrected Senator Elizabeth Warren for misunderstanding the U.S. intervention to support the Japanese yen, clarifying that Japan owes no money to the Treasury. Warren had questioned the Treasury's sale of euros to buy yen after the yen hit a 40-year low, but Bessent defended the move as necessary to stabilize markets and protect U.S. economic interests. The intervention was the first coordinated U.S.-Japan effort to strengthen the yen since 1998, with Japan spending a record amount to support its currency. Bernie Bennett reporting.
6: The National Park Service offers support for one of President Trump's projects in Washington.
9: A new report from the National Park Service backs President Trump's proposed arch. The plan is to build the arch in Arlington, Virginia, near Arlington National Cemetery and across the Potomac River from the Lincoln Memorial.
10: It was meant to be built.
9: President Trump says there are 59 of these arches around the world.
10: And we're the only important and major city that doesn't have one.
9: Democrats say the president should focus on the economy and the Iran war instead of projects like the arch. Ed Donahue, Washington.
6: Poor weather again temporarily hampered aerial rescue operations in Nepal for the search of thousands of people missing. It's now the fifth day. News and analysis at townhall.com.
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15: Near the end of the Revolutionary War, George Washington received a letter from one of his own officers. Colonel Louis Nicola suggested that America might be better served by a monarchy, with Washington himself as king. Washington firmly rejected the idea. He had spent years leading Americans in a fight for independence from a monarchy. He would not see that victory end with America creating a king of its own. He understood that the cause of the revolution was greater than any one man. His example reminds us that power can be offered, earned, or taken. But character determines whether we use it for ourselves or remain faithful to something greater.
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0: What's up, America? I am Rich Valdez, filling in for the great one, Mark Levin. That is Valdez with an S, at Rich Valdez on all of the social media. Check out my show, This is America, with Rich Valdez. 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Why not join the party? Welcome. Thanks for being here. The phone number, if you want to join us, 877-381-3811, 877-3811. If you're just joining us in hour number three of this wonderful broadcast, this evening town hall across America, I invite you to join us. I want to hear from you. I want to talk about a number of things. We've talked about a number of things this evening, right? I started off with talking about life and death, right? Because I believe that this next election is life and death. It's truly about good and evil. And I guess that sounds hyperbolic, maybe a little bit too intense, but the reality is it's never been so clear, right? We've never seen so many people support that which is evil to the point that it's insanity. What do I mean? I mean, we're thankfully seeing some members of the Democrat Party push back on the Democrat Socialists of America because of their hate for Israel, because of their love of communism or sympathy for communism, if you will. These are things that are destructive, right? When people say that communism has claimed the lives of so many historically, it's not hyperbole, that's fact. It's a matter of the historical record. These are things that we're facing right now. You know, I go to work and I have a studio on 47th and Broadway overlooking the steps, the big red steps that say TKTS in Times Square, New York City, right? 1560 Broadway. And I look out there and I see a city that I grew up in, Brooklyn, New York. I was born in Brooklyn, Brooklyn Jewish Hospital. I look at what's going on. I did grow up in New Jersey. I moved to Jersey when I was 12. But not to give you, you know, an hour-long soliloquy on my biography, but I'm just saying, New York City's not what it used to be. And this predates Zoran Mamdani, right? He's really the result of the decay really taking root in the city, right? The end of the era of Rudy Giuliani, where he was truly fighting the good fight, good versus evil, right? Taking on the mob, taking on FARC, the Colombian terrorists, Fuerzas Armadas, right? What do they stand for? Revolucionarios, Colombiano, FARC. That was the end of that era. You know, after that, you had Bloomberg, who became, he had a couple of good years. Then he went soft. Then he abused Stop and Frisk. And next thing you know, we don't have Stop and Frisk. Boom. So then what happens? Then that ushers in the era of Bill de Blasio, Eric Adams, and now Zoran Mamdani. This is a horrific thing for the city of New York. Yet here we are. And President Trump often talks about the gift that this is. And I get where he's coming from, right? Because if people take a look at how bad things are going in New York, they can say, wow, we don't want that in our part of town. But I think, sadly, too many people don't realize that this is about life and death. This is about good and evil. They don't realize that doesn't just stay contained to New York. Some people have the gall, yeah, I'm talking to you in Florida, to say things like, look, if you're going to move to Florida, don't bring your voting habits. What do you think you're saying? Of course they're going to bring their voting habits. This is a deep systemic problem. Lefties, right? This is, they're here to take over. They're trying to get Texas, right? They took over Austin. Now they're trying to do it culturally, religiously, and in every way you can imagine. Good versus evil, right? Good versus evil. This is the best way I can put it. I'm rarely at a loss for words, but when I think about this, I say to myself, we're looking at an election that's coming up in, I don't know, is it, Mr. Producer, am I right in saying it's 66 or 67 days away? Maybe I'm off by a day or three. And this is a dangerous time, right? Now, I don't want to sound like the left. Trump is dangerous. No. The left is dangerous. The communist movement is dangerous. And for anybody who takes the bait, hook, line, and sinker, the euphemism of democratic socialism, healthcare is a right, right? Please come and spend some time in Times Square after the sun goes down. That's all I could say. And maybe get out of Times Square. Maybe go into Hell's Kitchen for a little bit, right? Maybe take a walk. Walk your way over to Gramercy Park. See what you encounter on that walk. It's high time. And again, I'm not trying to be New York focused. I realize people are listening from all across the country. I'm trying to describe something that, in my opinion, is dire. And this is from somebody who's there, right? You don't want this in your backyard, but yet we're seeing it. Now, we're seeing a couple of Democrats. I just spent a little while beating up Congressman Josh Gottheimer, who happens to be the congressman in the district I live in Jersey. And he, you know, conveniently went on Fox News. I would say, Congressman, why didn't you say all those wonderful things you said about the DSA having no place in the Democrat Party? Why wouldn't you say that on CNN? Why wouldn't you go on MSNBC? You know they'll give you an audience. So, again, I'm suspicious. Because ultimately, the left is running the show. There are no more moderates. So it becomes a question, what America do you want to see? Do you want to see the Hassan Pikers, the Bernie Sanders, AOC wing of this party at every inaugural from here moving forward? And I don't mean for like president, and you know, God forbid that could be a thing too. But I mean every state house election, every congressional election, every Senate election. Swearing in people that are doing it in the name of DSA, doing it in the name of collectivism, doing it in the name of Karl Marx himself. Come on. You know, this is a paraphrase, but it's scary to me. It's scary to me to think that some people would not take heed to the writings of scholars that have come before us and paying attention to history and saying, my goodness, all of a sudden we are making cool, right? It's like communism is cool again. Would that be, yeah, I don't know if that's quite a hat just yet, but I think they're working on it. So I want to spend the next hour really taking this apart and hearing from you guys and seeing, am I just suffering from McCarthyism? Am I just bugging out here in New York because things are so dire over here? The fact that, you know, I'd rather walk than take a subway because you never know what you're going to encounter in a subway and you're trapped in there. And mind you, I've been riding subway since I was a little kid. Is it me? Or is this problem really that bad? Is this midterm election really that bad? And are we going to sit here and listen to what Mark Levin, the great one, calls the woke Reich? Cry about a forever war in Iran, one that, in my opinion, has to happen? Are we going to sit here and allow AOC to play her violin with her communist grandpa, Bernie Sanders? Bernard Sanders, healthcare is a right. Sit there and beat us over the head with this has to be free and that has to be free? Are we going to sit here while Zoran Mamdani puts his hand over his heart and gives us a one big cheesy grin after the next, telling us why private property should be outlawed? Why collectivism is king where he comes from? How much of this are we going to endure? Are we just throwbacks? Are we just has-beens? Are we just washed-up conservatives that once ruled the roost in America and are now a relic of the culture? This isn't a good thing. I want to know what you think. 877-381-3811, 877-381-3811. 381-3811, Valdez in for the great one.
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0: right, familia, welcome back. It is Rich Valdez, Valdez with an S, and Rich Valdez on all of the social media. Some of you know me as Mr. Call Screener. Others know me as your liberty-loving Latino amigo from the Mark Levin Show, from radio, from TV, a few other places. And I want to share a quote with you as I'm here filling in for the great one, Mark Levin. And it's from someone I met through Mark Levin, Paul Kengor, Professor Paul Kengor from Grove City College. He's got a tremendous introduction to his book, The Devil and Karl Marx, and I recommend you read it. But I've shared this before, and I'll share it again. Something he wrote in a poem back in 1837. Who's he? Not Kengor. Karl Marx. He says, "Thus heaven I've forfeited. I know it full well." Now, he wrote this a decade before he wrote the Communist Manifesto. And the sentence ends with this: "My soul, once true to God, is chosen for hell." This is the crux of communism. This, at its deepest core, is what Marx was all about: godlessness. I'm not here to get on a soapbox. I'm not a preacher. But I know the difference between good and evil. And this don't look too good. Give me your thoughts on what we're talking about. Let's see. We got calls from all over the country here. Let's see. Where do we go? We got Wilmington, North Carolina. WBAP. Shout out to Dallas. Brooklyn, New York. Orange County, California. Brooklyn, New York again. All right. Let's go to Brooklyn, New York. Let's start there. I'm partial to Brooklyn, New York. I was born in Brooklyn. Midwood in the building. Let's go to Jimmy. Brooklyn, New York. You're on with Rich Valdez.
1: Rich Valdez with an S. How you doing, buddy?
0: My man, Jimmy, how are you?
1: Okay, a couple of quotes real quick. From the enemy, Gus Hall, head of the American Communist Party, said, and it's in writing, "The best way to help the cause of communism is through the liberal wing of a Democratic Party." He also said and wrote, "There's no way anyone can unlink the Soviet Union and the socialist countries from the world revolutionary process. They're winning, and it's not Marx, it's Lenin. Most communists call themselves Marxist-Leninists. Marx was the philosophy, sometimes they call it the science.
0: Yeah.
1: Lenin was strategy, tactics, and Lenin's party of a new type." Evidence of Lenin's party of a new type: when all these tourists came to America for the soccer, or football as they call it, from Africa, Asia, Latin America, and Europe, they all said their media lied to them about America. They came here and pleasantly surprised. They fell in love with America. Some of them cried when they had to leave.
0: Yeah.
1: Now, the only way you could have every country in the world teaching their people hate America, and the American media teaching people hate America, that's Lenin's party of a new type. Communist party in every single country.
0: 100%. Now, Jimmy, let me ask you a question, because I know that you know this topic well. But on the premise of what I've laid out this evening, that this is truly about good versus evil, and the crux of Marx's philosophy was him forfeiting his soul, that he was truly chosen for hell and, you know, not for God. Do you think that it's fair to say that this upcoming midterm, and really this tipping point that we face in America, is truly one of good versus evil?
1: Yes, it's good versus evil. I don't usually talk like religious and spirituality, but it's definitely good versus evil, and evil works really well among the Communist Party and the movement. There's a lot of spin-off groups and offshoots, and there's a lot of useful idiots, people who aren't willingly, knowingly helping the communists, but they are inadvertently. That's why they're referred to as useful idiots. We are in absolutely big trouble. Years ago, I talked about the Soviet hand in the Muslim glove. 100 years, the communists were working with Muslims. I have the training manuals, how to penetrate the Negro organizations. The communists, right, we have the ability to move tens of thousands, hundreds of thousands of, and millions of voters. They talk about creating mass moods and mass trends.
0: Jimmy, I once read this article that was from, like, 1975. At least that was the copyright on it, and it was on either the plural or the singular, Marxist.org. And it was about what you're talking about, this union organizing about African Americans. They called them the national minority, and basically laid out a structure to give a a superfluous title called a shop steward, and had to go to an African-American in order to ingratiate themselves within that community. And, I mean, it was just egregious, the stuff that I read. And, again, that was 1975. I read it in, you know, maybe 2016, 2017. And here we are, you know, years later, and it seems like they've really taken root in what they've tried to do. It's truly astounding, and I think you hit the nail on the head. The Soviet hand inside the Muslim glove. That's definitely that red-green axis, if I've ever heard of it. Jimmy from Brooklyn, thank you for your call. And this is one of those things that it's not going to go away just because, you know, we ignore it. We've got to pay attention to this. And all messaging aside, all the BS you're going to hear on the news about inflation, about this and about that, if there's ever been a time for Americans to band together like they did during the world wars, where we really stood up for not only our fellow man across this country, but for our own countrymen, right? The Rosie the Riveter days. This is that time. We have to do this, right? Because the war is different now. Right? Yeah, there's a hot war going on in Iran and whatnot. But there's a war going on outside right here, and nobody's safe from it. Your children aren't safe from it. Culture is at risk. Let me backtrack. Culture is already in the crosshairs, and the shots have been fired. The question really comes down to, what are we going to do? How are we going to defend ourselves? This is really an incredibly consequential election. Anyway, more calls when we return. Plus, wait till you hear about what the governor of Virginia did in order to get more votes. It probably won't surprise you, but it'll disappoint you for sure. Keep it locked right here. It's Rich Valdez sitting in for the great one, Mark Levin.
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3: With SRN News, I'm Michael Harrington in Washington. President Trump says his administration has entered a sweeping agreement with Venezuela that, if realized, could give the U.S. access to vast amounts of the South American country's untapped oil reserves at cost. Mr. Trump said in a social media post the agreement was negotiated by Secretary of State Marco Rubio, Defense Secretary Pete Hegseth, and Venezuela's acting president Delcy Rodriguez. Extreme drought and heat have severely impacted Europe this summer. Fishermen in northern Serbia report the Danube River has receded, leaving only small ponds with dangerously high water temperatures. The drought has affected ecosystems and businesses across several countries, including Hungary, Romania, and Bosnia. Hungary faces severe drought conditions with significant fish pond losses. Romanian fish farmers are struggling with the drought as well. This is SRN News.
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1: All right, it's good versus evil. 60-some-odd days away. I want to hear what you've got to say. Let's go to Catherine calling from North Carolina. Catherine, you're on with Rich Valdez in for the great one.
2: Good evening. I'm very concerned about our nation, and it is good versus evil. And I just, we need to pray. We need to pray. I do a lot of reading about our nation's founding, and they were men of prayer.
1: Yeah. And I don't know if you've ever seen that photo in Constitution Hall of George Washington and all the rest of the founders that were there on their knees in prayer, deep prayer, thrown about the floor, really trying to, you know, see, I guess, you know, the Lord's will for America. And it's a powerful painting. And I don't know if they added a little, you know, drama to it, but watching, you know, just looking at that painting and thinking this is what they were seeing at that time, really, it speaks volumes. So I think you're right. When times get tough, we got to get tough and we've got to pray. Catherine, thank you for that call to prayer. I appreciate that genuinely. Let us go to Dallas, Texas, WBAP, great station. Roy, go for it.
3: Yes, sir. Thank you for taking my call.
1: Yes.
3: I've been in law enforcement for 35 years, and I went through your call screener. And my perspective and whole wide picture on what the Democrats and their influencers like Alexandria Ocasio-Cortez and the Socialist Communist Democratic Party, some of those who've been elected, especially like James Tallarico, they have made outside statements that once they are elected, they are going to take ICE apart. Well, Americans need to realize, like in my field, for 35 years, we have worked with ICE. We have also worked with U.S. Customs Border Patrol, DEA, ATF, the FBI. Mm-hmm. And look how the actions, including the United States Marshals Service, look at the worst of the worst that's published each and every day on the U.S. government's website of those that are on the streets of America and that have international warrants out for their arrest. Mm-hmm. Some of these were leaders in Africa, like a woman who was using children to be armed and trained to kill fellow people of their country over there.
1: And well, you know, Roy, this is exactly what people need to hear. Right. So I appreciate you telling us, because people don't realize how dire things are in a border state. Right. I think

0: people will be that undereducated and that unaware, right? So thank you for what you're doing on the front lines, Roy. God bless you, my brother. We continue. Let's go to Joy in Brooklyn. She's been patiently waiting. Joy, I know you had some things to say. Go right ahead.
1: Hi, good evening. Yes, so this is about Jelly Roll, even though I have other stuff to say. But Jelly Roll, he's an American. He has a right to say what he wants. There has been many conservatives. I've been listening to conservatives for years who's made jokes about the presidents while they're sitting in office, while they're not sitting in office. It's all fair game. Just because he's a white male Christian and he's from the South and he sings country music, people should not assume that he thinks one particular way. In addition, he may think two ways. He may just, he could be pro-abortion, but against the death penalty. And
0: no, you're right. My issue wasn't necessarily on any of those points. It was really on, does this hurt his career or not? Because I know that in Nashville, I at least my thinking has always been that it's a very, you know, country music in general, I think, is a rather, you know, pro-Americana, Christian conservative type of genre. And he's done a lot of collaborations with a lot of other Christian artists. So my thinking is, does this hurt him in the long run? And I don't know that any of us know the answer to that until it happens. But that was really my thinking, Joy.
1: Yeah, I don't, I mean, like you said, none of us really knows what will happen. But I think that the fact that this is a question kind of shows the times that we are in now. People are so in the trenches with their particular position that you have to be scared as an artist, just as an individual, as an average, everyday American, to even express your views because you automatically are branded a particular way. And it goes for both sides.
0: Yeah. Well, you know what? You bring up a good point. Right, I think you're spot on here. That I think Jelly Roll isn't afraid, and likely because he doesn't fear getting quote unquote canceled by the country music crowd. Probably because they're so forgiving, right? Where you may not see the same when others, you know, when it's the other way, right? When somebody says, "I like President Trump," all of a sudden they're like, "You like Trump? You're out of here," right? And I think there's a double standard there. And I think it's that the other side of that double standard that I was just mainly questioning, will it strike back on him? But yeah, I support everything you're saying. Yeah, I made fun of Joe Biden and still occasionally do. And I love the fact that I can. So, you know, kudos to Jelly Roll and his attempt at humor and, you know, trying to poke shots at the president. But yeah, my question still remains, does this hurt him in the long run? Now, Joy, other question I had for you was, the same question I asked some of the other women earlier, which was, what do you think, I guess, is the winning messaging strategy for the midterms? Is it Trump broke the economy with the Iran war, or the evil socialists are, you know, coming for capitalism?
1: I don't think either one really works. And I think it depends on which segment of society you're talking to. I think that both sides have a real problem, especially with Black Americans in the country. The Democrats pander to Black Americans and think that we're all interested. I'm a Black American. They think that we're all interested in having no police. They think that we all are advocates of crime, which is not true. The Republicans, on the other hand, they think that we're just a bunch of lambs, just following the Democrats blindly, and we're just going to vote because apparently we're all on welfare and we like free things. Which is also, so you have two extremes. You have two parties who don't know how to speak to either one. Now, what I like to say, and I take this time to say it, is that Black Americans are some of the most loyal people in this country, because this is the only country that we have allegiance to. That is not, that is overlooked by both parties. They don't understand that the Black Americans in this country are the most loyal people in this country. This is the only country that we have allegiance to, because we are Americans.
0: Yeah, now, listen, I think you're right. And I think for years now, I think Donald Trump is probably the only politician that's tried to make that same correlation that you just made. I think being the one out there over and over beating the drum, saying that, you know, illegal immigration hurts Black Americans more than others because of exactly what you're saying, because Black Americans are Americans at the end of the day.
1: But when you see Republicans on television, so this is a point that Republicans can use. However, when they're on television, they're not very articulate at saying that. Okay, Trump will just say plain, oh, you know, it hurts the blacks. You have Republican after Republican. I watch both sides of TV.

0: or CNN or what's Fox. You have Republicans who poorly explain this. They don't explain to Black Americans that when you have the groups coming in and their children are then born to be United States citizens, that it dilutes the Black vote. You don't hear them say that. They're basically scared to say it. They don't do it. So both strategies are losing.
1: You know, I don't know that they're scared. I would say I think they just don't know how to articulate that. And I'll tell you, even I'm Puerto Rican, and I don't know that I can articulate it that well. I have heard some of the most eloquent people. Right. John Amanchuku is a Black pastor. He came out by going to school board meetings, and he was incredibly eloquent making these cases against, LGBTQ and like trans issues, ideology being pushed on children in the district that he was in. There's a woman, I forget her name, but she's fantastic. She goes to all of Brandon Johnson's meetings, the mayor's meetings, and she calls him out, you know, saying you're making a war zone here. And she's incredibly eloquent. I mean, I don't think anybody could say it better than she does. So I think you're right. There is a messaging problem, and they need the right messengers. And, I think you should be at the top of that list, Joy, in my opinion. Joy in Brooklyn, thank you so much. I appreciate you. Mr. Producer, how am I doing on time here? All right. I have time for one more, and I love that. All right. Great call, by the way. Joy in Brooklyn. Let us continue here. Where do we go here? Let's go to the shortest one on this list, which is going to be Curtis in Orange County, California. Go for it.
2: Hi. I think that John Thune is significantly responsible for some of the socialism that's in the United States. I think he works for Mitch McConnell, and I think Mitch McConnell works for the rhinos and the Trump haters in Washington. I don't think Thune, he will get rid of the filibuster, because that would require votes, and voting would show the rhinos. Mm-hmm. I seem to recall that Harry Reid got rid of the filibuster.
1: Well, listen, Curtis, I don't disagree with you on a lot of that, honestly. That was always my concern. I also am cognizant, right? I realize that Washington is still Washington, irrespective of who we like. And it works a certain way, and you have to do things a certain way, at least for the time being. Right. And while President Trump, I think, has done an amazing job at draining some of that swamp, it's still a swamp nonetheless. And these are the things that we deal with there. Right. I don't think we ever get a lockstep Washington that we love. That's a rubber stamp for any faction or any party. So it really comes down to wheeling and dealing and making political calculations. And what can you do, right? All you can do is fight the good fight. Curtis, thank you for your call. Amigos, we're coming right back. We got calls from Texas and Missouri and more, and a couple of closing thoughts from me. Don't go anywhere. It's Valdez. I'm here for the great one.
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0: All right, welcome back. It's Rich Valdez here for Mark Levin this evening, and I want to go to Independence, Missouri, check in with Mark. Mark, make it quick, make it count.
1: Yeah, Rick, all I got to say, yes, there's good and evil, but there's also life and death of the country on the line, and the Republicans, with a few exceptions, like President Trump and a few others, don't seem to get it. There's a lack of urgency. They can't get on the same page. They don't even seem to realize this danger we're up against. Mike Johnson recently made some good statements, strong statements, but no follow-up. This has to be a daily exercise of relentlessness about exposing these. I think it's the whole party. I mean, we talk about a few communists, but it's the whole party, and they have to educate the country. This is more than just a midterm election. Our country is on the line, and they have to treat it that way.
0: Outstanding. I couldn't have put it any better. I think you nailed it there. The country's on the line, truly, right? Whatever's left of this country, right? You've heard Mark and Hannity and others say that we are in a post-constitutional America, and to some degree we are. Do we want to see that get worse, or do we want to see it get better? Do we want to turn the pendulum the other way? How did we survive any other way? Excellent point, Mark. Thank you. I appreciate it. I'm not sure if we lost you or not, but I definitely appreciate it. Thank you so much. And we're going to find out what happens, right? We're going to see what happens. I know that we're all going to show up to work each and every day. I know for me, on my show, Rich Valdez, This Is America, which you can download anywhere you want. Make sure you subscribe to it, please. It's free. I'd love to have you be part of the conversation, and you are able to call into the show and chat with me, and we can continue this conversation from, is this about life and death and good and evil? Or even I can give you an update on my upcoming trip to Puerto Rico. And will the governor actually respond and make good on her promise to me, Governor Gonzalez Colon of Puerto Rico, who said, I'm inviting you over for a tour. I'm looking forward to it. But so far, crickets, or maybe in Puerto Rico, it's coqui. I don't know. But we will find out. And I do like her. She's a lovely woman. And I'm looking forward to visiting La Fortaleza if they do get back to us. We'll see what happens. And the other thing I had left on the table that I didn't get to was the showdown I had with AOC. Now, for those of you who've heard this story, well, you'll have to hear it again. But, I don't know, I think 8 years ago, it was 2019. Or it's, yeah, so yeah, it's 8 years ago, or close to it, 7 years ago. I was marching in the Puerto Rican parade, and I saw a banner coming my way on Fifth Avenue that said, all together, but it was in Spanish, todo junto. And in the middle of it is Congresswoman AOC wearing this like blue, magenta, violet, purple type of thing. And she's saying hello, you know, to the folks on the sidelines of both sides of Fifth Avenue. And I was with my probably 11, 12-year-old daughter at the time. And I said, well, you know what? I had been inviting Congresswoman AOC on my radio show. At the time, I did a local show out of New York City, WABC Radio. And again, crickets. I would, you know, I was like, hey, you want to come on the show and talk about capitalism versus socialism? I got no response. I said, let me go over there and let her know in person that she's got a warm invitation to my show. And guess what? She ran away. I said, Congresswoman. And she looked at me, gave me the evil eye, and she literally jetted across the street to the other side to say hello to the, you know, parade goers on the other side of the street by the barricades and left me in the dust with one of her aides who was kind of like shoulder checking me. And it just goes to show you that sometimes the people that have all these crazy ideas, they're not willing to stand by them. They're not willing to have the difficult conversations or the honest conversations, the transparent conversations about what they believe. So that's why we're doing it here. And I for one, would still love to have AOC on. I want to go to Puerto Rico and hang out in the governor's mansion. I want to have a debate with AOC. So many things on my wish list. One last thing that's on my wish list is hosting the Mark Levin Show. I've gotten the opportunity to do this a number of times over the years, and it gets better each and every time. So, in sum, I want to leave you with a thought. And the thought is this. If you want to know what's going on in the economy, if you want to know what's at stake with the upcoming election, you've got to tune in this Saturday. Steve Moore, Congressman Mike Lawler, joining Mark on Life, Liberty, and Levin Saturday night at 8 p.m. Eastern Time on the Fox News Channel. Then on Sunday, you've got Chris Rufo and Rebecca Heinrichs joining Mark Levin on Life, Liberty, and Levin on Sunday at 8 p.m. Eastern Time on the Fox News Channel. It's a doubleheader. You've got everything you need packed into these two episodes. And guess what? If you're at the beach, if you're over here, you're over there, don't worry about it. You can DVR it and check it out when you come home. The key is to make sure you don't miss it. Make sure you DVR it. You don't want to miss it. Now, this is where I oftentimes share with my audience that we have to stand for something, because if we stand for nothing, we will fall for anything. And the only thing necessary for evil to triumph is for good people like you to do nothing. That's Sir Edmund Burke. I am Rich Valdez, in for the great one. Hasta la próxima. Take care, good night, and God bless you, America.
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6: It's Friday, August 28th. Here with Will Haynes, it is Logan Sekula. We got a packed show today. We got Rick Grinnell joining us later. We got a lot of ACLJ content to cover, and we're talking all things Great White North. We're talking about our friends in Canada. You probably saw President Trump make his statement saying, Lake Ontario, no more. Now it is Lake America. But that is just one of a few things that has come out in terms of Canada over the last few days and few weeks, and some of them are actually rather shocking. And look, I think a lot of our viewers, most of you are Americans or North Americans, or at least probably from the United States of America, but there's actually a good chunk of you that maybe watch from Canada and you see what's happening in your own country. I know there's a lot of you who want to push back on what's happening. There are a few topics that have happened here recently that I think we have to address. So let's talk about it. I mean, President Trump obviously makes this statement. It's a bit of a troll. We know this. This is something he does. What do you think about that? Some people think it's very petty. Some people think it's just funny. Some people are like, yeah, let's do it, like the Gulf of America. What do you think? 1-800-684-3110. On the other hand, there have been some things out of Canada recently that I think we need to address and honestly need to see. You know, we don't have a Canadian Center for Law and Justice. We've discussed it before. And it just doesn't seem to be the right place for us. And some of it is because of some of these sweeping things they have that feel, sadly, very anti-God or anti-religious that will happen in this country. And again, this is no criticism of the people of Canada. We love the people of Canada. It's really what happens within their own government. And this was a statement that was released just last month, under a month ago. This is for military chaplains. As we know, Pete Hegseth and those here in the United States of America have certainly made it a little bit more open to explicitly religious content, especially coming from chaplains, making it more available to speak openly about their faith. This is what's coming out of Canada. Here's the new public remarks about, this is the new instructions about public remarks made at any type of public or semi-public event. They shall uphold the principles of state religious and spiritual neutrality by not using words, actions, or symbols to specific or that are specific to a particular spiritual or faith tradition on the part of the government of Canada. And what we've been able to dive into this, this means they cannot even use the word God. It also instructs chaplains not to offer prayer at official events, including military ceremonies or commemorations. So you have chaplains, military chaplains, that are being, you know, having their mouths taped right now, saying you can't mention not only your own specific religious beliefs in these things, you can't mention God, you can't pray. Why are they even there? Of course, this brings up a whole nother point. This is what's happening in other places. I think that's why we have to always keep an eye on what's happening in the United States of America and also be very appreciative of some of the rules that we have in place here, the Constitution that we have that allows definitely a more robust freedom of religion. So while we may have a sort of a public dispute in terms of Lake Ontario versus Lake America, let's not forget what's going. And at the same time, this is another one, which is wild, which you're probably not even going to believe. And I'll let Will take this one, because this one has to do with the September 11th attacks. And of course, we are very closely approaching the 25th anniversary of those September 11th attacks. So they need to make sure that everything is set in place when they start talking about it.
8: Well, and once again, I think this goes to even that discussion about the troll from the president about, you know, Lake America. The prime minister said that naming it Lake Ontario is naming reality. It's rooted in reality. Well, the Canadian Broadcasting Corporation has an internal memo telling people that as they cover the 25th anniversary of the September 11th attacks, do not describe those attacks as terrorist attacks. Yeah. So it really seems that whether it be the chaplains or the CBC, Canada has a reality problem when it comes to words and their meanings.
6: Yep, so you can't say God and you can't call terrorism terrorism. You can't call the September 11th attacks terrorism. What do you think about that? And of course, any of your responses to President Trump's renaming, 1-800-684-3110. We'll be right back.
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11: Near the end of the Revolutionary War, George Washington received a letter from one of his own officers. Colonel Louis Nicola suggested that America might be better served by a monarchy, with Washington himself as king. Washington firmly rejected the idea. He had spent years leading Americans in a fight for independence from a monarchy. He would not see that victory end with America creating a king of its own. He understood that the cause of the revolution was greater than any one man. His example reminds us that power can be offered, earned, or taken. But character determines whether we use it for ourselves or remain faithful to something greater.

0: phone lines are open for you at 1-800-684-3110. 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Talking all things Canada, it seems like, and we are going to be talking a lot more as well, because look, it is still back to school week, the last day of back to school week, and look, really, the last day I'm going to be talking to you about our match right now that we have available for you right now, and I want you to do it. It's an impact match for the rest of the month, which again is only a few more days, but it's back to school week. In the next segment, we're going to actually talk a little bit more about some of the work the ACLJ does to support students' rights. But before we get to there, we're going to keep things rolling on the Canada side of things. As we know, President Trump made his big statement, came out and said, you know, this is what I'm going to do here. We're going to, he did it with the Gulf of America. The Gulf of Mexico became the Gulf of America. It feels like kind of doing the same thing, but this time even maybe more targeted as it is Lake Ontario being switched to Lake America. Said the next thing he needs is an ocean. So we'll see where this goes. But it does actually, as ridiculous as it sounds, I think there are important things happening in Canada that we need to bring up. And the two that we talked about in the first segment were, number one, that chaplains, military chaplains, are being told they can't use the word God, that they can't pray openly, that they can't really express their religious beliefs in any kind of way that would be sectarian in nature, I guess, that would have any sort of guidelines between their faith. It just has to be this very neutral, spiritual, you know, generic talk. And then on the other side, you have the CBC, which is their, you know, broadcasting company, Canadian broadcasting company, saying, hey, when you are covering, our reporters, when you're covering 9/11, we know that the 9/11 25th anniversary is going to dominate the news here in a couple weeks, don't say terrorist. You cannot say terrorist attack. So you can't say terrorist attack for 9/11. You can't say God if you're a military chaplain. And on the same time, you have the president saying, they're the worst to deal with in terms of trade. We should not be as friendly as we are to them. Of course, Canada has had a very interesting few years in terms of our relationship with the United States and Canada. Maybe the one time, definitely the most time it's been this contentious, as far as I can remember.
1: Well, and once again, when you're looking at what words and what they mean, the dispute over the name of a lake, where you have Prime Minister Carney from Canada saying that, you know, naming it Lake Ontario is rooted in reality. But at the same time, you're seeing the attack on expression in Canada, whether it be through, as you said, putting duct tape on the mouths of their chaplains and their military. One, the ACLJ has done a lot of work for chaplains in the military in the United States, because you've seen under some other administrations them try to do similar type of things here in America. Now, we fight for it and we push back and get victories for chaplains here in the United States. But then you also see what's happening with their state media. You know, Canadian Broadcasting System is a crown corporation. It operates quasi-autonomously from the federal government, but it's still state media. We don't really have that in the United States either. I think this is a time to also show, when we've talked in weeks prior about the DSA wanting to turn us into more of a parliamentary style government, this is one clear example of why we are opposed to that, why the founders were genius in the separation of powers that they put into our Constitution, because you have a parliamentary system in Canada like you do in England. And what have we seen over these past few years, really since 2020? You've seen a crackdown on the freedom of expression, the freedom of speech, the love of your country. And that's what's going on in those parliamentary systems, even though they are Western governments and they have a lot of the rooted ideals that the United States had. Our separation of powers has been able to maintain our foundations. But now we're even seeing attacks on that, where they want it to be a more parliamentary system, a House of Representatives that's expanded and has a lot of power and has the executive branch under it. We don't want that. We want to be able to rest on the foundations of the United States. And so when you have these disputes over the naming of the lake, it's silly on one sense, because we know what President Trump is doing and how offended they are by that. But at the same time, their state media on 9/11 is too concerned about the term terrorist attack that they're going to have to just call it a hijacking, because it's too politically charged to call it terrorism. Really? Canada?
0: I mean, I've heard a lot of people have issues with the way, I guess, 9/11 is described. I've never heard one of them being, you can't say that it was a terrorist attack. I mean, that is like just about as normal that we've been saying for 25 years. So it's wild they would even have to have this statement. You know, on September 11th, later on, I'm putting out a special video, and I think we're going to air it on here as well, with John Androsic, who, you know, is from Five for Fighting, had the song Superman. And I think it's a really good reminder of what we all went through on September 11th, what it all felt like, because it has been so long that you have people who are completely oblivious to what happened on that day. Your kids now treat it obviously as history. They probably were not there when it happened, or your grandkids. I taught in a university a couple years ago. None of my students were alive. It's what I think about. University students, not freshmen, university students were not alive during the September 11th attacks. They had not yet been born. So man, you have a whole new group of adults who did not go through what we went through. And I think you can see that in the rewriting of history. And you can see that through something like the CBC saying that this is not what we're doing here. And look, again, I think our Canadian viewers and Canadian listeners need to stand up and make some noise here. Because you don't hear that much, it feels like, in America about these issues. And I think in the United States of America, that is, about these issues. You just hear the trivial side. You just hear the sort of back and forth between our leadership that becomes very cartoony. It isn't treated with respect. And the problem is, I don't even know. Truthfully, I don't know if the Canadian chaplains are upset about this. This could be something that, you know, is widely accepted. I mean, sure, there are people who are upset about it. But, you know, I don't know if the pushback would be like it would be in the States.
1: Well, and once again, what you see is statements about this specifically, where one member of parliament did call it unnecessary and regressive. And this directive, it says, if you're asked to pray as a chaplain, you are instead to offer a spiritual reflection without religion-specific language. They're policing language. They're saying you cannot be, as a chaplain in our armed forces, you cannot be giving these words, because that is though you are speaking for the government. And once again,
0: and remember the backlash that came from people online when Pete Hegseth put out the list of all the different chaplains that were going to be offered, and how we're going to have a list of all these different groups and denominations, and trying to be even, I'd say that's even more inclusive in many ways by saying we are going to try to staff essentially everybody. So if you are a Southern Baptist, or you are a Presbyterian, or you are a Catholic, or you're Jewish, or you're a Muslim, that you are going to be assigned a chaplain who represents and respects your faith, not this generic, you know, whatever, spirituality. And I understand and respect the idea of saying, hey, we want to make sure that we are inclusive here. And I think that's what something like Pete Hegseth was actually doing by doing that. The difference is being inclusive and actually spending the dollars on bringing in the right amount of people, instead of being, maybe Canada just thinks, we can't afford this many chaplains. But let's just be honest here. This is the quote here. By avoiding language specific to any one religion, chaplains respect the dignity of all and help everyone present and engage with comfort, dignity, and the sense of belonging. Nothing wrong with that, but it is a problem when you say, and you can't mention these words. And those words are as generic as they can be, like God. Or you can't pray.
1: Well, it also says at public or semi-public event. What's a semi-public event?
0: Yeah.
1: If there's a person within earshot? Because that kind of sounds like what we saw in Texas, where we're having to fight for a teacher, where they said, you can't pray if a student could see you, if you're in your car, if you're on property. So once again, it may seem easy at this point to be like, well, that's Canada, they're a lost cause, we're America, this is different. We're not that far away from it. We're not that far away from people trying these things here. They are constantly trying it. And we're always having to fight back. That's why you'll see in the next segment about a student just trying to express her faith to her friends at school, shot down over and over and over again by the administration, saying, you can't do this. You can't do this. We're taking your literature. You can't mention God. That's what you keep seeing in America. So it's not just Canada, but in America, we can do something about it.
0: All right, we get back. We are going to also take your phone calls at 1-800-684-3110. Got a few lines open. Get on the air right now. 1-800-684-3110. As Will said, we have a special video presentation coming up that we will premiere here in the next segment. Again, talking about the work of the ACLJ and how the ACLJ has been representing students' rights for many years, but we've been trying to focus this one. A lot of times we'll throw it back. We'll show you the origins, the 40 years ago. These are ones that have just happened in the last few years. So this is the stuff that's happening in real time, and you need to be a part of it as well. Give me a call at 1-800-684-3110. But while you're doing that, and while you're going to be presented with what the ACLJ work is, I'm going to ask you to think about, pray about supporting the work financially of the ACLJ. When you do that, it's during back to school week. It's these amazing cases that you're going to hear about that this team works on every day. And I want you to be a part of it as well. And all donations are doubled till the end of the month. Then you got months until we can even offer anything like this again. So I'm going to ask you to do it today. It's the last day you're going to hear me on air talk about it. 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
2: 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But even with the many historic wins we've achieved, the battle is far from over. The attacks on our constitutionally protected rights persist. Countless unborn babies remain in jeopardy. And across the globe, innocent Christians are being targeted and killed across this country and around the world. 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
0: Welcome back to Seculo. Phone lines are still open for you at 1-800-684-3110. As I said, it is back to school week, and we need to make sure before this week wraps up today that we tell you about all the incredible work the ACLJ has been doing. And look, you've seen a couple different videos we've put together. And what I like about these is we're not talking about videos or cases that happened 30 years ago, 20 years ago. We are talking about active cases, cases that either have just recently been resolved or are still currently in the fight. And the ACLJ team, our young group of lawyers, are really on the front lines of all of this. And I want to make sure that they get some airtime as well to tell you about the work the ACLJ is doing. So we come on here, we'll talk about the news, we'll give you some coverage here. We'll tell you everything that's happening we think you need to hear, you should hear, all of our different points of view. And of course, we always say we tell you the truth, whether you like it or not, here at the ACLJ and here on Seculo. But that being said, when you donate to the ACLJ, you're also donating to, of course, not only this show to make sure that our broadcast stays on, but you're representing so many ACLJ clients because they don't have to get a bill at the end. No legal fees are coming to them because, thankfully, that's absorbed by you, the ACLJ supporter, who decided that this is worth your while. Of course, it's tax deductible, and donations are doubled right now through back to school week and through our impact match, which is just about to end. So you want to do it today. Just go ahead and do it and be a part of the team. With that, I do want to kick it over to this special video presentation that we put together for you here at the ACLJ. Again, another case that you're not going to believe. It's back to school week. Backpacks, first day photos, that nervous excitement every family knows. But for one Christian family in Washington State, this past year ended with a fight for something much more basic. Their child's right to hold on to their faith inside a public school. At the ACLJ, we've spent decades defending the First Amendment rights of students, the right to pray, to speak, and to live out their faith without leaving it at the schoolhouse door. Our client's story is one of the clearest examples we've seen of what happens when a school forgets that.
4: I usually just pass out these gospel tracts. It's kind of like these little booklets that share about Jesus.
5: Several years ago, I represented a little girl who was simply trying to share the gospel with her classmates. and those school administrators decided it was appropriate to open her backpack and pull out her Christian tracts, confiscating them. Fast forward 5 years later, she's now a sixth grader at the middle school. And she was sitting in her math class like everyone else when she gets pulled out by the vice principal and told that she has to stop talking about Christianity with her classmates and that she cannot pass out her Christian tracts anymore.
4: They just pulled me out and said, oh, you can't pass out gospel tracts. And I'm like, why? Because in school, you're allowed to share like any kind of belief, like any kind of like religious, political beliefs. But for Christianity, you just have to be quiet about it. And I'm like, that's not really that fair.
5: She came home from school and the first thing she told her parents is that we need to call the ACLJ because I need to talk to Christy. So we sent a demand letter, and yet again, this district gave us exactly what we asked for and a total apology that this will never happen again. But that's not the end of the story. We got a call again from that very student that she just got out of an assembly where she had to sit crying the entire time on something that was violating her religious beliefs.
4: And I sat in the bleachers crying for the rest of the assembly, and then after the assembly, I went to my BFF and I hugged her and cried.
5: No other school would have a child saying, I'm not comfortable with this, and tell her, I'm sorry, you don't have any other options. You have to stay there, and you're gonna stay there crying.
0: What this child went through wasn't a one-time misunderstanding. This was the third time her school crossed the line of her faith. That's why the ACLJ stepped in. We already sent this district three demand letters, three chances to correct the course. They took none of the chances, so we took them to federal court.
5: We are ready and gearing up for one of the biggest fights of the ACLJ's life, because this is not just about what happened to this assembly. This is a long-standing precedent this school has set, that her as a Christian will be targeted because of her faith.
6: For them to push our daughter into something that, and she was already in tears, so, and just tell her, you don't have a choice. We felt that that was very disrespectful and it was very harmful to our daughter.
5: Schools cannot force children to sit through material that is in violation of their religious beliefs. In fact, in Mahmoud, the court held that the school is required to give advance notice to parents and allow them to opt out if there is any material that the parent has said would in some way violate their religious beliefs.
0: She shouldn't have had to fight this hard just to hold on to her faith in a public school. And unfortunately, she's not the only one. This back to school week, the ACLJ is standing with students and families across the country who've been told the same thing a teacher told our client, that they have no choice. But that's not true. And we're making sure school boards and administrators know that. And for this student and for every other student like her, the ACLJ is here.
4: I know that Jesus loves everybody in my school, even the people who bullied me, even the people who tried to stop me from learning, from telling people about Jesus. He loves everybody.
5: By her standing up and being willing to send these demand letters and fight with a lawsuit, she's standing up for all children across this country, because there will be precedent set after this case.
0: The ACLJ isn't backing down. Because if this can happen to our client, it can happen to any student, in any classroom, in any state, including your child or grandchild. That's exactly why we fight these cases, and at no cost to the families we represent. Help us defend the religious freedoms of this student and countless others like her at aclj.org/school.
1: And Logan, I love showing these videos to our audience because you can really understand. A lot of times we can talk about it. We can describe, you know, she's in elementary school and this is repeatedly happening. But seeing, putting, you know, the story together with that video and really understanding what's going on. These are real people. And when you stand with the ACLJ, as we fight diligently for her rights and for every other student's rights in that school system, to uphold what the Constitution and what the Supreme Court has ruled over and over and over again. Now, you know, these are real people. These are real students that are just trying to express their faith, just trying to talk to people, their friends, their peers. And they are, she used the word bully in there. Like, just imagine that, not just from peers, but from an administration bullying you, not for, contraband on campus. What was the contraband? Bible tracts. What was the offensive speech that she was saying? Telling her friends about God. When you can talk about politics in school, you can talk about offensive things that people may be offended about, but you bring up God and the heavy hand of the administration comes down. And yet the courage she has to still live in her faith and to even talk about it when knowing that the administration has it out for her.
0: Look, even for the parents, I mean, that is not easy. It's not easy to go up against your school board. It's not easy to go up against the administration. Because, look, a lot of times, I don't know what the rules are in their state. If that's the only school they can go to in their area, public school system, I don't know how that all works locally. But you're probably pretty limited. So you know the word's going to get out there that you are a quote-unquote troublemaker. But that's why the ACLJ is going to get involved. That's why we've been involved in this case and we'll continue to get involved. And if you think, by the way, there's a chance this is happening to your kid, your grandkid, you can go to aclj.org/help and get in touch with somebody today. But it is back to school week. That's why I wanted to show you that video presentation. So I'm going to encourage you right now. We got 30 seconds left in this first half hour. We got a second half hour coming up. Watch us live on YouTube, Rumble, aclj.org. 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
0: 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We are talking a lot about a few different topics here. And in the next segment, Rick Grinnell is going to be joining us. We led with Canada. We've been talking back to school week. And I have to say, this is going to be the last day of back to school week. And I'm only happy that this is the last day of that for one reason. And that is that I don't have to say slash school ever again.
1: Right.
0: Because it's very difficult. I have to say, if you say aclj.org/school, it does not roll off the tongue there, folks. So next time, we're changing that. We're going to come up with a new, you know, we can be back. Slash whatever it can be, but I cannot say it slash school again because I cannot do it. But that being said, it is still open for back to school week for the rest of the day. So be a part of that at aclj.org. I do want to quickly jump to Robert in Maryland. He's been on hold for a while. He's got a question kind of related to another topic, but let's just get it. Robert, go ahead.
9: Yes, I wanted to ask the both of you. I think the Supreme Court recently made a ruling on something pertaining to something that President Trump was dealing with. I wonder if it was due to election integrity or whether it was due to redistricting or whether that was due to immigration. So I wanted to know if either one of you could answer that question for me. What did the U.S. Supreme Court rule on recently? I guess it was in favor of what something President Trump wanted done.
1: Right, Robert. So once again, the Supreme Court's not in session right now. So this would have been through the emergency docket is kind of what you look at. But what this actually was the executive order the president put forward on mail-in balloting, trying to secure that more. And then it went through a rulemaking process. And it was sued by a group of, I believe it was 23 states that were trying to get this taken away by the court system, saying that the states have the right to run their elections, that there shouldn't be interference from the executive branch. What it did was it required states to share citizenship information with the federal government so that the Postal Service also could then deliver mail-in ballots only to people that are citizens, things of that nature. What the Supreme Court ruled was the federal government, the Trump administration, asked the Supreme Court to put a stay on a lower court ruling that overturned this executive order. So the states got an injunction on the order. It hasn't even gotten to the merits yet, so there's going to be in court for a while. But the injunction was put in place so the administration couldn't move forward with this executive order. The Supreme Court put a stay on the injunction, so they stopped the stop, allowing for, while it is going forward, while it's being litigated, while it goes to the merits, that it is able to be enforced, that they can move forward with this. We don't know if it will be ready in time for the midterms. It could be. It could be a little chaotic trying to get this in place before then. But that is what they ruled on. They granted a stay through a per curiam order. And they found things like you are likely to succeed on the merits, that maybe the states don't have standing to sue on this. There's another thing about ripeness, whether or not they were suing too early. There were several different reasons why they granted this stay, but it's also not over. That still will remain in court. It'll be litigated lower court and probably appealed all the way to the Supreme Court again. So that's the update there, Robert, and we'll keep watching it and we'll update you as it goes.
0: Appreciate you calling, Robert. We got a bunch of lines still open. We have two lines open, 1-800-684-3110. We're headed to this next segment and talk to Rick Grinnell, and then after that I'm gonna take as many calls as we can on whatever topics you want. It's Friday, so any of the topics that we talked about this week, feel free to join us at 1-800-684-3110. That's 1-800-684-3110. We're talking Canada. I want to get your thoughts, whether that's in Lake Ontario or Canada saying, can't call 9/11 terrorism. Chaplains, military chaplains, y'all are doing a good job. Don't pray with people. Don't say God. We got rules here in Canada. What do you think about that? Give me a call, 1-800-684-3110. Once again, wrapping up back to school week. Be a part of it today at aclj.org or just scan the QR code that you see on the screen right now. Again, that's at aclj.org. We protect students, teachers, parents, grandparents. Be a part of it today.
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1: Welcome back to Seculo. We're joined on the phone right now by Rick Grinnell. Rick, it's Friday. We're going to have a little fun here because I think everyone in the Canadian government, as well as everyone on the political left here, was very, very upset about the naming of Lake Ontario, which if we're naming the Great Lakes, I mean, it's bottom tier Great Lake, right? I mean, we've got Superior, Michigan, obviously top two, then probably Erie. Then if you're fighting between the naming of Huron and Ontario, what are we even doing here? But at the same time, they're having real issues with the meaning of words in Canada when it comes to things like chaplains being able to say the word God or pray, or even the CBC instructing their journalists, don't say terrorist attack when covering 9/11. I don't think that we've had a more full display of some wild Canadian ideals than these last 24 hours.
12: Look, the Canadian left-wing radicalism has gone unchallenged for a very long time. I actually think Mark Carney knows exactly

0: people need to look at the facts, because the facts are Canada hasn't paid its NATO obligations in decades, despite having the style of Barack Obama asking them to pay, despite having the style of George H.W. Bush asking them to pay more, despite having the style of Joe Biden saying, will you please pay more? The Canadians have ignored multiple U.S. presidents and their styles. And so this is not a question of style. This is a question of fairness. You look at the long list of the ways that Canada puts tariffs on us unfairly, and yet we're paying for the defense. It's the same issue with Europe. Europe doesn't pay its NATO obligations. They've got an opera house and a ballet theater on every single corner. They've got beautiful airports because they get to spend money on infrastructure projects because they're not paying for their defense. It is unfair to ask Americans to keep paying for others' security, safety, and economic prosperity. And it's time that we go to the mat and demand a change. And that's exactly what President Trump is doing, and I'm grateful for it.
1: Well, and I think, once again, he also knows how to bring out the most absurd protests around moves. Because the tariff discussion, the NATO discussion, those are very real things. Those are very real things that impact the lives of Americans and the economy. And he's able to so easily bait the people that are on the other side of a negotiation by doing something which on the surface is just a troll, just renaming a lake, Lake America. We know exactly what he's doing, but it's whether it's TDS, Trump Derangement Syndrome, or something else, they still don't know the playbook. And that's what is so funny to me. I love the Donald Duck comment, but the fact that they still can't see through it and just ignore it. You have Hillary Clinton tweeting, it's called Lake Ontario, as if anyone cares what she thinks in 2026. And yet she also had to turn off the comments on her post on X because she fell into the trap. I don't know how these people don't realize it's a trap and they can't get out of it.
0: It's a fun meme to control the messaging and the narrative, and too many people are missing the serious side of it. I saw Adam Kinzinger, the same thing, completely melting down, defending the Canadians like somehow this was a serious rift. We have negotiations with other countries that gets very ugly because these issues matter. It's economic fighting is what it is. It's about fairness. Should the Americans keep paying for economic prosperity and safety for others? Or should we look at the fact that we have a $40 trillion national debt and that it's time that we stop valuing being liked, and instead we value being respected? And I think this is what Trump does. It's what he does really well. For the people who don't like the tactics, I think that you just have to look at the tactics of the previous presidents who have done it the way that some people want them to do. Act presidential, whatever that means. Be nice, be considerate. And guess what? You just get completely ignored when you do that. We've tried all the different styles. Canada and the Europeans have ignored all of the different president styles.
2: It also, Rick, feels like a wake-up call that sometimes we need in the media as well, because we're not talking about Canada all that often. Of course, we know that there's bickering back and forth between from the United States of America and Canada. But President Trump does something like this, all of a sudden it brings all of us into the story, because we all take maybe the bait that President Trump puts out there with sort of the trolling nature of switching something up like Lake Ontario to Lake America. But then we dive a little deeper and we find all of these other things that are going on in this country. And again, when we're talking about the country, we're not talking about the people. We're talking about their government. I mean, look, we've been there in the last year. Great people. A lot of them support a lot of the ideals of what we stand for here. But just like any other country, they are had leadership right now that doesn't value that. But if anything, this is at least a wake-up call to get this back into the press.
0: I agree completely. And I would even go so far as

0: to say, this is not a fight between Canada and America. This is a fight between conservative common sense values and the left, the radical left. Mark Carney is a radical lefty. And I've seen a lot of conservative Canadians defending President Trump, just like I've seen a lot of very left Americans taking the Canadian side.
1: Not unlike what we've seen in the UK as well. I mean, you have in the UK such a loud group of what you'd say, I guess, are sort of Trump kind of conservatives who make a lot of noise. But sadly, it feels like often they get close to the goal line recently and can't quite push it over the finish.
0: Yeah, look, I think it is a common sense versus radical viewpoint. And a lot of times the radical viewpoint is the one that people think is more compassionate or you know, it's nicer. And if you look at it on face value, I think that the common sense positions, whether it's immigration, whether it's healthcare, the common sense position is the one that has more compassion. And we shouldn't give any ground on ceding to the fact that having immigration laws, for instance, is not less compassionate. It is actually more compassionate for the people that live in the United States. And so I think it's about fighting for common sense and not backing down when faced with the bullying and the cancel culture that the radical left always does.
1: All right, Rick, thank you so much for joining us today. I really appreciate your guidance and your advice always. So we always appreciate hearing from Rick. With that being said, we got one more segment and I got a lot of calls to get through. So if you're on hold, stay on hold. I'm going to try to get to all of you. I will do my very best to get through all of you in the next segment. We'll just go in the order they came in, unless you're an ACLJ champion. That's someone that gives, by the way, on a monthly basis. Then you get bumped to the front of the line. So stay on hold. If you are on hold right now, we'll get to you as much as we can. But again, go to ACLJ.org today. Maybe you want to become a champion. Great time to do it, by the way, is during some of these match months. Currently, we are in the Impact Match and Back to School Week. Your first donation that you give will still be doubled if you decide to become an ACLJ champion. And what that does, look, it's not the mass majority. Mass majority of people, so don't feel like if you can't do it that you shouldn't at least give something. Most of the people that give one time, two times a year. Maybe they give $50 here, $25 here, $75. We appreciate that. That is the mass majority of what keeps this organization afloat. However, there is a baseline of about 20,000 of you who have become ACLJ champions who give a monthly basis. That can be $5 and up. And only $5 for processing fees. The reason we got to do $5. $5 and up to become an ACLJ champion. It helps us get a great budget item to know what's coming in. We obviously, people come and go. You can cancel anytime, but it really helps us out. So if you can become a champion, I encourage you to do so. That's at ACLJ.org. When we get back, though, I mean, we got calls about Canada. We got calls. Someone wants an update on the Pastor Saw case. We have just freedom of speech being respected. We got so much more. But again, I want to thank all of you who have joined us this month during our Impact Match, but it's not over just yet. We're almost there. You can taste it. Be a part of it today at ACLJ.org. And look, again, a few months from now is when you'll be able to hear me talk about one of these matches again. We got a little while. So if you thought about doing it, if you thought about making a donation to the ACLJ, this is the time to do it. Only got a couple days left. Let's make today count at ACLJ.org. We'll be right back. Your calls coming up.
2: We've witnessed monumental legal victories from defending the 14th Amendment and protecting our sacred American right to vote, the overturning of Roe versus Wade, and standing up for the religious liberty of our kids and seniors. But even with the many historic wins we've achieved, the battle is far from over. The attacks on our constitutionally protected rights persist. Countless unborn babies remain in jeopardy. And across the globe, innocent Christians are being targeted and killed across this country and around the world. 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
5: Near the end of the Revolutionary War, George Washington received a letter from one of his own officers. Colonel Louis Nicola suggested that America might be better served by a monarchy, with Washington himself as king. Washington firmly rejected the idea. He had spent years leading Americans in a fight for independence from a monarchy. He would not see that victory end with America creating a king of its own. He understood that the cause of the revolution was greater than any one man. His example reminds us that power can be offered, earned, or taken. But character determines whether we use it for ourselves or remain faithful to something greater.
1: Welcome back to Secular. We got to hop right into these calls. Okay, we got so many coming in. Let's kick it off with Marion in Texas, ACLJ champ. You're on the air.
6: Thank you very much. Yeah, what I wanted to mention is that we have a lot of nations around the world that don't have freedom of speech, and that's horrible. But the problem is now it's coming to our border. Whenever right on our border, when chaplains can't even say the word God, or Canadians can't say that there was terrorism on 911, that's horrible. Then you go right in, even worse than that, you have in our own country where y'all have helped a girl who three times was told she couldn't pass out tracts, couldn't talk about Jesus, et cetera. And I believe that if it weren't for companies like ACLJ, that we personally would get into the realm where we no longer have freedom of speech. So my hats goes off to your company, and I wanted to thank y'all for all the work that y'all have done to try to maintain freedom of speech in our country, and that's it.
7: Well, and Marion, one, thank you, and that's the mission, that's the goal. What the ACLJ has been fighting for over 35 years is specifically that, upholding the freedom of speech, the First Amendment, the freedom to worship, the freedom of religion, the freedom to assemble, all of the precious freedoms that are enshrined in the First Amendment is what we fight for, as well as other things, other constitutional issues that flow from that. But that's the core of it. And as we showed, it unfortunately was perfect timing that we were already planning on showcasing that student's case today so that people could see it. It was a great way to end the back-to-school week to show the real gravity of what we're dealing with every day. But being able to show that juxtaposition of, in Canada, they're telling their chaplains, you can't do that. You can't say God. We have to fight those battles, because if we don't, then we will go the way of Canada. There are too many people that are hostile to the First Amendment, that want to change it, that want to redefine it. That was even under the Obama administration. He tried to use clever words that it was freedom to worship, not freedom of religion, because there was specific ways that he was talking about, well, that's within your churches, within your buildings, not everywhere else. And that's what we have to keep fighting for.
1: All right, I want to keep getting through these calls. Let's go to David in Texas. David, you're on.
8: Yes, hello. I got a couple principles I want to mention. Cannot say God, or we have a constitutional right to have freedom of speech, and people shouldn't be ashamed to say what they want to say. I mean, as long as it's, you know, moral or, you know, good. And those who, you know, authority figures who might do harm to those with freedom of speech to go to court. It gets allowed to do that.
1: Yeah, David, of course, you know, we're talking a lot about what's going on in Canada, but this happens in the United States of America as well. You know, we hear about it all the time. The ACLJ team is constantly defending religious freedoms. Now, thankfully, our Constitution is pretty clear about religious liberties, but a lot of those we've had to take all the way to the Supreme Court to make sure it is confirmed as law. And that is why our team is there.
7: I think we should go to Rick on line five.
1: All right, Rick in Nevada.
7: Nevada, you said it right.
1: I always say it right.
7: I actually made reference to that yesterday. I say it wrong. Rick, you're on Seculo.
9: Excellent work on the pronunciation.
1: There you go. He knows.
9: Pastor Cal, I'd like to ask for progress on Pastor Cal's case. And I'd like to ask people who are familiar with the case of Bishop Thaddeus Maud Akin, whom the woke Pope has abandoned.
1: Yeah, I'll take a look at that. I'm not sure about that second one. We actually had some technical difficulties there, so you got a little muffled there. But we'll find out about it, and we can make sure our team looks into it. As an update on Pastor Saw in China, of course, this is the pastor who was arrested, was sentenced, and served out his sentence, and now just wants to return home to America, but cannot, currently does not have a passport, cannot leave. And we've been fighting for him for decades, or it feels like the better part of a decade now. But now we are at a turning point because of the fact that he has very aggressive and rare form of cancer. And you know, time is limited potentially right now. I mean, we pray for him, hopefully not. We want to make sure he can get home, see his grandchildren and all that. But Will, you got a quick update.
7: That's right. And those of you that have signed that petition, those letters that are going to the Secretary of State and to the President as well, those have been sent. You can still sign the petition, aclj.org/saw, that's C-A-O. It's pronounced saw, but spelled C-A-O. You can still sign that. We'll update it as we go along. But we have received notification that those have been delivered both to the White House as well as to the State Department. So those letters that all of you signed, over 330,000 people signed, asking the President and the Secretary of State to make this an issue with China, as we know that Xi Jinping is visiting the United States next month.
1: Yeah, we got to turn the pressure on. Okay, don't let off. If you want to support it, you can still sign that petition, as Will said. We'll update the number. Let's head over to somewhere near the Canadian border, I believe. Let's go to Bobby in New York. Bobby?
7: On the Canadian side.
1: On
7: the Canada side.
1: Bobby, go ahead.
10: No, on the American side.
1: Oh, right? That's right. Yeah, we got you.
10: Okay, listen, I think Canada and its people and its politicians are turning away from God. That's the problem. And I would think that they would have a fear of doing that. And I wonder how much is the British and European influence to Canada, because in 1957, there was a song out by Jimmy Rogers called Honeycomb, and because he mentioned the Lord in that song, the BBC banned playing the song, and that's my take for today.
1: Great song. Did not know that. That's a rock and roll fact that I'm going to keep it there. Honeycomb was banned
7: By the BBC.
1: By the BBC. That's wild.
7: All right. I think a lot of Canada is very similar to the way that the UK has gone. A lot of that is that they have a shared history, but as well as that parliamentary system, is that it tends to go where the culture goes and doesn't have that strong foundation, because the executive flows out of the more people's house, the larger body of their legislature. That is how that goes. It's when a wave of populism or popular ideas come in, then everything flows downwind from that and downstream from that. So that's what you see in Canada. That's what you see in almost any parliamentary country, is that it's really hard to stick to your foundations because it's just mob rule at the end of the day.
1: Yeah. Okay. Thank you so much. Honeycomb.
7: I love that you're like, I love
1: everybody
7: it.
1: Wants a wife like Honeycomb. There you go. All right. Let's go to Rachel in New York. Line one.
11: Yes. Hi. Thanks for taking my call, and also for your work. And I, too, live near Lake Ontario, so that's kind of like in my backyard. But at any rate, my question to you guys is what are these DSAP and the leftists, what are they so afraid of our country getting back to our Christian roots, and what are they so afraid of?
1: Oh, I think it's pretty clear.
7: Well, because socialism, what the DSA wants, is specifically atheistic. That is the entire Marxist lineage is to reject a higher power, reject God. They make the state their God. They make the government and the people their God. So that's what they're afraid of, not getting their ideas across.
1: I feel bad, Damon. I wasn't able to get to you today. I know you're on hold for quite a while. I appreciate you calling in. If you call in Monday, we'll get to you first thing, or we'll do our best. But again, he was saying he didn't think the Prime Minister of Canada is being very honest in this whole situation. Look, I think this is all a bit of a troll, but it leads the door. It opens the door to so much more conversation that can happen. But hey, before we wrap up, 30 seconds left. 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
16: Breaking news this hour from townhall.com. I'm Michael Harrington. A federal appeals court ruling is triggering a new fight over political advertising rates, with both parties pressuring local TV stations ahead of the 2026 midterms.
17: The Fourth Circuit overturned an FCC rule allowing political parties and super PACs to receive the same discounted rates as individual candidates. Axios reports Democrats are saying stations could face campaign finance violations if they offer outside groups those discounts. Republican attorneys disagree, calling the Democratic warning legally unsupported and threatening complaints against stations that change their policies. Republicans plan to appeal the ruling, which could determine how far campaign dollars go this fall. Ron Taylor reporting.
16: New York City Mayor Zoran Mamdani is taking another shot at Amazon, and critics warn shoppers could pay the price. Correspondent Richard Boyd fills us in.
18: Mayor Mamdani supports a Teamsters-backed bill requiring Amazon to directly hire delivery couriers. One study estimates the mandate could add $664 a year to the average New York household's costs, while putting up to 5,000 jobs at risk. Critics say the policy could drive operations out of the city, making delivery slower and more expensive. Richard Boyd reporting.
16: Iran's economy is poised for more instability as the Trump administration tries to convince other countries to end all financial dealings with the Islamic Republic. A decision by the United Arab Emirates to suspend trade relations with Iran this month kickstarted the White House's latest attempt to isolate the Iranian regime and bring it into submission. NASA's newest space telescope has blasted off on a quest to find planets around other stars and explore the hidden universe. SpaceX launched the $4 billion Roman Space Telescope today from Florida's Kennedy Space Center. Roman blazed toward an observation point a million miles away. More on these stories at townhall.com.
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23: 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It makes it better.
17: Democratic candidates in Iowa say they don't want Kamala Harris campaigning on their behalf. Correspondent Laura Winters explains.
24: Iowa Senate candidate Democrat Josh Turek shooting down the idea of former Vice President Kamala Harris campaigning for him. A reporter asking him about potentially working with Harris, to which he responds, no. His fellow Iowa gubernatorial candidate, Democrat Rob Sand, also pushing back against the idea of the former Vice President campaigning for him, saying that he believes she shouldn't pursue a presidential run in 2028. Let's move on, Sand says. We need some new leadership.
17: President Trump says he will attend the President's Cup matches next month near Chicago as the honorary chairman. This marks the second year in a row that he'll be at the premier golf tournament. He was at the Ryder Cup on Long Island last year, also dropped in on the President's Cup during his first term in office in 2017. More news at townhall.com. There is an ongoing war of words over President Trump's renaming of Lake Ontario.
25: Ontario Premier Doug Ford unveiling a giant billboard on the Canadian shoreline, Lake Ontario, now and always, and taking to his social media and to the press to promote it.
26: But just in case President Trump or anyone else forgets, we've set up this sign to remind them it's Lake Ontario now and forever.
25: After months of tariffs, 51st state threats, and personal attacks.
17: There is an ongoing war of words over President Trump's renaming of Lake Ontario.
25: Ontario Premier Doug Ford unveiling a giant billboard on the Canadian shoreline, Lake Ontario, now and always, and taking to his social media and to the press to promote it.
26: But just in case President Trump or anyone else forgets, we've set up this sign to remind them it's Lake Ontario now and forever.
25: After months of tariffs, 51st state threats, and personal attacks on Canadian leaders, the move has been met in Canada largely with ridicule.
26: Long after President Trump is gone, it will still be called Lake Ontario.
25: I'm Julie Walker.
17: Federal Reserve Chair Kevin Warsh provided his most detailed insights yet on how he views the central bank's fight against inflation in a high-profile speech at an annual economic conference in Jackson Hole on Friday. We'll have more on these stories at townhall.com.
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0: straight ahead. Everything you need to know about the top headlines of the day and a perspective that will give you some eternity to it. 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It's Kevin McCullough, Monday through Friday, on That Kevin Show. And now, from the Connors and Sullivan Broadcast Studios, the man who is not what he wants to be, but is way grateful that he's not who he used to be, here.
1: All right, welcome in. It's That Kevin Show for the Thursday edition, and we've always got interesting things to get to. Thank you for being here. I wanna, as we kick things off, you know, the verdict for Lindsey Clancy is expected at any minute, and in fact, during this show may actually break, and depending on where we are in the show, I may or may not be able to give you that verdict as soon as it comes down. But I want to talk about some of the background on what I think is relevant to what the verdict should be. And I want to refer to Allie Beth Stuckey on Instagram. She just goes by Allie B. Stuckey on Instagram. She's on Twitter at Conserve Millen, at Conserve Millen. But she put up today, I was wrong about Lindsey Clancy. Here's why I changed my mind. And I don't know what her previous position was, but this is, I found what she said in the following slides to be very important. She said, Lindsey Clancy was never diagnosed with postpartum depression or psychosis. So they've now had medical experts come in and determine that she never was diagnosed with any of those things. So all the talking points around what the women in pink have said and all the rest, that's just all out the window. It's all garbage. It's all complete and utter trash. She was never diagnosed with postpartum depression or psychosis. She also says this, she was not on 13 medications at once. She was not, quote, hearing voices, and she was not abandoned by her family. These are five statements that Allie Beth Stuckey is making about Lindsey Clancy that she then goes on to support. She said, number one, she was diagnosed with a mood disorder, never psychosis, and went to a variety of doctors who all prescribed different medications, which she took unreliably and not simultaneously. So another thing that we've been led to believe by the ladies in pink is that she was on these 13 different meds at the same time and that it made her crazy, and so she killed her kids. Evidently, through the testimony of the trial, none of that took place. Number two, she only heard one voice at a time, and that was right before she killed her kids. This is extremely atypical for psychosis. So one of the doctors that presented for the prosecution explained that not only had she not heard multiple voices, she had only heard the one voice. She had never heard it prior to the murder. She has never heard it since the murder. She only heard it for the 18 minutes that she was committing the murder. So extremely atypical. That's not how psychosis usually works. Allie Beth then goes on to say she carefully planned her children's murders down to the minute. She researched the distance of a restaurant she'd asked Patrick to go to, added on a last-minute errand before he left, calmly answered his phone call in the middle of her crime, brought her children down to the basement one by one, overpowering their resistance and killing them slowly with exercise bands, which had to be just brutal. Allie Beth goes on to say, it does seem like she had support from her family. She may have still been overwhelmed, but it's not true that all of her cries for help went unanswered. She said, I originally placed too much blame on the many SSRIs she was prescribed. For years on my show, I've talked to health professionals who have been warning about the violence-inducing effect of these drugs, and I thought Lindsey's case may be an example of that reality, she says, but is it possible these SSRIs had a negative effect? Absolutely, she said, but the case that these drove her into a psychotic episode is weak to non-existent. And finally, she says, this evidence continues to reveal, in my opinion, that Lindsey Clancy methodically murdered her children and that she was fully aware of what she was doing as she did it. Now, I got to give Allie Beth Stuckey a huge heaping dose of credit here, because usually when public figures go on the record and they make this, you know, these statements about things, they tend to, instead of instead of recanting, they tend to kind of stick to their guns or just make it go away. Just be silent on it and then not respond to it at all. Allie Beth Stuckey, a woman of Christian faith, is saying that she was wrong, that she put too much stock into this whole explanation. And I think that there's some news there. There's some breaking news there. The fact that the trial did not prove that she had ever been diagnosed with postpartum depression, much less psychosis, is pretty damning. Every woman that's ever had a child has had some degree of the baby blues. That is overly common across childbirth experience, across everybody that's ever had a baby. The fact that, clinically speaking, the doctors that testified in the case could not confirm and would not say that it was even possible that she had postpartum depression or psychosis is really telling. And it is not something that the people, and this is the other thing that really bothers me. I was looking at some stuff last night. You know, this case has been being debated in public for about 3 years. Since her arrest, since the incident itself, there's been all this public speculation and commentary and so forth. And never once did Lindsay Clancy not admit to killing her kids. Never once did her attorneys not admit. In fact, they admitted multiple times over the course of the trial, over 3 years, that she killed her kids. Nobody ever made the argument that she didn't do so willingly. And the whole thing has boiled down to whether or not she really had been diagnosed with psychosis, she really had been overtaken by the power of these drugs, that she really had had this kind of other experience that took her out. But it's hard to get around what Allie Beth said in that fourth slide, that she had the peace, that she had the soundness of mind to walk through the meticulous execution of this plan, where she planned her children's murders down to the minute. She researched the distance of the restaurant she'd asked Patrick to go to, added a last-minute errand before he left, calmly answered his phone call in the middle of her crime, and then brought her children down to the basement one by one, overpowering their resistance and killing them slowly. It was not an act of passion. It was an act of methodical premeditation. There was so much here that she was point by point by point premeditating. And I think when you understand that that does not coincide with the story that we've been largely told, that she had been diagnosed with psychosis, she wanted to blame it on psychosis, but none of the medical expert testimony in the trial presented that. So now I think you've got a real situation where society can honestly look at this and say, should we be taking this much more seriously on behalf of the children? Which, to my point, is I have not spoken to a single woman that I know personally, and I've talked to many in the last few days about this case. I don't know a single one personally that thinks that Lindsay Clancy is the victim. I can give you dozens and dozens and dozens of women that believe that her children were the victim. And that's what this boils down to. Massachusetts doesn't have the death penalty. But if she was in a state where the death penalty did exist, I would absolutely be pushing for that in this case. Because this is one of those heinous, evil situations, and it didn't even turn out to be what she was trying to make us believe it was all the time. She was not diagnosed with postpartum depression, and she was not diagnosed with postpartum psychosis. Okay, Lindsay Clancy, as we have information about the verdict, we'll try to make that available to you. Kevin McCullough, glad you're with us. It's Thursday. Don't go anywhere.
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1: Welcome back. It's That Kevin Show, thatkevinshow.com, where you can find everything, including today's archive and all week of How Do We Live? And answering the question, how do we live in a construct that is really designed to poo-poo almost everything that we believe in? God, who created us, his revealed revelation through the written word, and that it's kind of our job to tell other people about it. If the world around us doesn't like any of those things, does that change how we live? I would argue it doesn't, so we need some encouragement and some instruction on how to do that. That's what the purpose of this discussion each day is. Doug Becker is back with us. He is the pastor of theology at Emergence.Church, Emergence Church in New Jersey. Once again, want to repeatedly remind you, it's not in any connection to the emergent theological movement at all. Actually, Doug, I've never asked you or Ryan Batesel, what was the thinking behind the name of Emergence when it was given?
2: Well, Kev, that predates me by about 8 or 9 years, but it was not named by anyone who is currently who has been on staff for a long time.
1: I think it had to do with the truth of God always becoming something that emerges to people's hearts, and so we want to constantly put that in front of people, and I think that's where that came from. But we'll next time we have Ryan on, we'll figure that out. but we appreciate the fact that as the pastor of theology there, which is also kind of a cool position, you help the pastors make sure that their doctrine is pure and that their theology is on target and that you're not leading people astray. And I appreciate that diligence on the local church level. And not a lot of churches have the resources to do that, but the fact that you guys choose to, I think, is really says something special about what you're doing. We've been looking at something that maybe needs to become more emergent in all of our lives, and that is the prevalence of whether or not we're forgiving people. And we've looked at a lot of rationales to why it's good. We've talked about what not doing it can bring harm to our lives and to our walk and to our testimony. Today we get, it's the rubber meets the road day. So we've been talking about this all week. How do we go about actually forgiving? Can you give us some tips, helps on how to do that?
2: Yes. It's funny you ask, Kevin, because absolutely I can. I have a couple in mind. It can sometimes be very difficult. You know, we realize that this is a huge challenge. And so just a few things that I've found practically helpful. Number one, I think forgiveness can be tricky because it's something that is very, like, you can't really force it, but you can work towards it. And so I think the first step is to getting as close as possible to the desire to forgive in your heart. Like, you need to understand. The first step is obviously understanding and acknowledging that this is what Christ commands of me, right? The one who gave himself for me asks this of me, okay, that I should forgive, that he knows it's going to be a challenge, but I need to do it. I need to understand and acknowledge that this is right for my own mental well-being, right? It's not healthy, even from a, even from a self perspective. It's not healthy for me to hang on to stuff like this. So if for no other reason, then I want to have a clear conscience with God. I want to obey the Lord Jesus. It's not really about so much about the person you have to forgive. It's about you and Jesus. And so, so you want to get as close as possible to that desire. You want to work on that desire to forgive. Stop saying, no, I don't have to, or no, I shouldn't, but acknowledge that you need to. And the second tip I have is to tell someone who loves you and knows the Lord about this. In other words, someone who cares about you forgiving others and knows that this is important for your walk. This is as important as any other point of accountability. You could think, I have guys that that keep me accountable, and I keep accountable for reading scripture every day. And then, we're familiar with accountability in many other areas. I say, if I was like, hey, Kevin, I want you to hold me accountable to this. This is something I'm struggling with, and I need to work on forgiveness for this person. And then the added bonus, of course, is that that person can then go and pray for you. So don't make it only about something that exists in just in your heart, but externalize it and bring a brother or sister in Christ into the conversation as well. And the third thing is to meditate on the depth of God's grace toward you. Let forgiveness flow from the forgiveness you've been shown by God. What is your mental state? Is my mental state, you know, I'm entitled to this anger because I'm owed something by someone else? Or do I come as to God, or do I realize that, look, I'm a beggar coming to God, and I, the only reason I'm anything is because God has forgiven me, and he's forgiving me for my own unforgiveness right now, you know, and then finally, also kind of like a mental thing here, is that you should genuinely desire to be like your Father in heaven. Realize not only am I forgiving because I've been forgiven, but I realize that I am called to be in some sense like God. And here I want to just call everyone's attention to the end of Matthew 5, Sermon on the Mount. You have heard that it was said, you shall love your neighbor and hate your enemy. But I say to you, love your enemies and pray for those who persecute you, so that you may be sons of your Father who is in heaven. For he makes the sun to rise on the evil and on the good, and sends rain on the just and on the unjust. For if you love those who love you, what reward do you have? Don't even the tax collectors do the same? And if you greet only your brothers, what more are you doing than others? Do not even the Gentiles do the same? You, therefore, must be perfect as your heavenly Father is perfect. And that, of course, is something we'll spend our whole life working towards and we'll never truly reach. But that's the goal. And that's so I genuinely want to be like the one whom I know is the very standard, the definition of what it means to be good and holy. And that's why I desire this in my heart.
1: Well, those are four really, really good ones. But just give us the summary of each one again so people can write it down in case they miss it the first
2: time. So essentially four things. So first thing I say, get as close as possible to the desire to forgive. So
1: might not be very close. It might be 1 inch further than you were yesterday, but at least try.
2: Yeah, it's work on the fact that you don't want to and realize that it's not good that you don't want to. Okay. In Alcoholics Anonymous, they have all these cool sayings. One of the things.
3: With SRN News, I'm Michael Harrington in Washington. Iran's economy is poised for more instability as the Trump administration tries to convince other countries to end all financial dealings with the Islamic Republic. A decision by the United Arab Emirates to suspend trade relations with Iran last week kickstarted the White House's latest attempt to isolate Tehran into submission. Iran has few other major trade partners to turn to now. China is the most capable. NASA's newest space telescope has blasted off on a quest to find planets around other stars and explore the hidden universe. SpaceX launched the $4 billion Roman Space Telescope today from Florida's Kennedy Space Center. Roman blazed toward an observation point a million miles away that's home to the Webb Space Telescope, one of NASA's other crown jewels of the sky. Roman will take 3 months to reach its destination. This is SRN News.
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0: Kevin Show, thatkevinshow.com for all the stuff that we do, the podcast, the video, the column, the social media, it's all there. Super easy. Thank you for using it so much. We've seen just huge growth in the traffic there over the last several months, and just very, very grateful. A couple of weeks ago, I introduced you to Vic Pritchard of DFW Direct Insurance. This is the insurance option that I personally have taken advantage of and actually enrolled before he came on the air with me because of what a good option it was for me. But I don't know if you've heard, there's some news going into the AFA plans, the ones on .gov, if you're going to healthcare.gov, that are going to do what, Vic Pritchard? In 2027, in the upcoming enrollment period, this blew me out of the water. Tell my friends what it is.
1: Well, yeah, as usual, premiums are projected to rise another 10 to 20% depending on your actual zip code. But in addition to that, Kevin, the out-of-pocket maximum is going from about $10,600 per person up to a whopping $12,000 per person for any plans that you would see on healthcare.gov or a state-based exchange. So it's, what are you really paying for insurance for? If you have a surgery, you might end up paying the majority of the cost.
0: Yeah, no, that's easily provably true. And I just, for those of you listening, I want you to hear that carefully. Out-of-pocket costs, these are the things that, you know, you have to pay for. It's all your visits and all that stuff. But then if you haven't met that minimum, if you do have a surgery, if you do have those major items that pop up, that's all straight coming out of your pocket as well. So, Vic, I've just been raving. I know that you don't live in the New York area, so you don't get to hear me every day, but I've just been raving about my relationship with you guys and how it's just been a blessing to our family. And for those of you just tuning in for the first time, when I came to Vic, I was on one of those medical sharing programs where, you know, you pay a deductible. It's kind of like insurance, but not really. And then you submit your stuff. And then if the medical cost sharing payment plan decides they want to pay some, they pay some, and then you get stuck with whatever's left. We've had a couple of major events, had a couple of surgeries, those types of things. And our costs just went up for a family of five. It was just continuing to balloon. And the number of services I was getting were going down. Like, so what I was paying for was going up. What I was receiving was getting smaller. And Vic, when I came to you, I said, help, I need some help. And you said, Kev, we've got 20 something options to pick from. And then you went to work finding me the one that worked best for me.
1: Yeah, it's important to be able to custom build a health plan and not do a one-size-fits-all type approach. And unfortunately, on big websites like healthcare.gov, there's not a lot of freedom to say, hey, I don't need maternity benefits, or I don't need a $3,000 a month prescription to be covered. And so we take the approach of just listening to each client's needs and just look like we did for your family. There's a lot of times a $300 or $400 a month savings. Sure. So with us, we just take that consultative approach, right? It's like, hey, tell me what your needs are. Tell me what your pain points are. You know, are you paying too much? Do you have a high deductible? Do you have a plan that doesn't have the right network of providers, you know, for you to really go to the quality care doctors and hospitals that you would ideally feel is best for your family? So, you know, we are able to do that and custom create a health plan. We use tools like medical underwriting or group association affiliations to really group people together and get that cost down and maintain that high level of benefits.
0: Yeah. No, it's really incredible. And I'm just seeing a couple of other headlines. There's a new report out today saying that insurers serving small businesses. So now we're not talking about a family like mine, but we're talking about somebody who has a mom and pop shop. Small businesses need to be able to provide health insurance for their employees, just like big companies do. But oftentimes it's really punitive to try to do it.
1: Absolutely. And so insurance, of course, especially health insurance, is all about risk. And so the smaller the risk pool, the greater the danger is for these insurance companies that one guy might have a heart attack or one lady might have a cancer diagnosis. And so small groups are paying the biggest price, far more than large employer groups, where they can spread that risk out. And so what we do is we help these small employers to find options that would be medically underwritten. So if the group's in relatively decent health, the premium could be 47% to 52% less than a traditional large employer group plan. And again, we have ways if it's just a self-employed person to get them into an actual group type of plan. So the public would never find these type of plans on the public facing websites. So, you know, we do the homework, we do all the legwork and report back with the best plan options. And it seems to work great for businesses with fewer than 50 employees.
0: Yeah, well, it's been wonderful for my family and friends. I would just encourage you, Vic's been doing this since 2009, and he's eligible to help people in all 50 states. So there's no barrier to him being able to help you or your company. And as you're thinking about the 2027 enrollment period and what you may want to be shifting in terms of your benefits,

0: that's a mouthful, but DFW Direct Insurance, all one word, .com, DFW Direct Insurance, or call 817-449-5557. Big Pritchard, appreciate all that you're doing. Thanks for helping us out.
1: Thanks, Kevin. Glad to be on again with you.
0: You got it. Kevin McCullough coming back from Times Square. Don't go away.
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0: where the kids didn't have camp. Now they have school. And I was reminding them last night at dinner, school starts on Tuesday. And all of their faces went from halfway smiling to, oh. But if they only knew how much joy that it's bringing their parents to be able to tell them that. But it is time for back to school. So what are we doing?
1: Kevin, that's funny. Yes, and there are different times of going back to school depending upon where you live in the country. So your child may have gone back to school already, or they're about to go back to school, or they'll go back after Labor Day. So here are some quick tips to help you with this wonderful experience. Number one, Kevin, it's your job as a parent to be a cheerleader. You want to build excitement about going back to school because you know they're rolling their eyes and going, oh, no. Right? So remind them about the potential to make a new friend, the hobbies, learn something new. Goal setting. Kids in middle school and high school especially love goal setting. So set some goals. This year you can make a new friend. You can try a new activity, read an extra book. But you can put those things together. Both you and your child. Do a dry run if you possibly can, especially with younger kids. Get in the car, show them how long it takes to get to school. If it's a little one, show them what the outside of the school looks like. Things like that really can bring down the anxiety level and predictability, especially with young children. That's the key. With younger kids, read books together about going back to school. There's tons of them in the library. You can find them everywhere. For younger kids, again, actually play school with them. Again, remind them about what will happen during the day. There'll be circle time. Then the teacher gives out a snack. Then maybe nap time. You'll probably sing some songs. The teacher will read a story. It might sound a little dopey to you, but it's so comforting to kids when they know what to expect, what's going to happen. With older kids, you want to normalize having anxious feelings, having nervous feelings, because there are going to be kids who are worried, worried about making new friends. Will the teacher be nice? But this is the time to remind your kids that how well they did in the past. Remind them of those experiences where it was new. Everybody's a little nervous when they do something new and trying something different. But remind them how successful they were in the past. Kevin, share your own back-to-school feelings and stories. If you haven't finished getting supplies or you haven't finished getting clothing, take your kids with you. When kids have input, it makes all the difference in the world. You might think a notebook looks real cool. Your kids might think otherwise, right? I remember, you know, my mom would pick up marbleized notebooks. I don't even know if they use them anymore. But she'd always get the, not the wide ruled, she'd get the thin ruled, and I couldn't even see. My eyes, I was getting dizzy. But the bottom line is take your kids with you so they can have input. Establish school zones in your home so your kids know where the backpacks go, where the lunches go, and definitely have a distraction-free homework zone someplace. Listen actively. Allow your kids to share their fears. You don't want to cut them off and say, oh, Jonathan, you'll be fine. You'll be fine. Don't worry about it. Give them a chance to really share, you know, things that they might be worried about or concerned about or excited about, for sure. If you haven't already, if you can, connect with peers, especially with younger ones, if you can find someone who's actually going to be in their class, and arrange a play date. Stay calm yourself because your energy is projected onto your kids. Teach your kids some basic calming skills like self-talk. I know I can handle this. This will get easier in a week. And by the way, Kevin, the first couple of weeks of school, don't have tons of activities after school. There's so much going on physically, mentally, emotionally. Let your kids chill. Don't make it a whirlwind of activities the first couple of weeks. Create a morning ritual. See you later, alligator. You know, a special handshake, a pancake breakfast, something. You know, come up with some rituals. And lastly, and we'll talk about this as we move forward in the year, but you also want to be aware of signs that tell you your kid's really having difficulty and struggling. Stomach aches, moody, not sleeping well, withdrawal from usually, you know, the activities that they love. But if you see signs that persist, that could be red flags. Kevin, I want to know what the heck goes on in the McCullough house.
0: Well, we've, you know, this isn't our first rodeo. Our baby is going into junior high, so we're starting to kind of figure it out. And one of the things that the lovely bride loves to do is get in and scrub each of their rooms stem to stern just before school year starts. So this week, she's been in middle son and baby daughter's rooms. They've gone through the closet. They've gone through all the drawers. They've gone through all the stuff. They've thrown out bags and bags and bags of trash. I don't even know what all. And they've taken. I think some of those bags also included clothing donations to take to Goodwill or other places that they've outgrown and so forth. But she loves for them to start with a, you know, pristine, newly put together room that is ready for their year. And then a lot of the things that you were talking about are really true. I think routine and rituals are really, really good. We try to have the same pattern of who takes them to school on which day throughout the year. So it's just a comforting thing that they know who they're riding with. And so one of our rituals, homework first when you get home, work first, play later. It helps incentivize getting the work done, and it also helps incentivize doing it right, because if you have to check it and you've got to do it over again, then you don't want to keep rehashing that cycle. But who knows? We'll probably come up with some new ones this year. This may be the first year that Dad doesn't make the lunches every day. We haven't decided on that yet, but we're working our way through it, and I'm sure we'll come up with more as we go along.
1: Kevin, you mentioned lunches. Over the weeks, we're going to talk about this is a time to pay attention to healthy snacks and healthy cooking. If you haven't done it already, Mom and Dad, this is really thinking about having prepared, whether it's almond butter on an apple or broccoli cheese bites. But Mom and Dad, you know, make a change this year. Yeah. Instead of having, you know, Oreo cookies, you know, have some really healthy snacks ready for your kids.
0: I think that's good stuff. Shelly, always appreciate it. I know you're not going back to school, but thank you for helping us do it a little bit better today.
1: Thank you, Kevin.
0: You got it. Kevin McCullough coming right back. It's That Kevin Show.
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0: Welcome back. Kevin McCullough, glad to have you with us. You know that I think that our president has done as faithful a job as he can, given the circumstances that he's in trying to keep all of his promises. He's done so when it comes to boys and girls sports. He's done so when it comes to the economy. He's done so when it comes to holding terrorists and people accountable for their actions, et cetera, et cetera. So when he is now circling back on some of the things that need to be dealt with, particularly the Canadian tariffs, I find him hilarious. And I know that some people, like Robert De Niro was wearing the shirt the other day, and his shirt said, "Hey, Canada, we hate him too," and it showed the Canadian flag, the American flag. And that's not true. I don't think Americans hate Donald Trump. In fact, I think some of the things that really, really makes people like Robert De Niro steamed is stuff that he does because he just doesn't care what people like Robert De Niro think. He's kind of impenetrable when it comes to public opinion by self-important actors and self-announced, you know, spokespeople on behalf of America. Robert De Niro doesn't speak for anybody in America. He speaks for himself. So for him to wear a shirt that says "we hate him too," I think is a bit of an overstretch. But yesterday, the president, this was funny. He did it in the Oval Office. Take a listen.
8: "So this is Lake Ontario in Canada and in the United States, but we're going to make a little change. We're going to call it something different than Lake Ontario. We're going to call it Lake America. And all it takes is a good pen and some intelligence. So Lake Ontario, that's gone. Lake America. So now we have a lake, and now we have a gulf, because we have the Gulf of America, and now we have Lake America, without the of. Thank you very much, everybody. Enjoy Lake America."
0: Without the of. I love that part. There's no of. There's no of in Lake America. It's just Lake America. And you know that the Canadian Prime Minister is just like seething. Like, how dare he? Like, and this is the thing. He's allowed to do it. Lake Ontario has been a part of the United States landmass for ever since we've determined borders. You don't go into Canada until you get to the far shore. So he can label it Lake America if he wants to, just like he had the right to label the Gulf of Mexico into the Gulf of America, because we have more shoreline on the Gulf than anybody else does. So it's really funny. It strikes a chord of humor. I think that the people that get upset about that are just folks that have no sense of humor at all. But it also sends a message. He's sending the message to Canada in this tariff stuff that you're not gonna abuse American taxpayers and American producers anymore by hijacking tariffs on American goods coming to your country when we don't do that to you. So we're going to put equal tariffs onto all Canadian goods coming into the U.S., which we don't really need them. We don't use them that much. Maybe a little maple syrup. I don't. What else do they export to here besides people? I mean, there's a lot of Canadians that like to come to America, but they put all kinds of restrictions on Ford and Chevy and everything else that we send north of the border. So I think that this is one of the ways that he's, you know, expressing to them, we can have a little fun with this if you want to, Canada. We can do it the hard way. We can do it the easy way. Let's just do it the easy way. Stop putting punitive financial restrictions on American companies that sell products in your country. And if you don't stop punishing our companies, we're going to reserve the right to put punishing taxes on yours, tariffs on yours, and then that'll be an even trade. And everything will be even at that point. Anyway, the president, like America. I love it. I just love it. I love how funny it is, and I love what a wry sense of humor he has. Kevin McCullough coming right back.
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10: Breaking news this hour from townhall.com. I'm Michael Harrington. U.S. Immigration and Customs Enforcement arrested nearly 50,000 people in July, the highest single-month arrest total during the second Trump administration. According to new figures, here's reporter Bernie Bennett.
11: The July arrest tally of 49,571 marks a 15% jump from 43,021 arrests a month earlier and a 70% increase from 29,241 in February, according to government data provided by ICE to the Deportation Data Project based at UC Berkeley and UCLA. The agency has increasingly relied on state and local law enforcement partners who are assuming immigration enforcement duties. Bernie Bennett reporting.
10: There are growing calls for a new overhaul of America's welfare system modeled on the landmark reforms of the 1990s. Correspondent Ken Lorman.
12: 30 years ago, a Republican-led Congress and President Bill Clinton required work for key benefits and gave states more control. Supporters say the results were dramatic. Adults receiving welfare fell from more than 4.4 million in 1995 to about 570,000 in 2024. Now, many Republicans want to extend work requirements across federal assistance programs for non-disabled adults with independence, not dependency, as the goal. Ken Lorman reporting.
10: Poor weather temporarily hampered aerial rescue operations in Nepal yesterday as the search for thousands of missing people in areas devastated by catastrophic flooding on the border with China continues. Rescue workers and military personnel have been working around the clock since Wednesday's disaster. Ukrainian officials say a Russian drone attack on a warehouse west of Kiev this weekend killed at least 37 people, making it the deadliest attack in the war so far this year. Ukrainian President Zelensky says the warehouse housed a lot of ammunition. More on these stories at townhall.com.
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23: Today marks 6 months of the war in Iran. I talked about it last night on CNN, and I'll play some of that for you, along with the latest update from the U.S. CENTCOM commander, Bradley Cooper. What the Navy has done over there is nothing short of brilliant. ICE arrests hit a record in July as the Trump administration works to meet a goal of 2,000 arrests per day. More details on that ahead. And we have a new guest joining the show today. For the first time, we'll hear from Macy Gunnell from the journalism startup NewsForce. She's covering the White House for NewsForce, and she'll give us an update over there at 1600 Pennsylvania later in the hour. It is Friday, August the 28th. I'm Scott Jennings, broadcasting for Salem, and we come to you live today from Knoxville, Tennessee. On this day in 1963, the Reverend Martin Luther King Jr. stood on the steps of the Lincoln Memorial and delivered his historic I Have a Dream speech. More than 250,000 people gathered at the Lincoln for the March on Washington for Jobs and Freedom. Speaking from the steps of the Lincoln Memorial, King called on America to fulfill its founding promise of equality, and he envisioned a nation where people would be judged by the content of their character and not by the color of their skin. Cut 11.
24: I still have a dream.
25: Yes!
24: It is a dream deeply rooted in the American dream.
25: Yes.
24: I have a dream that one day, this nation will rise up and live out the true meaning of its creed. We hold these truths to be self-evident, that all men are created equal.
23: That speech became one of the defining moments of the Civil Rights Movement, and it helped build national support for the Civil Rights Act of 1964 and the Voting Rights Act of 1965. Now, the date also carried painful significance. Exactly 8 years earlier, on August 28th, 1955, 14-year-old Emmett Till was abducted and murdered in Mississippi, and his death shocked the nation and became a powerful catalyst for the movement that Dr. King would eventually help lead. You know, today, if you go to the Lincoln Memorial, make sure you look down when you go up the steps there on the landing. There's a brick there that denotes the exact spot from which MLK delivered that speech. Pretty cool history. I think a lot of folks overlook it on their way up the steps to see Mr. Lincoln, but you should stop and take a look. I Have a Dream on this day, August 28th, 1963. As for today's news, let's start with Iran, where 6 months ago, more than 900 strikes were launched against Iranian targets in a joint operation against the terrorist regime by the United States and Israel. Where are we on this today? Well, I offered this analysis last night on CNN, Cut 6.
1: I disagree. I think we've won the war. I'm just waiting for the president to go before the American people and formally announce it. I mean, we've sunk their navy. We've destroyed their military. We've decimated their defense industrial complex. They have no way to produce a nuclear weapon tonight. And it's been confirmed over the last few days. We've cleared all the mines out of the Strait of Hormuz. Not a single barrel of oil has been exported by Iran since we reinstituted the naval blockade in July. And at the same time, the U.S. Navy has assisted in shipping out of the Gulf 750 million barrels of oil. By any meaningful metric, we have won this war. The president needs to tell the American people that we've won the war and all the ways that we've won the war. And I assume we're going to have to leave some surveillance over there. And that's the truth. Well, and I think that's what we're going to hear from him pretty soon.
2: Let's just start with.
23: Now, there's big chatter about what's going on in the Strait of Hormuz. And I think we need to hear from someone who would know. That's Admiral Bradley Cooper. He is the U.S. CENTCOM commander, and he talked to the people last night in a video about what America has accomplished in the Strait. Cut 14.
3: As recently announced, the U.S. military has achieved a major milestone in the Strait of Hormuz. We have successfully cleared sea mines in the Strait's international shipping lanes that were laid months ago by Iran's Islamic Revolutionary Guard Corps. Internationally recognized transit routes in the Strait are free of Iranian sea mines thanks to the incredible work of the U.S. military.
23: And what does that mean for international commerce and global energy supplies? Well, here's more Cooper, Cut 15.
3: Bottom line, today, international shipping lanes are open and momentum is building. Over the past several months, U.S. forces have assisted nearly 1,500 commercial vessels in transiting the Strait by providing coordinated protection. Those ships were carrying nearly 750 million barrels of crude oil destined for global energy markets, which is a massive volume. And while American forces have supported 750 million barrels of crude oil leaving the Gulf, Iran has exported zero oil from its shores since we resumed the naval blockade in mid-July.
23: About the only thing that Iran has going for it is a strong public relations presence on the American left. Broken partisans who keep repeating the same tired talking points over and over despite these clear facts on the ground. They continue to say things like, oh, Iran is emboldened. I heard it last night on the set, but I disagree. Here's more from my CNN debate last evening. Cut 7.
2: There's no evidence that Iran's influence in the region has waned, that they've changed their ways, that they have given up on
1: the entire region is allied against
2: that
1: them.
2: They have given up.
1: Are you disputing that the entirety of the Middle East is not aligned against Iran thanks to the president?
2: You are talking about something completely different.
1: No, you said their influence in the region. Their influence in the region is dramatically diminished.
2: I'm not talking about...
1: They have
2: about,
1: no navy. They have no military. They have no allies. They have no economy. And they export no oil. Do you not know these things?
2: Who are you talking about? Because I'm talking
1: Iran.
2: I'm talking about their proxies. Who are you talking about?
1: I'm talking about the nation of Iran and its ability to do anything. They cannot export a barrel of oil today. And you think they're emboldened? That is crazy talk.
23: By the way, Bloomberg News headline today, quote, oil flows through the Strait of Hormuz have recovered to around two-thirds of pre-war levels, limiting the Iran war's impact on global crude prices. Folks, don't fall for the anti-Trump, anti-American propaganda. We have won this war, and the mission was always a courageous and righteous decision by President Trump. More news. Jurors in the Lindsey Clancy murder trial continue to deliberate in Plymouth, Massachusetts. They have to decide whether to hold Clancy criminally responsible for killing her three children in 2023. Both sides, the defense and the prosecution, agree that she did kill those three precious babies, but the defense argued she suffered from postpartum psychosis. Did you know, by the way, that postpartum psychosis is estimated to afflict just one or two out of every 1,000 women after delivery? We'll keep an eye on this for you. Immigration. Boy, these new numbers out of ICE are driving the left crazy. July was the biggest month on record for deportations, 50,000, in fact. And the president and his administration are doing exactly what they said they would do, remove people from the country who are a danger to America and or who have violated our laws and generosity. Listen to Cut 12.
2: New data shows that arrests in June jumped more than 43,000, and in July that number grew to closer to 50,000. That translates to more than 1,500 daily arrests last month alone, a figure that is inching closer to the Trump administration's goal of 2,000 per day.
1: Well, among the people who voted for the president, this is exactly what they voted for. They want to see numbers like this. And one thing I think that's been lost in the debate is that the federal government, the Congress, has ushered in massive amounts of resources to the Department of Homeland Security and ICE. I think one of the reasons they're able to ramp up is because more money is being spent on what has been the president's top priority, and that is to end the immigration crisis in this country. I don't personally believe the worst of the worst conversation versus everybody else. I don't think these things are mutually exclusive. We now have enough ICE agents to do it all, and that's a good thing.
23: We had an interesting debate about this on CNN last night. Democrats and the media continue to argue that if you've broken our laws and come into our country, as long as you don't murder someone while you're here, you should be allowed to stay. I just don't think most Americans believe that. And Democrats also continue to downplay the immigration crisis and flat out deny the facts. After our next commercial break, I'm going to talk to you about something Chris Murphy, a U.S. senator from Connecticut, had to say. He called the illegal immigration crisis a fake problem. We'll get into all that in just a few moments. I do want to talk to you about our friends at Relief Factor. 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More on this immigration story. Very interesting. When we come back, it's Scott Jennings on Salem. You know, we hear a lot these days about conviction, but real conviction isn't measured by what you say when it's easy. It is measured by what you're willing to do when your beliefs are tested. And that's what makes Charlie Kirk, American Martyr, worth watching. Oh, our friend Charlie. At its heart, this is not a political story. It is the story of a man whose Christian faith shaped his character, guided his decisions, and gave him the courage to stand firm in the face of opposition. Charlie understood that faith isn't something that we practice for an hour on Sunday and then leave it behind. It's meant to influence how we live, how we lead, and how we serve others every day. Charlie's story challenges each of us to consider the legacy that we're building through our own faithfulness and whether we are willing to live boldly for Christ when it matters most. Go to angel.com/SJ. Do it today. Become an Angel Guild member. And when you do, you can watch Charlie Kirk, American Martyr, and help bring more stories of faith, courage, and conviction to audiences around the world.
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23: And it's Friday, August the 28th. Welcome back to the show. We continue our conversation about immigration in this country. There's no doubt that President Trump inherited an immigration crisis. When he took office for his second term, the border was wide open. Today, the border is closed, and in July, President Trump's administration set a record for deportations, sending about 50,000 people out of the country. Now, you have to remember, during the Biden years, they let in 10 to 20 million people. We don't know exactly how many people came into our country, but it was millions upon millions. And this had societal impact. It had cultural impact. And it had law and order impact in communities across the country. The president promised to close the border. The president promised to enforce the laws as he inherited them. Immigration laws haven't changed. The president's simply enforcing the laws that are on the books. However, there seems to be a new line of attack on this from Democrats today, and that is, you know, there is no problem. There never was an immigration crisis. All of this is made up. And this was verbalized by Senator Chris Murphy, a Democrat of Connecticut, in an interview yesterday. Let's listen carefully. This is what they're going with, cut number 10.
36: The problem, according to the Trump administration, is a country that has been invaded, a country that is at risk physically because of the presence of people from other countries. That is a fake problem. That is not a real problem. Nobody likes to hear this.
23: A fake problem, according to leading Democrat Senator Chris Murphy. Well, let's discuss and explore whether this is actually a fake problem. Let's look at the situation in Portland, Oregon. It's a well-known sanctuary city, not terribly close to the southern border either, but let me start with a simple statistic. 80%. Now put a pin in that, because federal prosecutors have charged more than 100 people with trafficking fentanyl in downtown Portland, Oregon over the last 3 years. And more than 80% of those defendants were illegal immigrants, people primarily from Honduras and Mexico. More than 80%. Authorities seized more than 100 kilograms of fentanyl and more than 40 guns at the same time. You know, 100 kilograms of fentanyl is enough to kill 50 million people. The population of Oregon is about 4.25 million. So we're talking about enough fentanyl to potentially kill the entire population of Oregon roughly 11 times over. But don't worry, it's a fake problem, they say. Anybody who would say that is showing you a reckless disregard for the truth and a reckless disregard for the safety of the American people. And again, all of this is happening in Portland, Oregon. Not at all close to our southern border, but it is a sanctuary city where progressive politicians have spent years insisting that there's no connection between illegal immigration, sanctuary policies, and public safety. They've told the people there in Portland, ignore what you see. Ignore all of these open-air drug markets on every corner. Ignore the fentanyl that's killing people from every walk of life. And whatever you do, never ask us inconvenient questions about the immigration status of the people pushing all of this poison in Portland. But then the federal government came in and the drug arrest started. And what did we discover? More than 80% of the people dealing this fentanyl over the last 3 years are illegal immigrants. You could hardly design a better example of the failure of sanctuary cities if you tried. And you could hardly design a better example of the failure of Chris Murphy's talking point that this immigration issue is fake. Now, over in Virginia, zoom back across the country. What are the Democrats who took over in Virginia last November? What are they doing about immigration? Well, yesterday, Virginia Democrat Attorney General Jay Jones announced something he called the Federal Accountability Unit. It's an entire legal operation devoted to challenging the Trump administration, and he announced it on the same day that ICE announced more than 1,300 arrests of illegal aliens across Virginia and Maryland. And in Virginia, they do have an immigration crisis. They've arrested a number of violent people, a Guatemalan national with a criminal history of rape and aggravated sexual battery, a man in Richmond with a criminal history of sexual penetration by force, hit and run, and drunk driving, an MS-13 gang member in Manassas, a man in Alexandria with a kidnapping history. Just this week, DHS asked Virginia officials not to release an illegal immigrant who had child pornography. And in Fairfax County, a 42-year-old mother was stabbed to death near a hiking trail by an illegal alien. But in Virginia, just like in Oregon, the Democrats say it's fake and we're going to stop Donald Trump from doing anything about it. What would happen if they regain power in this country? I think you know. More after this.
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7: This is Albert Moeller for townhall.com. Will Western civilization survive? Well, not if we refuse to deport our sworn enemies. For several decades now, the academic left has seen Western civilization as the oppressive past that must give way to the utopian future. The United States and Israel are painted at the center of the left's bullseye. All this burst onto the headlines when Hamas carried out its murderous terror attack upon Israel on October 7, 2023. This brings us to Mahmoud Khalil, who at the time of the demonstrations was a graduate student and leader of the pro-Palestinian protests. The Trump administration moved to deport Khalil on the basis of his actions. Now he's become a test case for whether or not America has the courage to defend itself and our own values. Western civilization has enemies, and plenty of them are found on our elite college campuses. Our civilization will either defend itself or surrender. Any civilization that encourages its enemies to populate its elite institutions is just announcing its surrender, and it will deserve its defeat. I'm Albert Moeller.
9: With SRN News, I'm Michael Harrington in Washington. Iran's economy is poised for more instability as the Trump administration tries to convince other countries to end all financial dealings with the Islamic Republic. A decision by the United Arab Emirates to suspend trade relations with Iran last week kickstarted the White House's latest attempt to isolate Tehran into submission. Iran has few other major trade partners to turn to now. China is the most capable. NASA's newest space telescope has blasted off on a quest to find planets around other stars and explore the hidden universe. SpaceX launched the $4 billion Roman Space Telescope today from Florida's Kennedy Space Center. Roman blazed toward an observation point a million miles away that's home to the Webb Space Telescope, one of NASA's other crown jewels in the sky. Roman will take 3 months to reach its destination. This is SRN News.
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23: Thanks for joining us. Joining us on Friday, August the 28th, Scott Jennings with Common Sense for the American People, broadcasting live from Knoxville, Tennessee today. This is our second broadcast from Knoxville in the last few weeks. Been down here in East Tennessee, I got to tell you. Beautiful country out here. Glad to be in Knoxville. Looking forward to seeing some friends tonight down here. Going to see our friend Congressman Tim Burchett as well. So glad to be in Tennessee. We're going to go back to Washington, D.C. right now, though. We have a new voice joining the show today. Her name is Macy Gunnell. She is the White House correspondent for a new journalism startup called News Force. She is charged with covering President Trump and his administration from Washington, D.C. Macy Gunnell, for your inaugural appearance, welcome into the Scott Jennings Show.
0: Honored to be here. Thanks so much, Scott.
23: All right, Macy, I see you there on the stream. You're out in front there of the West Wing on a beautiful day in Washington. Let's start with the news of the day. The president had an event about the space program. He honored the Artemis astronauts and signed an executive order just a little while ago. Let's hear some of the president in Cut 19.
1: Well, you really brought it back, and today we're proudly awarding the Congressional Space Medal of Honor to the remarkable crew of Artemis II. Please join me in congratulating Commander Reed Weissman, Pilot Victor Glover, Mission Specialist Christina Cook, and Mission Specialist Jeremy Hansen. Great people. Thank you. Congratulations.

It's Thursday, and we are glad to welcome back Shelley Goldberg, who had a vacation day away last week. And we always appreciate her getting a little bit of rest and time away. Shelley, hope it was good. We're in that season now. We've been in kind of this crease for the last 2 weeks.

0: Then I'm going to be presenting them a little something in a couple of minutes. But these astronauts did not do it alone. I want to salute all of the engineers and scientists, launch and landing specialists.
1: Macy Gunnell, thanks again for joining us. You're over there at the White House. I assume folks are buzzing about this NASA and space story today. I think space, frankly, has been one of the president's most interesting stories of the year. The administration and NASA has done quite well with this. What's the word over at the White House on the event today?
2: Yes, absolutely. I mean, what an exciting time for this to be truly the golden age of America, and what a fitting way for us to be able to launch into this new frontier of leading the world in terms of space exploration. This is a very, very exciting feat, and it's obviously very well deserved for these astronauts to get these awards. I want to note here, these are, they now join a list of 30 people in history to be awarded the Congressional Space Medal. They now join the list of 30 people. And in addition to that, I think to show just how important and how monumental this new launch is, to put into context, in 2016, there were only about 22 rockets put into space orbit. And now in 2025, we had over 200 orbital launches. So what an amazing time for America. What an amazing way for us to lead in this new exploration of space frontier.
1: Yeah, it's really been something for the U.S. government this year to be showing why we're dominant on space matters. President today also signed an executive order to begin creating a U.S. Space Academy, a new institution that he says is modeled on West Point and other top U.S. military service academies. So the president started that today. Macy, what did the president have to say about the Space Academy? This is a substantial announcement for him and how we're training folks to be part of our expanding space program, isn't it?
2: Yes, absolutely. I think this is a very good example, as he has said today, of his feat to always provide for America first and to put America first in everything that we do. And that even means space now, which is absolutely insane that we are now reaching that point here in the news, which is so very exciting, of course, for Americans. So I think, as he stressed, this is a very good example of the president and his administration providing for young Americans, providing for the future of America. And by putting Americans first through now creating a new source of jobs and a new source of, pun intended, launching new people out into this absolutely unexplored frontier of both work and employment. So I've loved the emphasis that he's had in this administration on this exploration. I think it's fantastic the way he's also combining the public and private sector to try to lead the world in this frontier.
1: Talking with Macy Gunnell, she's the White House correspondent for News Force. Macy, let's switch gears and talk about this story. A federal judge has temporarily blocked President Trump's new mail-in ballot requirements. How's the White House responding to that today, and do you think it'll appeal immediately?
2: Yes, I mean, this has been a somewhat frustrating back and forth this week. I feel like I'm riding a roller coaster trying to follow the story of exactly what is happening. What we know is that the Trump administration is doing everything they can to put election security first and election integrity. So they're going to do everything they can to continue fighting to ensure that we have proper ballots and to ensure that we do not have any non-citizens voting. And this is a system that is going to continue to be abused by certain states here in the United States. So of course, they're going to do everything they can to fight. And of course, they're going to do everything they can to make sure that we have citizens voting in American elections only. It's really not that complicated. It's really the only messaging here is that American elections should be for American citizens only. Yet we have several states and several activist judges here in the United States who are doing everything they can to seem to subvert that mission, which is really frustrating in a way to see just as an American citizen myself, because this is all about putting America first, and this is all about doing everything we can to keep everything safe and secure.
1: Macy, have you spoken to anyone in the

0: ensure that election integrity is put first. And if that's going to be in the case of going up to the Supreme Court, then I know that that's going to be what they do, and they're going to do it energetically as they always do.
1: Macy Gunnell, the White House correspondent for News 4, is our special guest here on the Scott Jennings Show. Let's talk about Canada. Yesterday, Macy, President Trump renamed Lake Ontario to Lake America. This, of course, set off all sorts of debate about that last night on the cable shows. What's your view? Is this sort of a symbolic thing, or is the president sending a message here, a broader message about Canada and trade and national sovereignty? And on top of that, are you hearing anything from your administration sources about whether there are still negotiations going on behind the scenes between the U.S. and Canada to possibly get the trade talks back on track and cut a deal sooner rather than later?
0: Look, based on what we've heard from Jameson Greer, especially, and all of those on the team in terms of the international relations with trade, we know that they are still continuing to pursue talks the best that they can. However, I got to say, this is very in line for President Trump and how he seems to act whenever he is upset with other nations. I think this is both a funny jab at Canada for everything they've done in these trade talks, but also I think it is a very symbolic way to continue putting our American sovereignty first. And I think it's a fantastic way to show our American patriotism by naming things as they should be named. But I also want to note here that this was an executive order, and I feel like I need to address the what should be a very basic idea that an executive order is an order to the executive branch, meaning that the executive branch of the United States is the one who's now expected to continue calling it Lake America. And then we have some people online, even some governors of certain states who are refusing, oh boy, sorry, it's windy, who are refusing to do to continue calling it that, which is frustrating. But also on the international stage, they are not required to call it this. This is just simply President Trump doing what he does, showing American patriotism and doing something that will get a laugh out of the patriots who seem to follow him.
1: Macy, you want to give us a weather report? It looks a little windy out there outside the West Wing in Washington today.
0: It's a little windy, but we continue. I have great tech people here helping me, so praise the Lord for them.
1: That's great. That's great. Macy Gunnell is the White House correspondent for News 4, making her inaugural appearance on the Scott Jennings Show. Macy, you're in and out of the press briefing room, and of course there's some changes coming to the press briefing room because Caroline Leavitt's last day in the White House, I guess, is technically today. I've seen some photos on social media. She's been taking and releasing some pictures with her staff. I know you've been interacting with the press staff there at the White House. Give us an idea. What's the mood there in the lower press hallway with Caroline on her way out? And talk to me a little bit about her relationship with a lot of the reporters. I know a lot of people see, you know, the contentious moments in the briefing room. But my view is Caroline's actually done a really good job helping the reporters get the information they need to do their job. What's your perspective?
0: Yeah, of course. As for the people here on the ground, we are all sad to see her go. That is press and reporters included. She has left with a very bold step. I think yesterday they just released a report calling it Never Surrender to honor her her stepping aside. So we all love her. We all adore her. And I think so many of us here, whether we agree with the administration or not, we have her to thank for paving the way for a new way forward in terms of new media here at the White House. I have her to thank for me being here. Several other networks have her to thank for us being here. So we're all sad to see her go, but we're also very excited to see what she does continuing, because we know that she is a fierce fighter for our generation and for America, and she'll continue doing the same wherever she goes now.
1: Yeah, I think you raise what is going to be remembered as one of the key accomplishments of her tenure, and that is including new media into the White House press briefing room. She always calls on new media. She's made space for places like News 4 and other new media outlets. And you all are reaching an audience that a lot of the traditional mainstream media just isn't reaching anymore. Among the new media outlets there in the briefing room, how do you feel today versus what you might have experienced before Caroline got there? I mean, the access you have looks pretty incredible, and it looks like they treat you equally to the more established mainstream outlets. Is that how you feel about it?
0: Oh, absolutely, which is such an honor. It's such an honor to be here. For example, I am the youngest person here in the press pool, actually. This is my first job out of college, so I myself am very honored to be here and couldn't be here without the work that they are doing to pursue new media. Mm-hmm. And just watching over the years as I continue to become more involved politically throughout my years in undergraduate, mm-hmm. I've seen just how much more access we are given. And I was thoroughly impressed coming here to see, in a way, just how easy it was for me to get here. I mean, I'm 22, I'm fresh out of college, but they were so welcoming and so inviting in the process of just getting me credentialed in the first place. And that translates into every single day here. They are so transparent, and they are willing to do whatever they can to bring more American voices.

0: in here and to be able to continue to speak to the American people. And I think they have a very unique grasp, especially with Charline Leavitt being the youngest in history. They have a very unique grasp understanding that Gen Z going forward, we may not all get our news on things like Fox News or CNN. A lot of us get our news on things like social media. So that's why I think it's so important what they're doing to continue communicating to the American people that way through new media. So it's been very exciting to see the process. It's been very exciting to see how things have gone so far. And I look forward to seeing what will happen once Caroline gets her replacement.
1: Macy, did I hear you correctly say that you are the youngest White House correspondent on the grounds? And do you think you might be the youngest of all time?
0: I for sure am the youngest here. Not to be mean, but by far I'm the youngest here right now. But it may be ever as well. I think we're still looking into that. But regardless, it's an honor. It's poetic in a way, too, I think, being here at the same time as Caroline Leavitt, a fellow Gen Zer. So regardless if I'm the youngest or not, I'm going to continue fighting the way I do. And I'm excited and honored to be here, of course.
1: All right, that voice you're hearing today, Macy Gunnell. She is the White House correspondent for News 4. She is the youngest member of the White House Press Corps. Macy, terrific job. You fought the wind, and we had a great segment. I look forward to having you back often on the Scott Jennings Show.
0: Perfect. Looking forward to it. Thanks so much.
1: All right, Macy, have a great afternoon. I want to talk about a new partner here on the Scott Jennings Show. 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
1: Rounding out the hour here on Friday, August the 28th, several stories with an intersection to the U.S. Secret Service have hit my feed in the last few days. I thought I'd call our old friend Patrick Sullivan, retired U.S. Secret Service agent, here to discuss a lot of developments with the agency. Patrick, thanks for coming back into the Scott Jennings Show. First thing I saw this morning, this story, which I regard as terrible, about what Barron Trump, the president's son, is going through. The headlines are that he's having to live a reclusive lifestyle because of threats from Iran, because of what we saw happen to Charlie Kirk, because of all the threats on his father. And, of course, he has a Secret Service detail. I'm sure you've seen the stories this morning. What's your reaction to that?
12: Well, Scott, thank you for being on the show again today. Barron Trump is protected by the Secret Service as the president's son, and there's a full detail on him, and the men and women assigned to him take that job very seriously. But when it comes to the threats, all threats are investigated as a priority by the Secret Service, and specific level of protection is determined by a threat analysis. For example, the president always receives the highest level of protection, but in Barron's case, he receives a level of protection probably much greater than a typical child of a president because of the threat level against him. But I assure you, he's living a fairly normal life. The Secret Service does not restrict his movements. They coordinate very closely with him and his family, his mother and his father. But he's protected very well and very professionally by the Secret Service.
1: Patrick, let me ask you a related question, not about the president's family, but about the president's staff. I've heard that a number of members of the president's senior staff at the White House all have some sort of Secret Service detail right now. How common is that? And do you think the threats against the president's senior staff in this administration are higher than what we would normally see in other administrations?
12: The threat level is unquestionably higher because of the international affairs, terrorism in general. But the Secret Service has traditionally protected the senior level staff people. There's many more now than when I was an agent. We probably had 3 or 4 people that were protected by the Secret Service. Now I understand it's significantly higher than that, but it comes with the mission. The people around the president are vital to national security, vital to the running of our country, and they deserve to be protected. But it does put a tremendous burden on the Secret Service, tremendous manpower burden, intelligence burden, threat investigative burden. But the Secret Service, I'm confident, is handling all those challenges right now.
1: Retired U.S. Secret Service agent Patrick Sullivan is our guest. Patrick, we heard news this week that at least 3 members of the Secret Service have been placed on leave pending an internal investigation, including the head spokesperson for the Secret Service. The word from Susan Crabtree at Real Clear Investigations was they were removed from the office and their access to the office was taken away from them. I think this all has to do with allegations about classified information being improperly provided to the news media. I'm sure you saw those reports. What was your reaction to that? And maybe talk to our audience about what happens from the inside when an investigation like this is launched.
12: Well, Scott, let me tell you that having spent 23 years in the Secret Service, I could tell you that no individual Secret Service employee is more important than the mission of protecting the president. And I am aware of the press reports that the head of communications and media relations has been placed on leave in connection with this investigation. but there are still a lot of unknowns about the situation. And under the circumstances, the director of the Secret Service, Sean Curran, must take immediate action to ensure that nothing interferes with the mission of protecting the president. As far as how the investigation is conducted, I'll tell you this. It'll be conducted in an unbiased, fair manner, and all the facts will come out. And it very well might be at the end of the day these allegations are not sustained. But until the investigation is conducted, the director and his senior staff have no other choice but to put such people that are under the allegations into a administrative leave until the investigation could be completed. But I know it's going to be done thoroughly and fairly, and everybody involved will have the chance to offer their side of the story. At the end of the day, the director and staff will have to make a decision how to proceed.
1: Well, certainly anybody involved in an investigation like this deserves the presumption of innocence. I mean, that should go without saying. And, you know, at the same time, I think the American people, because of all the threats against the president and all the attempts on his life, they do expect information around the president and his schedule and his movements to be as protected as possible. I think there's going to be a lot of interest in how that investigation turns out. Patrick Sullivan, retired U.S. Secret Service agent, thanks for your expertise as always. I'm sure we'll be turning to you in the very near future. That's hour number one, Common Sense with the American People, heads to break. We'll have more news after this here on Salem. Stay with us.
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26: Welcome to the show. You're listening to Money Matters with Al and Mike. I'm your host, Al Luttman. I'm here with my co-host, Mike Brady. 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And you can reach us on our local toll-free number at 855-231-6010. And today we're going to continue on a topic that we started last week. We ran out of time. And that topic is how to invest wisely. We've come to you with this topic before, and it seemed to get a lot of traction, but we got a lot of questions too. It seems that there was a little bit of confusion about some things. And so ultimately what we're trying to do is we're trying to teach you how to have great wisdom when you invest. And so we should maybe just do a little bit of a recap of what we did last week. And then why don't we just finish the last few points and conclude the show today?
27: Well, first off, wisdom, invest wisely, what we've been calling the series here, is kind of a catch-all. Some people are thinking, well, wisdom is such this magnificent word you're using or this big, large concept, and it really isn't. You know, when we talk wisdom, all we're talking about is the ability to think, using knowledge, experience, understanding, even common sense, just the ability to think. And when it comes to your money, it seems like this should be a well-duh moment. You need to invest wisely. Why? Because money is such an emotional thing that emotions can sometimes overtake your thought process. And so if you are an emotional, and some of you are more emotional than others when it comes to money, but if you are letting emotions drive your retirement planning, your investment planning, your portfolio management, you are not investing wisely. There is no wisdom in letting emotions into the mix. And so last week we began to talk about these wisdom points or these things that can help you make certain you're focused on making wise decisions rather than just emotional ones. And predominantly we discussed, Al, the plan, and just making certain we have a plan, a written plan, for all aspects of our retirement plan, or retirement life, whether it's investments, portfolio management, how you're going to spend your money, having a written plan so that you have a blueprint or a roadmap to follow when things get nutty and the emotions start to run high.
26: And the more detail, the better. But essentially what we're telling you that it should include is it should include, what are you trying to accomplish? Are you looking for growth? Are you looking for income? Or are you looking to preserve your principal? What's your time frame of when you need to spend the money or have access to the money? And also, what is the amount of risk that you're willing to take? And a lot of times we find that you don't know what the risk is. And that's why we're offering last week and this week, we will help you determine the risk that you're taking in your portfolio. It's not something that we put together. It's something that we purchase, that we run an illustration for you. And we do that no charge, no obligation, to show you what risk you're taking in your portfolio. And that's a great starting point. And then something we talk about a lot on the show, we've been coming to you now for 11 years. And one of the things that we talk to you about is to identify what you can control and what you can't control. Because a lot of times I think we spend so much time focusing on the things that are out of our control that nobody knows. And that seems to be the things we want to talk about. And we forget to focus on the things that we actually have a say in and things that we can actually make decisions on. And that is, what can you control?
27: You know, this is a lesson for anything in life, isn't it, Al? So you look at any decision you make, you look at any situation you're in, and some situations, again, are more emotional than others. But we tend to overanalyze, we tend to overworry, we tend to get overwhelmed easy, especially when the stakes are high, like retirement or your money. The stakes are high. So sometimes you feel overwhelmed. And so, again, to bring wisdom back into the equation, to remove emotions, it's all about doing what you're talking about, writing down or thinking about in your decision tree what is actually in your control. Because it's easy to get overwhelmed with all the aspects in any given situation, especially retirement or your investment portfolio. But if you can just look at it from the things, what actually are in my control and I can do anything about, and what are not? Because if you're focused on the things you can't control, you're just going to downward spiral into this emotional hole that you just can't get yourself out of.
26: And so the thing that you want to stay focused on is your plan. We talked about having a written plan, and those things, again, are what you're trying to accomplish, what's your time frame, and what amount of risk are you willing to take? And then the things that you can control are what types of investments you make, your allocation decisions, and again, what kind of risk that you're taking in your portfolio, and finally, what your savings are. But then we also talk about staying focused, and we talk a lot about that, is to stay focused in the midst of all the noise out there, because a lot of times we can get pretty charged up about different things that we see in the media, especially with social media today, and some people get pretty freaked out, and a lot of people are freaked out of what's happening in Washington today. They do not like the decisions that they make in Washington, and they think that it's going to affect the immediate future. And so how do you stay focused in the midst of all this noise out there?
27: Well, it's staying focused just not just with the shiny object of the day or the news feed of the day. It's just staying focused on what your true goal is in the accomplishment. If my goal is to live a comfortable retirement and not run out of money, that should remain the focus in every decision you make with your money. And unfortunately, you're right. I think people get all caught up in the news feed and all caught up in a hot tip or a hot topic or something they read that's going to explode, like Bitcoin or crypto or something. And all of a sudden they lose focus in the plan. They lose focus that, again, my plan is to give myself a comfortable retirement and not run out of money. I don't need necessarily Bitcoin or the hot topic of the day to get that job done. And so sometimes we have to, again, put the plan together, control what we can control, and stay focused on that strategy or that plan and not just get deviated from some hot topic.
26: And we don't tell you that we don't make adjustments. You're never going to hear from us, don't worry, the markets always recover. You won't hear those types of things. That's how we were trained in the 80s and the 90s. And I think that it worked pretty well in the 80s and the 90s because the markets did recover. But what if they don't going forward? What we're telling you is you shouldn't have all your money in the stock market, for an example, or things that are very volatile in nature. with especially the money that you're going to need in the next 1, 3, and 5 years. You should invest that money differently than your long-term money. But what we're telling you is that you take the emotions out of it, you stay focused. We think that you should make calculated adjustments in your portfolio, and they should be small when things come. And we make small adjustments and we make calculated adjustments, but we're not making adjustments out of panic. We had a few people back when COVID first hit and the markets were just free falling down, and they wanted to make wholesale changes on everything we're doing. And we had to remind people to stay true to the plan. And those that stayed true to the plan were very happy with the results of what happened for the balance of 2020. But what we're telling you, don't panic too much. Just stay true to your plan and make small adjustments. Those are the things that you can control. And those are the things that help you stay focused. Because the people that get hurt are the people who think they're going to try to time one way or the other, and they make a wholesale change where they maybe sell everything and try to get back in. Those plans never work for anybody.
27: You know, and I love those conversations, Al, when people come in and are trying to, or just asking, inquiring about, I need to make a wholesale change with this, or I'm freaked out about that. And our follow-up question is always, well, what's changed? What's changed in your life to prompt a complete change in your retirement plan? Again, that retirement plan that's supposed to allow you to live comfortably in retirement and not run out of money. So make certain, if you are going to make some changes, that they are rooted in strategy and in the overall plan. But we do have to take a break right now. We're going to continue on our series here, talking about wisdom, talking about investing wisely. Again, a wise investor is simply using their mind, not their emotions, to make decisions when it comes to your retirement dollars and your financial decisions. Now, one of the things we're giving out on our program today is a risk assessment. We go through a program with you that will talk to you very specifically about every position you have in your investments and talk to you about the risk and reward model that you are tracking on, so that you can make, again, informed decisions investing wisely. We'd also like to send out to you, no charge or obligation, a white paper we put together to go along with this series. It's called 7 Principles of Long-Term Investing. So if you want that white paper, give us a call at 855-231-6010. 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So after break, we're going to continue on our topic of the day, wisdom, investing wisely. So stay tuned. You're listening to Money Matters with Al and Mike. We'll be right back.
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0: If you're working now, your income plan is pretty straightforward. 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Those paychecks stop. 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
27: 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I am your host, Mike Brady. I'm here with my co-host, Al Luttman. 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We're going to continue on this topic, but before I go along, I'd like to once again offer to send you at no charge or obligation, 7 principles of long-term investing. This is going to walk you through the 7 pillars of investments and how to be successful as an investor when you're looking for the long-term part of your portfolio. So if you want that at no charge or obligation, we'll be happy to send that out to you. If you call us 855-231-6010, again, 855-231-6010, or you can visit us on the website at SIPWM.com. Well, Al, you know, let's just focus now, you know, on this part of emotion. Because, I mean, we keep drumming it down, and everybody will come in and say, yeah, I don't make emotional decisions. I mean, how many times have you seen a family come in and kind of with a little bit of bravado, yeah, I never make emotional decisions, and then the next thing you know, they're calling you in a panic trying to make a decision purely based on emotions. I mean, so let's take a time and just really boil it down on this emotion piece, because it is the number one, if you ask me, reason why people fail in their retirement planning is that they let emotions drive an aspect of their decision making.
26: That's one advantage of getting older, is that you start to experience more of life. And so in all areas of life, you become less emotional because you've seen some of these things before. Sometimes I look at my kids and the things that they're panicked about, and I'm thinking, these aren't even challenges, and yet they're monumental sometimes for the kids. And I think it's the same thing with investing. You look at Warren Buffett, you look at some of these older guys that have been around for a long time. And when things are panicked out there, like COVID, like 2008 and 2009, they were fine. And every time that they came out on the press, they were fine. And remember in 2009, Warren Buffett had that great article that he wrote called Buy America, I Am. And he came back out and he was the leader telling people that when they should get back into the market. And I think one of the main reasons why they do is because they have plans. They anticipate bad markets. They anticipate volatility in the markets. And they use these anchors to remind themselves that these things are coming. And so when they come, they're never surprised by them. They're not surprised because they've made plans. And that's what we always tell you that we try to do. We try to help you build portfolios that when these surprises come, they're not surprises to us. When it seems like a surprise, we plan for it. And so we're prepared so that we're never surprised. And that's what we're trying to do. And that's what we're telling you, is that you can remove the emotions when you expect some of these things to happen. And that's what we're telling you, is that you need to expect these things to happen. When we were younger advisors, they told us, oh, the markets are always great. They're not always great. And we know this. And so what we'd have to do is we have to make the proper plans to help guide us when we get emotional.
27: You know, and along those lines, when you when you're putting these plans together and where you're building the strategic plans, if you will, you look at this and you also have to be realistic, right, Al? I mean, the plans that really fail, you know, the first argument with us talking about Warren Buffett is always like, well, it's great to talk about Warren Buffett, but I don't have billions of dollars. But we can still learn from him, and we can still learn from some of these heavy hitters in the investment world. But as you're looking at these plans and putting together plans that work for you, you just have to be realistic about your expectations. And one of the problems or the downfalls, we've all enjoyed the success of the market since 08 and 09, since the rally March of 09. We've had just a booming economy and booming market since then. We've all enjoyed that, but it's gotten our expectations completely out of whack. And so one of the things that you have to do when you build these plans is to realign with realistic expectations, because you will not, I repeat, you will not continue to get 20% returns in your portfolio year in and year out for the rest of your retirement. It's just not going to happen. But unfortunately, a lot of you, even those that are working with advisors, sometimes come to us with these bonker expectations of, you know, just a perfect world from this point on that just isn't going to happen. So you're right, Al. Being prepared and not surprised by life what-if bads, market goes down, healthcare happens, I mean, that's just going to keep you out of harm's way. Having a plan that addresses that. But again, that realism has to enter back into the picture.
26: I think that we do have to have realistic expectations. And then what we also tell people, like we talked about before break, is that we make calculated adjustments. We make small adjustments along the way, but it's also very prudent, when possible, to have things automated so that adjustments are made automated so that you can have some rebalancing and some investments working in ways that are automated, where you don't have to put a lot of thought into them. And we find that that is something that has changed quite a bit in the last 25 years with technology. And we can do a lot more automation than we used to. Things like rebalance and reallocate, we recommend that some of those things get put on automatic pilot if possible. And then what we are always telling you is always take a peek at your portfolio. You just said 20% returns. Well, if you do get a year that's 20%, you better make certain that you look at that portfolio and make certain that it still matches the risk that you want to take in your portfolio. Some of those years that we do very well should be an opportunity to maybe take some of your chips off the table and book some of that profit and put it someplace else. But time and time again, we find that people don't do that.
27: Well, look at the last couple of years, Al. I mean, if you are an investor that set up a 60%, 40%, you know, balanced retirement, or 70-30, whatever you want to call it. What I mean by that is 60 or 70% in stocks or stock mutual funds and 30 or 40 in bonds or safe money. Just because of the booming markets that we've come through, your portfolio, if you haven't done any rebalancing, is out of whack. I can almost guarantee it. If we look at it, it's no longer 70-30, 60-40, because the 70 and 60 so outperformed everything else. The safe money that you are, if you haven't made any changes, more risky than you intended in your portfolios. So I think you're right that, you know, as you're doing this, having some sort of automated checkpoint, if you will, or automated absolute automation, saying I'm going to rebalance every year or every quarter just automatically, but just having that mindset that this day every year or this quarter every quarter, I am going to look at this rebalancing, either automating it or at least considering it. Am I still aligned with my risks, my returns, my goals that I need to provide myself with a comfortable retirement and not run out of money?
26: And that will help you have your investments match your plan. We tell you to watch out for the twos. Sometimes we talk about the terrible twos when our kids are little, but we talk about being too aggressive or too conservative. And what we're finding is a lot of people, they were too conservative, and now they're recognizing that that so-called safe money that they had their money in, they're frustrated because they haven't seen it grow. And yet, there's stuff that was maybe a little bit more aggressive over the last couple of years. They've seen some really nice growth there. And so they seem to want to move their money there, thinking, well, that's always going to grow. I'll move it there because I'm not getting growth out of my conservative. So what we're telling you is just make certain that the investments match your plan. And we'll talk more about that when we come back from break. We got to run the break now. We're up against the clock. But what we're offering you today is we wrote a white paper that will help guide you to invest wisely. At least we hope it will. And it's called 7 Principles of Long-Term Investing. We would like to send that out to you at no charge or obligation, complimentary. And along with that, we make an offer to help you determine what type of risk you're taking in your portfolio. Some people are looking at what's happening in Washington right now. They don't like the way that our country is moving. They don't like the direction of the leadership where they're taking us. And they wonder how it's going to affect their long-term ability to retire and stay retired without running out of money in retirement. Well, it starts with knowing what kind of risk you're taking in your portfolio. We do those at no charge or no obligation. If you would like us to do a risk assessment for you, or if you want to get your hands on that white paper, feel free to give us a call. Our number is 855-231-6010. 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
9: Near the end of the Revolutionary War, George Washington received a letter from one of his own officers. Colonel Louis Nicola suggested that America might be better served by a monarchy, with Washington himself as king. Washington firmly rejected the idea. He had spent years leading Americans in a fight for independence from a monarchy. He would not see that victory end with America creating a king of its own. He understood that the cause of the revolution was greater than any one man. His example reminds us that power can be offered, earned, or taken, but character determines whether we use it for ourselves or remain faithful to something greater.
0: Confidence, assurance, certainty. 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
26: Welcome back to the show. You're listening to Money Matters with Al and Mike. I'm your host, Al Luttman. I'm here with my co-host, Mike Brady. And we're financial advisors right here in the Twin Cities of Strategic Investment Partners. And today we have been coming to you for the second week with a show that we're calling How to Invest Wisely. We hope that we're giving you some good information that you can make proper decisions to make sure that your portfolio is going to work in all markets, that you're never surprised because you're prepared, and that you're not going to run out of money in retirement. And before we went to break, we were talking about how do you make certain that your investments match your plan. One of the things that we started with where we were talking about being too conservative and too aggressive. And we're going to continue on that in just a moment. But what we've been offering is we wrote a white paper called 7 Principles of Long-Term Investing. We'd like to send this out to you. We also do a risk assessment of your portfolio to let you know what kind of risk you're taking should these markets go south. And we would like to do that for you. We do both of these, complimentary, no charge or obligation. If you'd like to get your hands on either of these, feel free to give us a call at 855-231-6010. You can also go to our website at SIPWM.com, and you can click here for this week's radio offer. We'll get back to you that way. Or better yet, call Monday through Friday and ask for Al or Mike. One of us will come to the phone and personally talk to you. Our number is 855-231-6010, and that rings right into our office Monday through Friday, or you can leave a message today. So we were talking about how to make certain that your investments match your plan. And one of the things that we're talking about is the time horizon. A lot of times we find that people are investing for one time horizon, and that is long term. But what do you do about your short term money? And that is the biggest problem that we see people making today, is we see everybody making investments as if they're all long term decisions. And yet a lot of your money's short term, and you shouldn't be invested in some of the things you're invested in with your short-term money.
27: You know, I think it goes deeper than that, Al. I think that a lot of people think they have to make an all-or-nothing decision when it comes with their money. You know, you're right that most people are in here thinking it's investments, it's long-term, so let's just set it and forget it, long-term decision. But I think that comes from the thought that people have their IRAs, their 401ks, they have their different buckets of retirement money, and they just assume that they need to manage it all the same, you know, all the dollars in those accounts the same. And I think that that's a huge problem when it comes to that concept of, are you too aggressive? Are you too conservative from the terrible twos last segment? Or looking at short-term or long-term decisions? Because you're right that some of the money that you have saved, you need tomorrow. You need the next month. You need to satisfy your bills every single month with that money. That's the money you can't have dedicated to a long-term strategy, because that's a short-term strategy. So we need to, if you will, compartmentalize your investment portfolios to truly understand, well, how much of that money that you have saved needs to be there 5, 6, 7, 8, 10 years from now. How much of that money needs to be there right now? And so having that compartmentalization of your retirement assets is going to help you out with that time horizon discussion and that terrible two we talked about, too aggressive, too conservative. If you stay focused on, again, a compartmentalized or multiple strategy kind of theory with your retirement dollars.
26: And I think a simple way to look at it is, what is the part of your portfolio that you're looking to grow? Meaning, what are you looking for that's going to grow the next 10 years that hopefully will outstrip inflation of funds that you're going to need to tap in 10 years or longer down the road? Because we know we need some growth so that we have money down the road, because we know that just to maintain our economic standard of living today, we're going to need a lot more money in 10 years and 20 years. So what is the difference between investing for growth, and also what's the difference for taking income now? So maybe if you're 5 years away from needing to withdraw anything from the portfolio, you might be investing completely different than the person who's retiring in 6 months, or maybe the person who's already retired. Because if you need income out of the portfolio, you should be investing that quite a bit differently than the money that you're looking to grow for the next 10, 15, and 20 years.
27: It's all about, again, goes back to your priorities too, Al. So it's never just one or another. I mean, you have to have different buckets or different pieces of the portfolio. You're right. You have some for growth. You got some for income, some for the what if bad conservative under the mattress, if you will, money. And really being, again, honest with yourself and building a plan that can accommodate for all those priorities. A real simple explanation of this is if you're 30, for instance, and your money's invested in that pool that you have in your retirement accounts, you're not going to touch that for many, many, many years. So that the priority should be growth. You just want to get the best bang for your buck. Pretty simple. But if you're, let's say, 60, and you see retirement right around the corner, you probably can't just have your pedal down the whole time and saying my priority is still growth. Predominantly is, but you also have to begin to prepare for the income when you start living off these assets. And for those of you in retirement, goes without saying, your predominant goal and priority should be income, making certain you replenish that paycheck that's gone. So again, looking at really what you're trying to accomplish and building a plan and a portfolio that can accommodate that income versus growth versus protection discussion on a strategic way rather than just an emotional one.
26: Unfortunately, this is not our grandparents' retirement plan. If you look at the past, it was easy to be retired back in the day. There was a famous study done around 1999 called the 4% withdrawal rule. And the study just basically said if you had a well-rounded portfolio, you could withdraw 4% per year, and the likelihood of running out of money in retirement was very small. But it was a different ballgame back then, because sometimes the fixed part of the portfolio, the so-called safe money, your CDs in the bank and fixed things, you could get 7 to 10%. Now today, people are wondering, am I even getting any interest on my safe money? Well, how are you going to pull out 4% when you're not earning 4% on your safe money? So a lot of people have gravitated to taking too much risk. And what happens if the market were to get slaughtered and didn't recover for a couple of years? What would you do then? And that's a reality that could happen. And so what we're telling you is that we believe, which a lot of experts are saying as well, that you can't assume a withdrawal rate today and just say, I'm just going to take 5% out of my portfolio or 4% or 3% the rest of my life and I'm going to be fine. Because many studies are telling you, you might not be fine. So we're telling you that's too general. And now we got to get very specific of how we're getting your income.
27: You know, and that's unfortunate how it has changed. Because how many times have we had people come in now that they retire and they think, man, you know, I have way more decisions to make. And it's way more complicated than when I was working. I thought it was going to be easier after retirement. And unfortunately, that's not the case. And sometimes it can be easy, but we need to have at least some initial discussions on building the plan, making certain that the plan is in place with some of those decisions that you're talking about, whether it's income, how much you're withdrawing from your portfolio, how to build a portfolio that can sustain those withdrawals, whether it's 2, 3, 4, 5%, we need to have those discussions and get a plan in place. But at the end of the day, Al, it goes all back to, are you prepared so that you're not surprised? So in all these discussions, they have to be filtered back through that kind of discussion as to, are you prepared? Even if you have the best plans for the what if bads in life, death happens, illness happens, market crashes happen, interest rates happen. There are many things that are somewhat out of our control that we just need to be prepared for in all this planning.
26: We always talk to you about what risk is. And risk is, what do you stand to lose if you're wrong? And so what we're telling you is, if we focus on the risk on the front end and we have great discussions about what the risk is, then you know what the downside could be on the types of investments that you're making that come associated with risk. And that way, you're not surprised. You can be better prepared. And that way, you also don't invest all your money in things that come with high risk. And so that's what we're telling you today, is we want to help you understand that downside so that you can be a fearless investor, meaning that if all of a sudden we're hearing all kinds of bad things in the press today, you know that you're okay because you know what your plan is.
27: Let's pick that up after break again, Al, but we do have to take a break right now. You're listening to Money Matters with Al and Mike. On today's program, we've been talking about investing wisely, investing with wisdom, not just emotions. And it's a hard road to walk sometimes because we know money is emotional. Some of us are more emotional than others when it comes to financial decisions. But all of us need to get a plan, because in the worst of the worst, when markets crash, when life happens, that's when emotions creep up and start to cloud our judgments. So way before that happens, the plan needs to be in place to anchor your decisions, again, in wisdom versus emotion. We have a white paper we put together to go along with today's program. It's called 7 Principles of Long-Term Investing. You want to get that white paper at no charge or obligation.

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0: What would you like your legacy to be? 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
4: 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You're listening to Money Matters with Al and Mike. I'm your host, Mike Brady. I'm here with my co-host, Al Luttman. 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Now, today's program, we are finishing up a series on investing wisely. We've been really talking about wisdom and trying to talk about how to build a portfolio plan, an investment strategy, a retirement plan for you to anchor your financial decisions in wisdom rather than emotions. Because when we get emotional, we tend to make financial mistakes. So we're going to finish up this topic. But before we move along, I'd like to once again offer you two different things. The first one is we would put together a risk analysis on your portfolio. This is free of any charge or obligation. We'll show you every line item in your portfolio and how it works together to show you just where you sit as far as a return expectation and the risk that you're taking. We think that that is absolutely paramount to putting together a good investment strategy, is to know those two things, the expected return and the risk that you're taking to get there. We'll do that at no charge or obligation. Just ask for that. Or if you'd rather just have a white paper or you want both, give us a call at 855-231-6010. Again, 855-231-6010. We also have a white paper we'll send out at no charge or obligation. It's called 7

0: principles of long-term investing. You can also get both of those by visiting our website, sipwm.com. Now, Al, I love the thought of having people be prepared and not surprised by whatever life hands them. And I think that's what really can separate a good advisor from just the rank and file advisors. Because we all can show you portfolios and show you tools to make us look smart and tell you how we're going to get you an extra 1 or 2% on your return at less risk and all that. But really, where a good advisor can help navigate these decisions and provide a framework for this wise investor is really being able to identify and walk through life's events, whether it's a premature death, whether it's a market calamity, whether it's a job loss, but really being able to have just a frank discussion about, here's what your plan looks like if this what if bad happens, and are you okay with it? Are you still retired?
1: I think that's the thing that comes with our experience, right? What we've done over the last 65 years or so that you and I have combined in this business, I think that one of the things that wakes you up as a financial advisor is when you lose that first client, somebody passes away. And then you also have somebody that gets divorced. You have people that are devastated with losing a job in their 50s, and they wanted to work till they were 65 or 67, and they've lost that job, and they're scared that they're not going to get another job. So you go through these circumstances with people. You go through market losses. You go through people that have invested improperly or unwisely with other advisors or maybe on their own. And so we have learned a lot by going through these things. And so that's why we have a lot of confidence that we can help you get prepared so that you're not surprised, because we've learned a lot from the mistakes that we've seen that people have made over the years. And candidly, we're not perfect either. And so we've made some mistakes when we were younger in the business, and we don't make the same kind of mistakes that we did when we were rookies in the business. And so one of the things that we tell you is, especially if you're working with a very young advisor that's brand new in the business, or only been around a couple of years, or better yet, an advisor works for a bank or some type of a brokerage company with their company name on it, or an insurance company, they're likely very biased in what they're telling you. They've been trained to sell the mothership's products. Sometimes those aren't in your best interest. And so that's why we tell you, you might want to do a stress test, a fire drill, some contingency planning, whatever it happens to be, but have somebody take a second peek at your portfolio so that you can get better prepared so you're not surprised in a goofy market.
0: You know, I love the concept of the stress test or the fire drill, if you will. You know, we all, I don't know, I'm getting to the age where the doctor's going to start telling me they got to do that stress test or whatever we have to do as men, strap you to the treadmill and make you run and all that, just to check things out. You know, same thing with your portfolio, same thing with your retirement plan. Let's look under the hood. Let's fire some situations at your portfolio and your retirement plan and see what happens. You know, a fire drill, if you will. You know, we all remember the fire drills in school. You hear the button, that loud buzzer, you got to run to the designated area. Let's do a fire drill on your portfolio. What happens if the interest rates rise? What happens if the market crashes? How does it impact you? Just knowing those things and how it's going to look and being prepared for that is absolutely the key to success, I think, in retirement, really doing that contingency planning ahead of schedule.
1: And one of the best ways you can do that is just simply get some help. There's been studies over the years that talk about the value of advice. And we have a company like Vanguard, for an example, that is a company that sets it and forgets it. They're mainly a very passive investment company. And yet their own studies show that you're better served working with a financial advisor than not. And so we help people in the guidance to help build these programs, because we want you to be successful in all markets. And we want to make certain that once you retire, you stay retired and you don't run out of money in retirement. And if that's what you're looking for, we think it makes sense to get a second opinion and get some help.
0: Whether it's us or somebody else, I mean, you just need to have a wingman, so to speak. You need to have somebody to bounce ideas off. Al, we've known each other over 20 years. I don't think I've made a financial decision with it, at least without running it by you. It's just smart to have a wingman. And some of you don't have that that built in, like having a business partner that's a financial advisor. So you've got to seek that out. You need to have that person that can help look at your plan to see if it's going to work or not. And you think about it in simple terms. You get to work on one retirement in your lifetime. Al and I have literally worked on hundreds of retirements. So we've seen just about every mistake you can make. We've seen just about every good thing you can do. And so get together with an advisor, utilize their expertise, utilize their experience to help build that retirement plan.
1: We don't like when negative things happen out there, just like everybody else. But one of the things that's been interesting is we now look at things quite a bit differently. I remember when 9/11 happened and we're watching the TV like everybody else. And we're a little bit panicked, a little bit concerned about what was going on. And then COVID hits and the markets are free falling. We looked at that completely different because we recognize in every crisis, there's opportunities. And a lot of people are focused in the midst of the crisis and they're not looking for the opportunities. But what I think our experience has done for us is we recognize that all crises come to an end. Every time there's been a crisis, it ends at some point. And a lot of people regret not taking advantage of opportunities. And so not only are we helping you build portfolios so you're prepared and not surprised, but we also want to help guide you to take advantage of opportunities when negative things come. And that's what comes with experience. And we'd like to help guide you and teach you some of the things that we've learned over the years.
0: So as we leave today, I mean, you look at the Invest Wisely series, and it predominantly is focused on the plan. That's what's lacking in many of your financial situations. It's truly having a roadmap or a plan to guide you in all markets, all emotions, up, down, sideways, all life events, to anchor, if you will, your financial decisions. And a good way to get that planning done, again, is to seek help, to have a wingman, to use an advisor that you build a relationship with, that you have a trusting relationship with, that can get you through the tough times. Let's face it, when it's easy, it's easy. You don't need a real advisor when everything's going great. But when the chips are down, that's when you'll know the value of that advice that you have.
1: And the final thought that we should probably bring up today is active versus passive investing. So many people want to know, do I even need an advisor? Can I just buy an index and just let it roll? And that is great when the indexes are going great. When the market's up, we agree, you capture the upside of the market. But don't forget, you also capture all of the downside when it's down. It follows it all the way down. You've got nobody that is doing anything to protect you on the way down. So active investing means that you have somebody that might be making tweaks and moves so you don't take the full brunt of the loss. And so what is the proper thing to do? Does it make sense to be an active investor or a passive investor? And what we found is most of the time, it makes sense to be both. Have a little bit in both areas, and we would be glad to show that to you. If you would like to learn more about what we do, feel free to give us a call at 855-231-6010. And when you do, we put together a white paper called 7 Principles of Long-Term Investing. We'd love to get this into your hand. We think it'll help guide you to be a better investor, to be a wiser investor. And we would like to get that to you. In addition to that, what we find is most of the time when people come into our office for the first time, we have determined by dealing with people that they're taking far too much risk in their portfolio than they feel comfortable with. And one of the main reasons why is because they never knew what kind of risk that they were taking. They assumed that somebody was managing it for them so that they would not take a big downside hit the next time the markets go south. But when we show them what kind of risks they're taking, a lot of people are not comfortable with that. So we do a risk assessment for you to help guide you, to let you know where you stand, the what ifs. And essentially what we're telling you is, what do you stand to lose if the markets go south? And so that's the type of risk assessment we do for you. If you'd like to get that white paper, the risk assessment, feel free to give us a call. Our number is 855-231-6010. You can also go to our website at sipwm.com. Click here for this week's radio offer. Complete some information, we'll get back to you that way. But our favorite calls are if you want to talk to one of us. We made a commitment to you when we started coming to you 11 years ago that if you called and asked for Al or Mike, we'd come to the phone and talk to you. If you'd like to talk to one of us, give us a call at that same number at 855-231-6010. And if you decide that you want to talk to one of us and you decide to give us a call, rest assured, we will talk to you as long as you would like to talk. You're not going to be on the clock. We do know that sometimes people call and they feel like it's an inconvenience to us, and they think that we're only going to give you about 20 seconds or so. That is not the case. And so if you have things that are on your heart and you want to talk about them with one of us, and you have questions and you've got concerns, or maybe you just have some things that are bugging you about something you have going on at work with your retirement plan, or maybe another advisor, and you just want to get an opinion, you just want to talk to somebody about it, we relish those calls. We welcome them because it helps sharpen us as well. And you will not be pushed on to somebody else. You'll get Al or Mike. So feel free to just call and ask for Al or Mike. One of us will personally come in the phone and talk to you. Again, our number is 855-231-6010. And we love to take those calls because we greatly appreciate you. Listen to our show. We know you got our things to do on your weekend, and we're grateful that you choose to listen to us. So as you go on to the rest of your weekend, may God richly bless you. We thank you so much for listening to the show. You've been listening to Money Matters with Al and Mike, and we'll talk to you next week. 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
9: Breaking news this hour from townhall.com. I'm Michael Harrington. Four states still have to hold late in the season primaries next month. Correspondent Laura Winters reports.
10: The state of Massachusetts will hold its primary on Tuesday. Then after Labor Day on Tuesday, September 8th, New Hampshire voters head to the polls. Wednesday, September 9th, Rhode Island holds its primary contests. And finally, Delaware will hold its primary on Tuesday, September 15th, ahead of the midterms in November. Laura Winters reporting.
9: President Trump says his administration has entered a sweeping agreement with Venezuela that, if realized, could give the U.S. access to vast amounts of the South American country's untapped oil reserves at cost. Mr. Trump, in a social media post, says the agreement was negotiated by Secretary of State Marco Rubio, Defense Secretary Pete Hegseth, and Venezuela's acting President Delcy Rodriguez. Europe may be reconsidering its costly green agenda, vindicating President Trump and congressional Republicans. Here's correspondent John Scott.
11: European climate policies are being delayed amid concerns they're driving up energy prices and hurting industry. The Wall Street Journal reports Shell, BP, and Equinor are scaling back renewable targets while investing more in profitable oil and gas. Canada has also scrapped its consumer carbon tax. And that moves supporters to say that validates President Trump's promise to unleash American energy by putting an end to years of burdensome regulations, job-killing mandates, and foreign-dependent policies. John Scott reporting.
9: Extreme drought and heat are severely impacting Europe this summer. Fishermen in northern Serbia report the Danube River has receded, leaving only small ponds. The drought has affected ecosystems and businesses across several countries, including Hungary and Romania. Czech farmers are having to take emergency measures to keep the crops coming in. More on these stories at townhall.com.
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18: 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On a special dedication for this show, and I know I mentioned this with Liam, and for many of you who have been following, I've been sharing a lot going on with the Vaccine Safety Council of Minnesota, and there I was so blessed and honored to actually host attorney Aaron Seary. And if you're looking for more information on vaccines, you can actually find his book, Vaccines Amen, on Amazon. And this is such an important thing for you as a parent to be informed about what you need to do for your child, for your own health, for your own family. And here's what I want you to know is that when you are informed about what is happening, when you are informed about the ingredients that you're giving your child, you are going to make better decisions. And I would encourage you to not blatantly trust anything. And I had reached out to Liam's parents over the weekend, Rebecca and Steve. I have known them since high school, and I will tell you, it is devastating when their 9-year-old son passed away from a vaccine reaction. He actually developed an autoimmune disease, which was very rare, after the flu vaccine. And what this is called was MOG-AD. And I had reached out to them and I said, do you mind if I just share his video? Would you mind if I share his picture? And they're like, absolutely, of course. They are out speaking out online, actually sharing Liam's story, which I give so much to every single parent out there that is sharing your child's story about vaccines. Many parents have no idea of the things that are happening to kids right now. And many of you may not even realize that your child has probably experienced or may have experienced a vaccine injury. Now, some of the symptoms, not just the autoimmune reactions, but other immune system dysregulation that happens because of vaccine injury, include asthma, allergies, ADHD, autism spectrum disorder, atopic dermatitis, diabetes, epilepsy, mental health disorders. That includes depression, anxiety, schizophrenia. There's a lot of this dysregulated immune system, nervous system, means that their bodies are just responding to things that would normally be harmless, including peanuts, chicken. And if you start recognizing that children are allergic to so many things, there has to be a thing. And what we were discussing with attorney Aaron Seary last week is that the ingredients used in the vaccine they need a carrier tissue that includes aborted fetal tissue, cow bovine, we're talking eggs, and many other things that we get into. But his parents especially were like, you know, Dr. Kim, I would love it if you would share just a few other points. One, I know that the schools are saying they require your kids to be vaccinated to come to school. This is actually not a requirement. It is a recommendation, and this is a very important thing here in Minnesota and in many states. If this is the case, I want you to understand is there are religious exemptions, conscientious exemptions, along with medical exemptions. And this is something you want to consider, especially if a school is saying, no, we require it. No, each and every state throughout the entire country actually has religious exemptions, conscientious exemptions, and medical exemptions. There's a form that you will need to fill out for the schools, especially if you are in Minnesota. And this is important because the words required get interchanged so frequently with just recommended. So when we talk about the CDC recommended thing, that does not mean you have to. It does not mean that you are locked into it. It does not mean you are required. It is a recommendation. And you know what they wanted to encourage each and every parent is it is up to your discretion to determine your child's health care. That includes what vaccines you use, medications, or if you choose to vaccinate your child at all. But the most important thing is know what you are injecting your child with, and it is not what you think. And this is a very, very important thing. Now, the other major fact they wanted me to share was we as a society have put too much emphasis on vaccines and have strayed away from the research and the implications of the vaccine. Now, in Aaron Sears' book, which I had mentioned to you, Vaccines, Amen, he actually talks about, even within the first chapter, you don't have to dig that far, the lack of research that comes into vaccines. Even if they go through, they're not testing them against saline. They're not even following kids long term. Some of these studies that were done on the vaccine only followed kids for up to 3 days. 3 days. Could you imagine? 3 days. So many other things can be happening to your body, but in only 3 days, and this is what we're trusting, whether or not we should vaccinate our children or what we should inject into their bodies. And as a reminder, the law in 1986 that was passed by the U.S. Congress, which is the National Childhood Vaccine Injury Act of 1986, allows vaccine manufacturers zero liability. Zero liability. Think about this. If I'm driving my car here to the radio station and all of a sudden my car just completely falls apart, it's a brand new car, completely falls apart, the car manufacturer is then liable. If somebody runs into you in an auto accident, they are now what? Liable for the injury caused by you. If we go through and a toy suddenly explodes that you've given your child, that manufacturer of that toy is now liable. But how can we blatantly say, I'm going to trust a vaccine manufacturer, a pharmaceutical company, to give me something when they have zero liability and they are protected from lawsuits? Think about that. And for those of you who are out there wondering, okay, should I give my child vaccines? What do I need to do for my child's health? One, I'd recommend just read the book, Vaccines, Amen. You can follow Aaron Seary online as well. And if you are looking to transform your life and health, reach out at drkimtran.com. 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
22: Near the end of the Revolutionary War, George Washington received a letter from one of his own officers. Colonel Louis Nicola suggested that America might be better served by a monarchy, with Washington himself as king. Washington firmly rejected the idea. He had spent years leading Americans in a fight for independence from a monarchy. He would not see that victory end with America creating a king of its own. He understood that the cause of the revolution was greater than any one man. His example reminds us that power can be offered, earned, or taken. But character determines whether we use it for ourselves or remain faithful to something greater.
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0: Hey, it's Dr. Kim Tran, and for many of you out there who are parents and you're going back into the school season and you're thinking, okay, do I need to get my child vaccines? They tell me that they're required. By the way, they're not. They are recommended. There's paperwork that you can fill out. And I would strongly encourage you to say, is this something my child truly needs? And do I know all the information on the ingredients in the vaccines? And you can actually find out that information at the Vaccine Safety Council Minnesota.org. Again, that's Vaccine Safety Council Minnesota.org. Now, for those of you who are wondering, why would I go through and say, share all this information about vaccines? And I think this is so important because I see children and adults coming in with vaccine injuries. There are parents who all of a sudden bring in their daughters because they went through, they got a vaccine, and their child or their daughter specifically all of a sudden is bleeding for months on end. Now, when I say bleeding, that means that she started her period and her period just keeps going. So they knew with the COVID vaccine that it would alter a woman's uterus. It would alter things that were happening to her reproductive organs. Now, the thing that was happening here is that we have to work through and correct some of these things that have been going on. Now, you're thinking, well, as a chiropractor, what are you going to do? Well, I'm going to do what God has given me the ability to do, which is lay my hands on people, adjust them, and allow their bodies to heal and function the way that God designed, right? And this is really important, is that when we look at chiropractic acupuncture, we can use things like functional medicine and nutrition to help people's bodies heal the way that God designed, because God puts things on this earth to allow our body to heal. Now, knowing that these things are going on, it is so important for us to stand up for those that have been able to. And I look at Liam, a 9-year-old boy who passed away from a flu vaccine reaction. And his parents said, Dr. Kim, would you please share some of these other things that we want every other parent to know? Now, some of these things you've heard before, but I am honoring these parents because Rebecca and Steve, I know I can't even begin to comprehend how devastating this is as a parent. You're making the best decisions for your child and you're trusting that the vaccines that you've given your child were safe, that they were effective. And the reality is the research is not there. The research is not there. Our children's health is declining. Children are developing more autoimmune diseases. They're developing more chronic diseases that they will have for the rest of their life, including things like heart issues. They have problems with liver disease. They're having problems with all of these other diseases, including cancer, that we didn't even deem possible. And the biggest thing to focus on is what she had mentioned to me. Healthcare is mischaracterizing and underreporting the true impact of vaccines. Think about that. It is the healthcare, which is sick care, is mischaracterizing and underreporting the true impact of vaccines. So you can go to a website called VAERS, which is the vaccine area where you can report any vaccine injuries, but they're widely underreported. Many times, even if you try to report something, they'll say, oh, well, it was something else. So in Liam's case, when he died, they actually put encephalitis on his death certificate. So his brain had swollen and hemorrhaged. And for those of you who don't know what encephalitis is, it means it had swollen his brain. Could you imagine this pushing your brain, pushing out into your skull. And mind you, it's a child's skull, so they have a lot of, the bones are not connected yet. And it hemorrhaged, meaning it bled. This is a 9-year-old boy. And, you know, when we think about those images or that picture and recognize that even when he died, they put encephalitis on his death certificate because they had no idea what triggered it, or they just didn't know why. But his parents knew that there was something wrong. Like, how does your 9-year-old son, who is out playing hockey, having fun with his friends, and he's a smart kid, he was into music, into reading, all of these things, and you're thinking, okay, how does this suddenly happen? Well, his parents went through and did an autopsy report. So it wasn't until 4 months later after his death when they got the autopsy report back that stated he had MOG-AD, which is an autoimmune disease, very rare, and it's not even found, or like, it's not something that's tested for. And so let's go back a few steps. When we know that each vaccine requires a carrier tissue in order to be live and to stay active, right? Because without a carrier tissue, it won't work. So when they go through and take cells from aborted fetal tissue, right? Aborted babies, let's think about this. Aborted baby tissue is used to carry those things in. Now, think about the way that God designed your body. God designed you in a way to only be attracted to people, right? Which should be the case, right? That you're going to be attracted to someone else, that he's going to bring that husband or wife into your life that God knows is not going to trigger an autoimmune reaction, right? He knows he's going to send you the right partner, that when you come together and you choose to have a baby together, that you're going to be protected, right? This is what happens when God plans, when God, as the greatest matchmaker, plans, brings everyone together. Now, think about that. We go through and we test blood. So blood is tested to make sure it is compatible with your body before it's even injected, because they know if they inject the wrong blood type, a serious problem can happen. Same thing is, they match organ donations to specific people, right? And this is why many times people are on an ongoing organ list for a very long time, because they don't get the right match. So we know, all right, organs have to match up, blood has to match up in order for somebody else to take a blood transfusion. Yet a vaccine that has aborted fetal cells into it doesn't have to match the person that it's getting injected. And then we wonder why that there's a rise in autoimmune reactions, right? Rising rates of thyroid disorders, celiac disease, things that we know are autoimmune reactions. We see psoriasis, we see all of these other factors happening. Or, you know, when you see children now that are walking around with no hair, these are autoimmune disorders, which meant that when those cells got injected into their bodies went up and said, this is not good. I'm going to come up and fight against it. And the thing is, that's how God designed your body. He created your body to come up against any virus or potential hazard that is coming up that is not meant to be in your body. That's what your immune system does. Now, if you go through and inject in other human DNA that is not compatible, your body is going to raise a immune response. And then eventually, if that doesn't get out of your body, it then raises an autoimmune response, meaning it starts to attack itself. Now, these things can start undiagnosed for a very long time. When we look at how diseases develop in the body, they can develop over 10, 15, 20 years before you have a major symptom. So think about this when it comes to the vaccine manufacturers, the pharmaceutical companies. They're only following these for even upwards to 3 to 5 days. And this is actual research. This is things that are pulled out. And if you're wondering, okay, doc, is this really true? No, follow attorney Aaron Seary. You can read his book, Vaccines Amen. And you can see in the research, you're like, what? That's it? When you start to think that these children like Liam, who died too early because of a vaccine reaction, we have to start questioning if I have to specifically make sure that my blood transfusion match, that an organ donation matches, but yet we're not making the same consideration when it comes to putting aborted fetal tissue into children's and adults' bodies. This is something we really need to think about. And coming up, we're going to be talking about other things that, as a parent who lost their own child, what they want you to be aware of as a parent for your own children and family. And if you're looking for more information, go to drkimtran.com. That's drkimtran.com. Made the universe, knows me by
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Hey, it's Dr. Kim Tran, and in honor of Liam, who passed away at 9 years old due to a vaccine reaction from the flu vaccine, his parents wanted me to share some additional information with you that they felt were so important, so vital, that I've dedicated an entire show to Liam and his family, because I never want to see another family have to suffer the way that they did. And to go through and to think that you're hearing all these things. And, you know, many times they thought, okay, well, vaccines are required to go to school, so we should get them vaccines. They're not required. They are not required. You have a right as a parent to decide and be informed about whether or not you choose to vaccinate your child or not. And when it comes down to this, when I'm sharing all this information, it's not to tell you be pro-vaccine, anti-vaccine. No, what I am here to do is to help you be informed and to make good decisions that are going to be best for you and your family. Now, what you decide to do with all this information becomes your choice, right? And as a Christian chiropractor, I'm just here just to give you the information. I'm not a medical doctor. I'm not going to tell you what to do or not to do. I'm just here to give you the information. Now, many parents are in Liam's parents' same boat, right? He was on their, instead of saying, well, he died of a flu vaccine. Well, they don't want to put that because there's more liability. And so, of course, like when they went through, they put encephalitis, which on his death certificate, which stated that his brain was swollen, it bled out. But in reality, it was caused by a vaccine, a flu vaccine. And so when his parents went up to the Mayo Clinic and they interviewed the top doc to say, okay, what was going on? That's when they realized it was the flu shot that triggered the autoimmune disease, that triggered the encephalitis that caused him to die at 9 years old. And the biggest part that I want to nail down for you is that many of us think that is okay. I mean, I grew up, you grew up with vaccines. It's fine. The thing is, when that act came out in 1986, there were only 3 routine vaccines at the time, and that vaccine manufacturer was in the process of going out of business. Yet, the vaccines have only risen exponentially since the Act of 1986, which actually protects vaccine manufacturers from any liability. There's no lemon law like in the cars. There's no issue if somebody else goes out and runs and hits you. Now we're seeing food getting recalled. But yet, why is it that a $58 billion industry, or sorry, $56 billion industry and growing, has zero liability? Zero liability. I mean, if you think about it, doesn't it seem strange that you can go through and just get a vaccine injected over at Target or Walmart and they want to give you cards? Hey, why don't you just come in and we'll even give you a gift card? And it's like, doesn't that seem strange? Doesn't that seem strange? Think about this. You know, growing up, and now this is not something I would ever do, but, you know, our parents would let us go out during Halloween and go and knock on people's doors, do all these things, get your candy. And what do they tell you to do? Go home and check everything. Go home and check everything. You got to watch out for those needles. You got to check out for anything else. So if we think about it, if we were checking our candy as a kid, yet we're not checking the vaccines and things that we're injecting into children's bodies, this seems very strange. And I would encourage you as a parent to say, let's go online. Let's look at some information. Now,
when I mentioned the database, and this is what Liam's parents were referring to, VAERS. So it's the Vaccine Adverse Event Reporting System, which is VAERS. So you can actually go online and you'll see that it is a reporting system to show other vaccine reactions. Now, remember, these are very highly underreported extremely. But even during that time, you have to consider the rising rates of death that happened even as COVID-19 vaccination started. And as attorney Aaron Seary had said, even if your child or someone you know died of a COVID vaccine reaction, or they had an issue with it, there is immunity against the COVID vaccines. Imagine this, immunity for the vaccine manufacturers. Strange, right? Why, if something was so safe, did they need to immune themselves from any lawsuit? Isn't that strange? Think about that. Now, let's look at some of the other reported conditions. And I had mentioned this many times before, and I've seen this in my clinic. Those that were going through and after certain vaccines, including the COVID shot, all of a sudden I'd have people coming in and they had instrumental bleeding. They had heavy menstrual bleeding that would keep going. So meaning that when you're supposed to have your cycle every 28 days, that maybe lasts for, 4 to 7 days, and all of a sudden they kept bleeding and now it's been months on end. Or they're finding that after they've already been through, and women are like, well, I already had menopause, and why am I suddenly bleeding again? So that's actually

0: apathy, numbness, and tingling. There are definitely some other things to manage. In addition, menstrual disorders, so a lot of PMS issues. Other things that are mentioned is left ventricular failure, so left-sided heart failure, Bell's palsy, which is weakness and paralysis on one side of the face, electric shock sensation, cardiac failure, acute. And this is not only in adults, but also young adults and children. Death and tinnitus. In addition, other things that were included in that have been reported are multi-system inflammatory syndrome, Bell's palsy, pericardial effusion, which means like it's the excess fluid that's surrounding the heart, which is not great because your heart needs space to be able to beat and to move blood around. Pericarditis, which is the inflammation around the heart, along with many other issues regarding heart issues, lung issues, and as we had already mentioned, things like diabetes are on the rise, things like autoimmune disorders, allergies, problems with skin issues, and which I just seen recently in one of my babies that just came in, just major rashes, unexplained earaches. All of these things are happening. But when we're looking at allergies, it can be food. There's reported things for environmental, asthma, seizures, autism spectrum disorder, along with attention deficit hyperactivity disorder and eczema. So imagine this. The body is responding to the things that you're injecting in that in every other circumstance we test. Even if we look at blood, if you go on to the Red Cross blood donation website, you can register to give blood. Now, and if you're really wondering, okay, doc, is this true? Go on to the Red Cross site and then you will find a question in there that says, have you had the COVID vaccine? Isn't that interesting that even at the Red Cross, now they're concerned about whether or not you've had the COVID vaccine in your blood? And it's for all these other reasons that I just mentioned, the major blood clotting issues that are happening, the heart issues that are happening. I even had one of my patients who knew when her husband was going through cancer and he had a major thing happening on his carotid artery, she wanted to make sure she had COVID vaccine free blood. And if you are looking to transform your life and health, reach out. This is Dr. Kim Tran at Minnesota Family Chiropractic in Richfield, right off 494 and 35W. 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
5: Hey, it's Dr. Kim Tranahan. For many of you out there that are wondering, all right, doc, I'm hearing that my kids need to have vaccines, that they're required, they won't be able to go to school, they won't be able to go to college. The reality is that's not true. You can actually file a thing for a medical exemption, a religious exemption, and conscientious exemption, especially if you are in Minnesota. This is what protects you. And if somebody else is still trying to force you, then I would encourage you to maybe look at a different school. But in Minnesota, you have these rights as a parent. And if you were in other states, many states have these rights, whether it is for medical exemption, religious exemption, or conscientious exemption. This is not required. It can be recommended, but you are not required for your child to go to school. And this is important. I mean, this is a civil rights matter when it comes to parents' rights, when it comes to choice as to what you are putting into your child's body. Now, for those of you who are out there, I want you to be careful also of the things you hear from people. And I know I've mentioned a lot of autoimmune disorders. I've mentioned a lot of chronic health issues. But I also want you to remember God's specific promise. And I'm going to repeat this again, because this is not a time for you to suddenly feel ashamed because maybe you made some decisions for yourself, for your child, that led to a chronic disorder, that led to an autoimmune disorder, that maybe led to the death of your child or some another loved one that you had. But this is God's promise, right? To every child and adult that is suffering from a chronic health condition caused by vaccine injury. Remember God's promise that he's restoring you and your body to the perfect condition that God made you. Because regardless, and we know that there's nothing that is so far gone that is past a miracle by God. there's nothing, right? I had a patient of mine whose daughter, they thought she was dead. She was set to die in a hospital, but I heard God say, pray with him over Sarah. And I called over my office manager, Joanna. We laid our hands on him and we prayed over his daughter. And she is still alive and kicking. And this was months ago. So how can we limit God so much that we start to think, all right, you're too far past everything that happened? And if you said, okay, God, I understand that what I did was a mistake, that the vaccines were a mistake. Now, this is something one you have to choose to believe in. You have to choose, like, if this is on your heart, and I'm sharing this because I know for many of you, it is on your heart. Something happened and you're saying, God, forgive me. I confess, I understand what I did was wrong. This is that prayer for you. So it's a vaccination repentance prayer. Heavenly Father, I now understand the Human Genome Project revealed every single strand of human DNA is marked with the name of God. The Hebrew numbers, Yod, Hev, Vav, Hev, for the DNA strand spell Yahweh. Every cell in my body is hallmarked with the name of my creator. It is this very divine hallmark that the enemy desires to obliterate. I confess that I did not do any research and injected loaded messenger RNA into my cells. I repent of allowing fragments of foreign enemy DNA to sneak through the carefully guarded nuclear walls and unload their contents into the scroll of DNA that God wrote for me, which have sabotaged my DNA and erased the name of God, allowing Satan to claim me as his own. And I ask for your forgiveness. In Jesus' name, I take authority over all of my DNA. I speak healing over every strand so that it can be restored to its original design. Lord God, I ask you to pour down on me all new DNA, the original DNA that was used to create me in your image and seal me as your own with your name. Please replace every sabotage cell with my original cells, created with my original DNA, sealed with the name of God, reclaiming me as his own. In Jesus' mighty name, amen. And if you are in agreement with that, just say amen. When it comes down to this, what God wants to remind you is, if God created your body wonderfully perfect with his name, Yahweh, on your DNA strands, then God can also replace that DNA. He can allow your DNA in every cell, every organ, every single thing that has been destroyed in your body to be healed right now in Jesus' name. He can allow every single thing that is entered into your body that is never meant to be there, that Satan planted into your body, that he injected into your body, to flee right now in Jesus' name, because God is still greater than every single thing. Every single thing that we've done to try to destroy our bodies, whether it was the food we ate, of something traumatic that happened to us, whether it was a physical problem, a mental problem, emotional problem, spiritual problem, God heals everything. And I want you to believe that for yourself. And there's a reason why I'm here today. Yes, God planted me here. This is to share the truth that God heals. He will restore every single thing that the enemy stole. Sevenfold. He will restore your body sevenfold from everything the enemy stole from you. All the time, money, opportunities, health, finances. He's restoring it all right now in Jesus' name. Sevenfold. He is just restoring everything the enemy stole from you. And I want you to believe that for yourself. And perhaps you're sitting there and wondering, God, what else do I need to do? You've heard him calling you to fast. You've heard him calling you, and I know you're trying to ignore it. I've been there, but I want you to understand this. Over the next 40 days, God has called me to fast and pray, not just for myself, but for every single other child and adult out there that cannot fast for themselves because they have limitations. So from Tuesday, August 25th through October 3rd, and you can follow me on Instagram, on TikTok, on Facebook at Dr. Kim Tran, where you can follow along. You can be inspired to follow along for a 40-day water fast. And when you're like, okay, I thought you were supposed to keep that secret. Well, this is God telling me to share the fast. Now, that doesn't mean I'm sharing everything that I'm hearing from God, but because sometimes that is just between me and God, but I also know he is there to convict each and every one of you of the power of prayer and fasting, because as it states in the Bible, some things will not flee, some demons will not flee until you fast. And I know many of you are sitting out there because you've heard God telling you to go fast. He's been calling you to come fast. He is telling you right now, if you are hearing this message, you need to fast. And if you need some inspiration, find me online at drkimtran.com. 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
8: Near the end of the Revolutionary War, George Washington received a letter from one of his own officers. Colonel Louis Nicola suggested that America might be better served by a monarchy, with Washington himself as king. Washington firmly rejected the idea. He had spent years leading Americans in a fight for independence from a monarchy. He would not see that victory end with America creating a king of its own. He understood that the cause of the revolution was greater than any one man. His example reminds us that power can be offered, earned, or taken. But character determines whether we use it for ourselves or remain faithful to something greater.
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10: Breaking news this hour from townhall.com. I'm Michael Harrington. A federal appeals court ruling is triggering a new fight over political advertising rates, with both parties pressuring local TV stations ahead of the 2026 midterms. Here's correspondent Ron Taylor.
11: The Fourth Circuit overturned an FCC rule allowing political parties and super PACs to receive the same discounted rates as individual candidates. Axios reports Democrats are saying stations could face campaign finance violations if they offer outside groups those discounts. Republican attorneys disagree, calling the Democratic warning legally unsupported and threatening complaints against stations that change their policies. Republicans plan to appeal the ruling, which could determine how far campaign dollars go this fall. Ron Taylor reporting.
10: New York City Mayor Zoran Mamdani is taking another shot at Amazon, and critics warn shoppers could pay the price. Correspondent Richard Boyd.
12: Mayor Mamdani supports a Teamsters-backed bill requiring Amazon to directly hire delivery couriers. One study estimates the mandate could add $664 a year to the average New York household's costs, while putting up to 5,000 jobs at risk. Critics say the policy could drive operations out of the city, making delivery slower and more expensive. Richard Boyd reporting.
10: Iran's economy is poised for more instability as the Trump administration tries to convince other countries to end all financial dealings with the Islamic Republic. A decision by the UAE to suspend trade relations with Iran last week kickstarted the latest effort by the administration. Tropical storm Carina has strengthened into a hurricane in the Pacific Ocean. The National Hurricane Center says it could become a major storm this week. Carina is currently far out to sea and not threatening land. It had maximum sustained winds this morning of 80 miles per hour. More on these stories at townhall.com.
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17: 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As always, each and every week, I am your host, Josh Lilquist, and we are going to discuss a plethora of topics here today on the financial markets about stocks, options, futures, forex, Bitcoin, cryptocurrency, income strategies, and retirement strategies. We have a special guest, actually a first-timer on the show coming up in segment two to discuss some different opportunities with the market, a former floor trader. So make sure to stay tuned for segment two. As we get into those, our sponsor, Trading Academy, on their 30th year, teaching people just like you how to invest and trade. Anytime we talk about investing, that would be your quote-unquote long-term bucket, your 401k, IRA, 403b, those retirement accounts, the time of our lives where we strive to get to that point and do that with confidence. But also we discuss the income strategies. Now that would be potentially a first income, a second income, hopefully a third, fourth, or fifth income strategy. So that allows people to build those retirement accounts, because as we know, we talk about each and every week, it takes extra income to build these strategies. And Trading Academy is the world leader in financial education, financial literacy, physical brick and mortar locations worldwide, most major city in the U.S., also international. We have locations where, if you're listening to the show right now, we have a location very close to you. And they host free, live, local, in-person workshops about these markets. How to get started if you're brand new and don't know a stock from a stick, or if you're a seasoned investor but looking for a little bit more consistency. Trading Academy is your one-stop shop to understand those concepts and techniques on how to get started and build more consistency. As we get into the show here today, as I mentioned, we'll talk about income strategies on the second segment, retirement on the third. We'll tie it all together on the fourth, but we're going to do a quick market update on the overall market. And anytime we talk about the overall market, the S&P 500 is the gauge of the financial markets, roughly around 76-70-ish, depending on when you're listening to the show. We had an increase in price over the course of the end of July into August. Obviously, we got September right here and stomping at our door. Kids are going back to school. Vacations are winding down and people are getting back to their normal life, we'll call it, or their consistent life. And they look and they're like, you know, thinking about this and saying, hey, we need to look about at our finances and how do we build more for later? And the S&P 500 is a great opportunity, but showing the gauge of these overall markets. And we are, as we say each and every week, at or near all-time highs. So it's great to be in the market. If you don't know how to get in the market, you got to come into one of these workshops. And I'll give away seats a little bit later to get started. But you can just come in by texting the word trade to the number 210-210 for those free investing and trading workshops, live, local, and in person. But S&P 500, as we know, showing great strength, slowing down over the past week or so. So we'll see what happens as we move forward. The NASDAQ, which is the, we'll call it the tech stocks, right around 29,180, depending on when you listen to the show as well. Now, this is also bringing some more, let's call it volatility. As we know, we hit the highs back in, looks like the 2nd of June. We actually dropped down and hit a low on the 30th of July, but then we shot back up and we're kind of hovering around that area. So quite frankly, price hasn't really done anything since May. It's in that same price range as it was in May as it is right now. So that's the NASDAQ. The Dow also at or near all-time highs. When you listen to the show, who knows, it could be at the all-time or creating new all-time highs. As we know, this has been a stair step on the way up over the course of, well, quite frankly, many years. The Russell also right at or near all-time highs, so great opportunities there. Now, we have other markets that we're going to discuss here today on the show, and then we talk about in these free investing and trading workshops. We talk about the futures market. Now, we'll discuss that in the next segment. Well, just quite frankly, gold really is showing some big opportunities once again, back hitting 4,600. So people that have gold or physical gold or even the gold market in the futures market, or even the exchange traded fund are feeling pretty good again. They weren't feeling very good from June into the beginning of August, but quite frankly, since the beginning of August, gold is up right around 16%. So though that's good for us physical gold holders. Same goes with silver. Silver did hit a low after it hit those highs of $100-something per ounce. It did hit a low of about 50, so it dropped 50% at one point. Now we're sitting right around the $68 mark, depending on when you listen to the show, coming to a pivot high, which could potentially bring some selling pressure, which it showed over the last couple days as well. As I mentioned at the kickoff, we have crypto, and you're seeing a big, it's interesting with crypto. It's either straight up or straight down. You got Bitcoin right around $78,000 per Bitcoin. So people that are hodl, I think that's what they call it, holding Bitcoin, are feeling pretty darn good right now. So that's always opportunities for income strategies. Even people are putting in this and utilizing this in their retirement strategies or their wealth bucket. So that's a great one to keep an eye on. Now, a couple of major stocks that people like to look at, what's interesting is Nike has just been just a downfall. It's like a piano dropping from a mountain over the course of quite some time here, down 78%. So a bloodbath for Nike. Quite frankly, is it a good company? I mean, I like Nike shoes, but the stock price does not relate to what the company is always doing. Jeff Bezos said that back in an interview back many years ago. The stock is not the company and the company is not the stock. You got Coinbase also seeing some selling pressure. You have Tesla showing some selling pressure, but a little jump over the past, we'll call it, since the 28th of July. So we're seeing some opportunities there. NVIDIA also bringing volatility at or near all-time highs. That's been a high flyer for many, many years over the course of the tech boom. And then let's see, any other major stocks to discuss? Well, every opportunity is out there for the public. And that's what we're going to continue to discuss here on the show, is the opportunities that the market brings for income, the opportunities it brings for retirement. But just quite frankly, people are looking for more consistency and confidence with their finances. And Trading Academy has been the world leader really on their 30th year in guiding people to that confidence. And it starts with a plan. It starts with steps. It starts with a strategy. But that very first step is actually getting started to one of these free investing and trading workshops. I'd like to give away some seats for that. If you're driving, you might want to pull over, because we're going to text the word trade to the number 210-210 for two seats for a free live, local, and in-person investing and trading workshop. Text the word trade to the number 210-210. When you do that, you'll get a text right back. It'll be a link to the landing page, and you can pick your own seat and date there for that free investing and trading workshop, live, local, and in-person. Text trade to the number 210-210 to get started with the markets. We got a lot more to discuss. As I mentioned, special guests coming up. Stay tuned. This is Josh with Investing and Trading Live. We'll be right back. What if the next chapter of your life could be the one where everything changes? For so many, investing feels confusing, overwhelming, even impossible. But the truth is, wealth isn't just for the lucky or the elite. It's for anyone willing to learn the rules of the game. 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
22: 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As we talked about in the last segment, we talked about a quick market update as far as the S&P 500, the Dow, the NASDAQ, and opportunities that these markets are showing us. If you did miss seats for the free Investing and Trading Workshop, all you got to do is text the word TRADE to the number 210-210. That's text TRADE to the number 210-210 for two seats for a free Investing and Trading Workshop. On this next segment, we are going to discuss a little bit about income strategies, and we're doing something a little bit out of the ordinary today. We are live in the classroom with Bill Henner and the Futures class here in Minneapolis, and I thought it was a good opportunity, Bill, to talk a little bit about the futures market, opportunities with income strategies, but really discuss some of the things that you're going through over the course of this Futures for program. But first off, thanks for coming on the show, Bill.
23: It's great to be here, Josh. I'm a big fan of Minneapolis Center.
22: Yeah, it's pretty cool. It's been a while since I've seen you, and it's such a good time in talking about the markets with people that have your background in the markets. Before we talk about some of those topics I want to get into, just give us a brief overview of your history in the market. I know you were on one of the exchanges, right?
23: Absolutely. Yeah, I had the good fortune to grow up in the city of Chicago, and had the opportunity to work in the futures market when I was still in high school. But I actually started trading way back in 1979.
22: Okay, for those of you that don't see the video here, we won't age him at all, but that's a while ago.
23: That's a while ago, yeah. I can't say I've seen it all, but I've sure seen a heck of a lot over the time that I've been in the markets. And clearly, I've seen and been very aware of, you know, the way the markets have evolved over the last almost 50 years. When I got into the business, things were really stacked against the retail trader. Mm-hmm. You know, retail guys really had no chance in the futures business just because the way the markets were set up. Nowadays, with electronic trading, you know, I would argue that really for the first time in history, a retail trader really has a legitimate chance to be successful in this if they know how the game is played.
22: That's the beautiful thing about the markets is, first off, you have to identify who's moving the markets, which is the banks and institutions. But I know a lot of the things that you're going through this week with all the individuals in this futures class is how to identify that, but also how to use leverage properly, how to be able to use a 24-hour market, which you've been discussing this week, for income strategies. So let's talk about that. But why is it so important, first off, to have multiple income strategies in your life?
23: Well, I think across the board, a good idea for anyone. We're in a rapidly evolving economic environment right now. So, you know, the idea of having multiple streams of income is a good strategy because, you know, based on what I keep hearing, you know, with AI coming in, all that type of stuff, you know, there are a lot of jobs that exist today that will not be here in the next 10 years or certainly not in 20 years. So the idea of having kind of a plan B, potentially to as a safeguard against the advent of AI, I think is a great idea for anyone. Yeah. But I wouldn't say that was just something that applies now. I think it's always been a good idea for people to have multiple streams of income.
22: Correct, and it's not always multiple jobs, because one of the beauties about the market, and I mentioned a few minutes ago, the futures market is a 24-hour market. And I know you've probably introduced that probably on at the beginning of the week here this week, talking about being able to utilize the market in the evening. Talk a little bit about, first off, what is the futures market?
23: Okay, the futures market is basically a mechanism that was developed over 150 years ago. It was set up originally as a mechanism for managing price risk for people who are users or producers of commodities. You know, back in the old days, all the markets were based on agriculture. But of course, speculators, traders are kind of the lubrication of the machine. And of course, the nice thing about futures, with all the leverage and the availability of you know, so many different underlying assets that futures contracts track. They give you the ability to really take advantage of wherever the action might be, economically speaking, meaning that we have futures contracts that track agricultural products. Those are kind of the old line legacy products. But the real most of the volume these days is done in the financial markets. And by that, I mean the futures contracts that actually track the major stock index markets like the Dow, NASDAQ, Russell, and S&P. We also have contracts that allow you to take advantage of changes in interest rates. That's something that is a really hot topic right now. You know, you guys may be aware that even this week is the annual Fed symposium at Jackson Hole. Mm-hmm. You know, and the market is waiting on the edge of their seat, so to speak, to hear what our Fed chairman is going to be saying out there, what he's going to tell us about the potential path going forward for interest rates. And my expectation is that's going to create some great trading opportunities, especially as we get into the fourth quarter.
0: Correct, yeah.
23: You know, one of the things I've been telling my students this week, of course, you know, there's a kind of a good and bad aspect as far as the timing is this week. The good aspect is, or the bad aspect is, it is the third week in August. Markets are historically, notoriously quiet during mm-hmm. the month of August. But the good side is this is a great time to get prepared, to get ready for what is likely to be happening soon.
0: Yeah.
23: And that's why, you know, I would suggest certainly, you know, anybody who's interested in financial markets, I think I can safely predict that we are going to have a very, very active markets and lots of big trading opportunities as we go through the next few months and certainly the next couple of years.
0: Yeah, that's the key word there is opportunity. And we're going to do a little bit of interaction with the class here today. And just out of a raise of hands, most of you may have heard of the stock market before, you know, coming here or have traded the stock market. With a raise of hands, how many people here prior to this week have traded the futures market? With a raise of hands. So just a couple out of an entire class. That's actually pretty common because they don't talk about the futures market. They don't promote it. And quite frankly, it's much larger than the stock market. It has more opportunity. The volatility is good, but also when you have a market that is much larger, it allows you to, in my opinion, almost minimize your risk because there's more liquidity.
23: Yes.
0: You get closer to the prices that you typically want to get into. So it's a great opportunity being able to learn it for the first time from the bottom up, what a contract is, what the futures market is, and the opportunities that it brings. Yeah. For a lot of our listeners right now, they want to be able to understand more about the futures market and income strategies. If you'd like to attend one of our free investing and trading workshops that covers the futures market and income strategies, all you got to do is text the word trade to the number 210-210. That's text trade to the number 210-210 for two seats for a free investing and trading workshop. Now, Bill, some of the things that you're going to be covering today, you mentioned earlier the futures market covers, you started off as more of a commodities type thing.
23: Exactly.
0: A lot of times for farmers. I mean, I'm assuming that's why it was created.
23: Right. That's why the Board of Trade of Chicago was established back in literally 1848. Chicago at that time was a relatively small city, mm-hmm. growing very quickly. But the key to why futures started trading there was it was the heart of the Midwest agriculture region.
0: Yep.
23: And farmers would bring their crops into the city of Chicago to sell. Chicago was the rail hub. It was the link to the Great Lakes shipping. It was the natural place for transaction in grain. The problem was, farmers would all bring their crops in at the same time trying to sell them. That glut that would appear on the market would cause prices to drop. Then the winter would come on. There'd be shortages. Prices would soar. The Board of Trade was a way to actually have forward pricing to be able to lock in for the farmers the prices they wanted to sell, for the producers prices they wanted to buy, and ultimately that was a way of smoothing those seasonal swings that were so disruptive and destructive to everybody.
0: Sure. So what is your lesson today, though? Because obviously it was created for that back then. I know you're going to be discussing, I think shortly, a little bit about the currency futures.
23: Yes.
0: So the futures market also has currencies built into it, which is almost the best of both worlds because you can also trade the currency market.
23: That's great. In fact, you know, that's one of the beauties of the futures market. Many people may be familiar with Forex markets, which are strictly currencies. Okay. The Forex markets are great trading vehicles. They have great leverage. We teach classes on that, in fact. I would argue, though, that one of the nice things about futures is if you have access to futures and the currency futures contracts that we've talked about, they're essentially another way to be able to efficiently trade those currencies that are represented in the Forex market.
0: So that's kind of the
23: gives
0: dollar.
23: You the ability to get more access to more markets under one roof, so to speak.
0: Diversification.
23: Diversification, yes.
0: Right? Because certain currencies may be going up while the market is going down.
23: Right.
0: Certain things may be going up when different, you know, say gold or different commodities are going down as well. So there's a way to hedge as well.
23: Right.
0: So your currencies would be like the dollar, obviously, the yen, the New Zealand dollar, the Swiss franc, the
23: euro, the British pound, the Canadian dollar, the Australian dollar. There are a bunch of them. And on any given day, you can almost always find some activity that's a potential opportunity for trading in any of those markets.
0: Yeah, and just some more participation with the class. Before this week or before the last month or so, how many people in this class had known that you can trade currency in the market? Not many people, right? And how many have done it? Zero. It's a great market. The currency market is actually, the spot market is actually the largest market that's out there. It's roughly, what is it, four or five times that's the stock market?
23: Yeah, I mean, again, now the thing is we can't.
0: Any time of year, right?
23: Yeah. Best estimates are that on a day, any given 24-hour global day, about $7 trillion in Forex trading occurs.
0: Now, 7 trillion with a T, right?
23: That's with a T, yes. It dwarfs the stock market and the bond market put together.
0: Brings more liquidity.
23: But I think it's important to recognize, though, you know, we've talked about the currencies. We talked about the fact that you could trade the stock index futures. But that's just the tip of the iceberg when it comes to futures, okay? You can also, as I mentioned earlier, trade interest rate contracts.
0: Yeah.
23: You could trade metals.
0: So the 30-year bond, the 10-year bond.
23: Yeah. You can also trade metals. Gold has been incredibly active over the last few years. Gold has gone up by, I think, something like 70, 80% over the last year or so. Mm-hmm. Silver's been very active. So has copper. Of course, copper, it being an industrial metal, is a great potential indicator for the economy. And I would, say right now that copper is showing so much strength that it's basically telling me that the U.S. economy appears to be in great shape. No matter what you may be hearing on the news, all the worry going on, the copper and the stock market itself are generally predicting that things are going quite well, economically speaking, in this country.
0: Yeah, that's interesting. You said, the news may be telling you something, a different story as far as what's actually happening behind the scenes or on a price chart, and that's where you make your decisions, is on a price chart. We're getting close to the end of the segment here, and you've helped probably thousands of people over the course of a couple of years, we'll say, in their journey in trading and investing. In about 30 seconds, just kind of talk a little bit about what's the most impactful thing that you've seen in changing people's lives and helping people understand the financial markets. What's the biggest thing that's important to you that you get out of it? You know what I mean?
23: Well, again, I really enjoy being able to help people take control of their own financial destiny. So many people are struggling. Again, you hear the news, we know everybody's struggling to just make ends meet these days. And by having a second source of income, particularly being able to trade, that gives you the ability to make money and to be able to do it from anywhere you want. To me, that's one of the beauties of trading these days. When I got in the business, you had to be down at the exchange in Chicago if you wanted to trade futures.
0: Yeah.
23: Nowadays, with electronic trading available, you can trade anywhere you got a laptop and an internet connection, which, again, opens up a lot of opportunities for people. People who maybe, don't want to go through another Minnesota winter. You can do this just as easily from Scottsdale, Arizona, or Fort Lauderdale, Florida, as you can from here in Minneapolis.
0: Yep. That's the beauty of investing and trading, is it gives you that freedom of time, freedom of location, and also freedom of choice. Where, when, where, and how you want to do that. You know, thanks, Bill, for coming on the show. Let's give everybody, give him a round of applause.
23: Thank you,
0: guys. I appreciate you coming on the show. It's always a good time talking about the financial markets and taking time out of your day with the students here as we are live in a futures class here in Minneapolis. But thanks for coming on. For those of you that wanted to attend one of our free investing and trading workshops, all you got to do is text the word trade to the number 210-210. That's text trade to the number 210-210 to learn more. Stay tuned. We will be right back on Investing and Trading Live.
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0: 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It could be days, weeks, mm-hmm. months. It could even be months if you wanted to. I mean, it's all relative, right? Now, and that's how the beginning stages, as we were talking about, of creating wealth. Wealth would be considered in some people's minds like a retirement account, creating something for their families for the future. Some people want to be able to create generational wealth.
24: Mm-hmm.
0: And it takes a lot of money to be able to do that part of it. But you're seeing that one JOB is not going to cut it to do all those things. So we're seeing people that are coming to these workshops when they text the word trade to the number 210-210. They're coming to learn how to build that wealth. But once you're able to build that wealth, so say someone is listening right now, they have that wealth already. Mm-hmm. They've been fortunate to build that. They want to learn how to protect it,
24: right,
0: but also grow it for their families, for their kids or grandkids in the future.
17: Now, we discussed some of these techniques and concepts in these workshops as well, but just kind of walk through a little bit a day in the life of managing wealth and protecting wealth, because a lot of people think it's you have to be on it every single day, which is not the case. When you're managing or protecting wealth, retirement accounts, that's really what it is. You're managing it. So you're not trading it every single day. You can look at it if you want to, but you're not changing your decisions on a short-term basis because it's quote unquote a longer-term strategy, not buy and hold though, because over time, and you're seeing people that have 401ks that are trying to retire, even though the markets are high, they still don't have enough.
5: Right.
17: So walk through a little bit on the day in the life of managing a quote-unquote wealth bucket, what that would actually look like.
5: Yeah, what we find is that people who go into retirement, there are many different situations, and one of them is they've created a lot of wealth. They have a nice-sized retirement account, and now they're transitioning from the income part to what's going to be more protection of what you have. And that's a problem with a lot of people that have a traditional retirement account, a traditional portfolio, is that they don't know how to use the proper protection techniques. And that's one of the things, in fact, it's the first thing we teach our students in any class that they take is how to protect. Because when you go into retirement, there's three things that are really important. One is protection. Another is having a strategy that pays you because the income from your job is gone. And then a third is that have a portfolio that continues to grow, it multiplies, because people are living longer now. It used to be, you know, if you go back 30, 40, 50 years ago, the average male lived to be about 68. Now people are living 20, 30, 40 years after retirement, which requires a lot more money.
17: It does, yeah. It is interesting when you're talking there, you talk about the protection aspect of retirement accounts. Mm-hmm. And if you watch TV and you see commercials that are geared towards somebody that's maybe in their 50s and 60s and 70s, all it's talking about is protecting everything you have, not financially, right, but your health and all everything is like insurance for yourself or whatever you might have. And that's kind of what you got to do with those retirement accounts as well, is have insurance type strategies to protect those.
5: Yeah, wouldn't it be great if you could buy an insurance policy on your portfolio?
17: Tell me a little bit about
5: Wait
17: that.
5: Wait a minute.
17: Tell me a little bit about that.
5: You can.
17: But not from State Farm. Yeah,
5: no, do not call State Farm and say, hey, Josh and Al said I could buy an insurance policy on my portfolio. We'll show you how to do that using options. And all of the major players are doing that. When they have billions of dollars at stake, they cannot let that be at risk. So they hedge their positions. They have basically essentially the same thing as an insurance policy. We'll show you how to do that. Come into these free classes and we'll talk about that. But that's going to be part of the protection part of what you do in retirement. How do you get paid? Well, you use a strategy that has a source of income coming in pretty much on a regular basis. Maybe it's weekly, maybe it's monthly. But then whatever you have in your retirement accounts, you have to be, it has to be growing. It has to have some market exposure. In fact, we have a strategy where we actually are managing a portfolio that we give our students access to, where we're making those changes. And we may go from maybe having two or three different components of the economy into maybe only having one or none. Maybe we'll go to all a cash equivalent. But our pros are managing that portfolio, and that portfolio over time has, you know, basically done about the same as the S&P 500, but with just a really smooth line, so we're not going through those gyrations. And that's what helps you to sleep at night, not going through a period of time when the S&P may be down 40 or 50%. You don't want to see that happen to your portfolio. So when you go into retirement, it may require doing a little bit different type of a thing than you were doing when you were in that income accumulation phase. And those are things that we can help our students with. But it's important that whatever phase you are in, that you're using the right assets and the right strategies to help you get the greatest benefit. Because when you go into retirement, the last thing you want to do is look at all the things you need to cut out of your life. And that's what I see a lot of advisors giving this recommendation. Just learn to cut down on things, you know, pull back, get a smaller house, get a, you know, maybe instead of a car, you get a bicycle, get a roommate, all those things.
17: Although getting a bicycle is kind of fun, Al.
5: Bicycle is not bad, but if you want to ride from Minnesota to Florida, you better plan on it taking quite a while to do that.
7: Yeah, I would actually like to try that. That would be kind of fun.
5: Oh, okay. Well, let me know how that goes.
7: All right, I'll talk to you in a couple months.
5: Send me a postcard next year from Florida.
7: From the hospital?
5: Yeah.
7: Right. Well, Al, you're talking about a lot of great things on retirement concepts and strategies, and that's what they are. I mean, you have to have a strategy designed to follow the market, and you want to be able to protect it in any down, correction or some people call it dips in the market, mm-hmm. and just have a smooth line to the upside is kind of what you need to have, yep. But you need

0: Yeah, that's going to get us through whatever number of years we have in retirement with financial security. People are finding out that that's not the case. So what can you do? Well, you can set up an IRA, a self-directed IRA, if you can possibly, if you have the opportunity to set up a Roth IRA. That's a great place to put your money. The earlier you do that, the better, because everything, all of it, the money that goes into it, the money that comes out of it, the growth of it is all tax-free. With your 401k, that's not the case. But when you have like an IRA, whether it's a Roth IRA or a regular IRA, you have choices that are not available in 401ks or 403bs or the TSPs. You can participate in the stock market. You can, if you have a desire to be in mutual funds, you can do that, or exchange traded funds. You can also use options, futures, forex. You can have protection. You can have that insurance policy we talked about. You can also use strategies to benefit when the market is going down, not just up.
1: Yeah, so there are a lot of different strategies that we cover in these workshops that people are texting the word trade to the number 210-210 for. But it's all about getting started. And sometimes that's the hardest thing to do. And it's not new, it's just different. I mean, these opportunities are available if you seek guidance. And that's what it's all about. To come into one of these investing training workshops to learn what these techniques are about retirement accounts, how to build those with IRAs, Roth, traditional, everything that's out there. We'll be talking a little bit about those in these workshops. Text trade to the number 210-210. Folks, we have a lot more to discuss. Don't turn that dial. This is Josh and Al, Investing and Trading Live. We'll be right back. Get ready, because this week, something big is happening. If you've been wanting to take control of your money, start investing, or finally learn how the markets really work, this is your moment. You're invited to a free high-impact trading and investing workshop happening live in your area. This isn't boring textbook theory. This is real-world actionable strategies used by everyday people to level up their income, build wealth, and take charge of their financial future. You'll discover market insights, learn about strategies that top traders use to spot opportunities most people never even notice. Whether you're brand new or you've tried trading before, this workshop will show you how to think bigger, act smarter, and stay ahead of the game. 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
1: 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I am your host each and every week, Josh Lilquist. In the last segment, we discovered retirement strategies, 401k, IRA, and the different vehicles that are designed for the retirement investing side of things. When you have the options market, it allows you to use leverage just like it does for income, but it also allows you to do that for a retirement account. You can do options in an IRA. You can do it in a self-directed 401k. Right. Mm-hmm. So there are vehicles that are available and open for people that want to be able to do that. But you got to have the skill. First, you got to get the knowledge on what's available and then build that skill to do it yourself. And I think that's what is the most scary for some people, is not knowing how to do it. And that's why we have these investing and trading workshops on retirement accounts, 401ks, IRAs, and other content on these aspects of investing. And I'd like to invite you to come into one of these. by texting the word TRADE to the number 210-210. Trading Academy is the world.

0: world leader in financial education. They have locations all across the country, matter of fact, internationally as well, and strategies designed for income and retirement. So if you'd like to come and check these out, if you're listening to the show, we have a location, probably several locations near you. Text the word trade to the number 210-210 right now for two seats. That's text the word trade to the number 210-210. 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And that's a time frame that a lot of companies, especially educators, I mean, in this type of industry, doesn't go that far.
1: No, it's a huge number, Josh.
0: And I believe one of the main reasons is the support,
1: right?
0: But also the live, local, in person content. And that's why we have these investing and trading workshops live and local, because people want a place to go to be able to understand what these concepts and techniques are in the financial markets. They want a place to go in with like-minded people,
1: exactly.
0: A community of others that are trying to probably do something similar and have that same mindset. Because that's what you really need, is the right people around you. They say you are your closest five friends, I believe, correct. An average of your closest five friends. Mm-hmm. And wouldn't it be advantageous to be in that same boat as the people that you want to be with? And that's one of those things where you can't beat that. Now, when people are looking for, we talked about income in the second segment, retirement strategies in the third segment, you know, I don't want to just separate the two, because it's imperative to have both. And it's imperative to have both now, because it takes extra income to build wealth, and it takes wealth to have income right now at retirement time. So it's important to build both of those right now. Now, with the people that are listening right now, Al, I'm assuming most of them work. How the heck does somebody put this in their everyday schedule?
1: Yeah, that's a great question. And I think that's why a lot of people don't look at trying to do this on their own. They have been conditioned to believe that you just don't have enough time to do it. You have to sit in front of a computer all day long, which is exactly the wrong thing to do. What you have to control, if you want to be successful, to be honest with you, if you can't control your emotions, you're just not going to be a good trader or investor. Your emotions are, and as human beings, we're born with emotions that, you know, are perfect for us in our everyday life. They keep us safe. But as a trader or investor, those emotions are going to have you making the wrong decision the majority of the time. And how do you control that? How do you control something that you're born with? Well, you have to make this more mechanical. You have to follow something that is a step-by-step process for everything you do. The same steps, and those steps for us, for our students, part of our core strategy, they're based on a set of rules. It's a rules-based strategy that as much as possible takes the thinking out of it. The two components of your emotional makeup, you have to control your what's happening in your brain and your gut, because your brain is going to take over and the greed part's going to come out. Your gut's going to take over, and then the fear and the risk part takes over. You have to control those. Using this six-step strategy as much as possible. Let's say we're trying to make it kind of boring. But the first thing you want to do when you have a position put together based on the right strategy, and that's really critical, is then turn your computer off and go out and enjoy your time. Your time, that's the most valuable asset you have, and it diminishes every day. So instead of sitting in front of a computer or getting a second job or working overtime, learn how to use a strategy that shows you how to very quickly set up a trade or investment with the three components that are really important. And the most important, there's an entry and there's two exits to every trade or investment. The most important component is the entry. The price you pay to get into something is going to dictate how much profit you can make, and also the quality of your risk management part of that trade. And typically it could be like a stop loss. But you have to identify the right entry price. Now, how do you do that if that's so important? Well, price doesn't just move on its own. There's a reason price goes up. There's a reason price goes down. It's not because Josh and I are buying something or selling something, but it is because companies like JP Morgan or people like Warren Buffett, they're buying and selling. They do that with such large amounts of money that they move price. Here's the great thing for us, and one of the things that we rely on, we don't have to go out and do a lot of analysis. We don't have to use a lot of those confusing technical indicators. All you have to do is follow the people that are moving price. But the problem is they try to hide what they're doing. So then what do? Well, you use a strategy that's designed to find what they're trying to hide. There are clues that they leave in the market. They can't trade without leaving some clues. Our strategy, the core strategy our students use, it really is designed to, as accurately as possible, find where they're going to be active. In other words, where are they buying? Where are they selling?
0: Well, think of that as a footprint, Al. Because if you want to find an elephant, and the best way to find that elephant would be to look for its footprint and then follow those footprints. And that's what the strategy is really designed to do, is identify who the elephants are, which, as you were talking about, right, is the JP Morgans, the Buffets of the world, the large money, and then follow and essentially do what they do, but much on a much smaller level. Because when they're moving billions and billions of dollars, they are going to leave a footprint. And where you find that is a price chart.
1: Right.
0: And that's what you need, is a strategy that's designed to follow that footprint or find it, and then a strategy with risk management to be able to follow that footprint.
1: So, and what's the goal that most people have? Well, it's financial freedom, whether you're still working and you want to be able to do more things, or when you go into retirement and you don't have to worry about waking up every morning and wondering where the money's going to come from. It's freedom. It comes from knowing that your financial future is under your control, first of all, and then it's the freedom to make decisions because you want to, and you can afford it, not because your bank account forces you to do something. If you have a dream, if you have a goal and dream, isn't it worth trying to achieve that? And it may mean you have to do something different than you're doing now. If you come into one of these classes that Josh has been talking about, we're going to show you what some of the benefits are that are available in the markets. You have to admit that there are people out there in these financial markets that are doing extremely well. Warren Buffett, all these the people that own these major companies, well, you can own companies too. Maybe not the whole company. You can own a part of it with stock. You can participate in the movement of the price of that company by using something other than stock. In fact, we would say, especially for income traders, it's not what you invest in. The company you invest in is not as important as, is this the right time to invest in it? And can you find the right price that's going to give you the odds of that position moving in your favor and moving enough to provide you with a decent profit?
0: It's kind of like, it's not you, it's me, right? And you were talking about earlier, you can't control something that you were born with. And, you know, I can't control my good looks I was born with because I look like Brad Pitt when he was in his 20s.
1: Still got that picture taped to your mirror, huh?
0: Oh, golly, you've been checking that out again, haven't you? God, you know what? That's a story for a different day. But we have a lot of people, Al, that listen to the show every single week, and which is pretty cool because we get people that come into these workshops and they say, you know, I was listening to the show and you inspired me to do something that I hadn't done before. You inspired me to take action. And hopefully we are inspiring people to do things they've never done. And hopefully we're inspiring people to take action in their life, because to do things differently, it does take action. But that first thing, Al, is getting started. That is that hardest thing to do. So let's make it easy for people. To come into one of these free investing and trading workshops, all you got to do is text. Everybody text messages these days. Text the word trade to the number 210-210 right now for two seats for an investing and trading workshop, and take that start or that leap from where you are now and have a goal of where you want to be and then a step-by-step approach to get there. Text the word trade to the number 210-210 right now for an investing and trading workshop. Al, hit them up with today's TA, tip of the week.
1: But people that wait for the perfect time are almost all still waiting. Time's going to pass regardless. The important thing, the variable, is what you do with it. It's your choice. Remember, your future is being built one decision at a time, whether you're aware of it or not. Financial success is almost never built in a minute. It's repetition of successful actions over time. So if you accept that and you want to achieve financial success, time is an issue. And the longer you wait, the slimmer your chances to achieve it become.
0: That kind of reminds me of when you're watching a kid for the first time jump rock to rock across the river or the stream, and they say, what if I fall? What if you don't? Imagine that. Text the word trade to the number 210-210 to get started in these financial markets. As always, same time, same place next week. Until then, retire young, my friends.
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0: What if the next chapter of your life could be the one where everything changes? 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
5: Breaking news this hour from townhall.com. I'm Michael Harrington. A federal appeals court ruling is triggering a new fight over political advertising rates, with both parties pressuring local TV stations ahead of the 2026 midterms. Here's correspondent Ron Taylor.
6: The Fourth Circuit overturned an FCC rule allowing political parties and super PACs to receive the same discounted rates as individual candidates. Axios reports Democrats are saying stations could face campaign finance violations if they offer outside groups those discounts. Republican attorneys disagree, calling the Democratic warning legally unsupported and threatening complaints against stations that change their policies. Republicans plan to appeal the ruling, which could determine how far campaign dollars go this fall. Ron Taylor reporting.
5: New York City Mayor Zoran Mamdani is taking another shot at Amazon, and critics warn shoppers could pay the price. Correspondent Richard Boyd.
7: Mayor Mamdani supports a Teamsters-backed bill requiring Amazon to directly hire delivery couriers. One study estimates the mandate could add $664 a year to the average New York household's costs, while putting up to 5,000 jobs at risk. Critics say the policy could drive operations out of the city, making delivery slower and more expensive. Richard Boyd reporting.
5: Iran's economy is poised for more instability as the Trump administration tries to convince other countries to end all financial dealings with the Islamic Republic. A decision by the UAE to suspend trade relations with Iran last week kickstarted the latest effort by the administration. Tropical storm Carina has strengthened into a hurricane in the Pacific Ocean. The National Hurricane Center says it could become a major storm this week. Carina is currently far out to sea and not threatening land. It had maximum sustained winds this morning of 80 miles per hour. More on these stories at townhall.com.
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11: 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From the JTR Roofing Studios, partly sunny today, highs in the high 80s. 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It's Freedom 1570.
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1: Breaking news this hour from Town Hall. I'm Rich Thomason. The Strait of Hormuz remains a perilous route for shipping.
2: Two tankers owned by Abu Dhabi's state-owned oil and gas company, ADNOC, were attacked Thursday evening while transiting the Strait of Hormuz, the company says. It adds that the attack caused no injuries and that the situation is...

0: steps. And former Secretary of State Hillary Clinton says her party is going through what she calls an experiment.
1: You know, Democratic Party right now is, I think, going through a kind of experiment. Like, who can actually respond, particularly to young people's very real concerns about where they are at this point in their lives and what kind of future do they have for themselves? And I think that's healthy.
0: What do these developments tell us about the direction of the Democratic Party, and what could they mean for November? Daily Signal White House correspondent Elizabeth Mitchell joins us. And later, I'll get House Speaker Mike Johnson's perspective on the larger ideological debate and the battle for control of Congress. Also this week, the Trump administration opened a new front in its confrontation with Iran, not with more missiles, but with economic warfare. Treasury Secretary Scott Bessent announced what the administration is calling Operation Economic Outcast.
2: Today, at President Trump's direction, the United States Treasury has begun Operation Economic Outcast, an unprecedented campaign against the Islamic Republic of Iran and its enablers. Our objective is to sever every economic lifeline that sustains this tyrannical regime until Tehran stands alone.
0: Can economic pressure accomplish what 6 months of conflict and negotiations have not? House Intelligence Committee Chairman Rick Crawford joins us. We'll also discuss CIA Director John Ratcliffe's unusual trip to Moscow at the approaching 25th anniversary of September the 11th. And finally, I just returned from Kyiv, where Ukraine marked 35 years of independence from the former Soviet Union, even as its people continue fighting Russia's invasion. Former Vice President Mike Pence described the determination that I witnessed firsthand.
3: The people of Ukraine are deeply inspiring. They just marked 35 years since the fall of the Soviet Union. They have supported and defended their freedom every day since. And I have no doubt in my mind that they will never surrender their freedom to the brutality of the Russian war machine.
0: But amid the missiles, drones, and destruction, I witnessed something else in Ukraine, faith. I attended and addressed Ukraine's National Prayer Breakfast, hosted by President Volodymyr Zelensky. Pavlo Ugryan, the coordinator of the prayer breakfast and a former member of Ukraine's parliament, joins us from Ukraine. And House Speaker Mike Johnson will weigh in on the intensifying legal battle over mail-in ballots ahead of the midterms. These stories and more just ahead. On This Week on Capitol Hill.
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0: As primary season continues, Nikayla Jasmine Thomas, a nurse and self-described Democratic socialist, won the Democratic Senate runoff in Oklahoma this week. In South Carolina, Senator Darlene Graham, sister of the late Senator Lindsey Graham, won the Republican nomination for Senate. Joining us now to discuss this and more is Elizabeth Mitchell, chief White House correspondent for The Daily Signal. Elizabeth, welcome back to This Week on Capitol Hill.
5: Thanks for having me back.
0: All right, so let's jump right into this. Let me ask you, what stood out to you from this week's primaries in Oklahoma and South Carolina?
5: Yeah, I think what we're seeing, particularly with that primary that you mentioned in Oklahoma, is that more and more common is it that these Democrats who are winning primaries are Democratic socialists. It's becoming increasingly common. And I think we're not too far from it being completely normalized in this country. So I think that's something that a lot of people are really concerned by. As far as the Darlene Graham primary goes, I think what that showed is that President Trump's endorsement does still carry a lot of weight because she had a very formidable opponent, Ralph Norman, who's loved by conservatives, has a great conservative track record. But just that President Trump weighing in and going to South Carolina and really putting his full weight behind her is what probably led her to the win. So that shows his power in that way.
0: So let's go for a moment to the Democratic Party. Oklahoma, arguably the reddest state in the nation, a Democratic socialist emerging as the banner carrier for the Democratic Party. Are we seeing a broader ideological shift within the Democratic Party? Is this latest primary proving that, or are these still largely individual races driven by local circumstances?
5: Yeah, I think that you're completely right that this is something that we're seeing on a larger scale. Alexandria Ocasio-Cortez just rejoined the DSA officially. We've got El Said in Michigan, who is leaning that way. Many other candidates who are embracing democratic socialism. And so I think there's many countries we can see where socialism is completely normalized, and we're not far from that here.
0: All right, Elizabeth, let's talk a little bit about AOC and the DSA. They've not always seen eye to eye. They separated themselves. She's coming back in alignment with him. Is AOC moving toward the DSA, or is the DSA moving toward AOC as they prepare for 2028?
5: It's a good question. I mean, I think that if AOC is interested in running for president, which we all think she is, and she is rejoining the DSA, I think that shows that this no longer is something that is expected to be a negative stamp on a candidate's resume that would keep them from winning. This is something she thinks she can embrace the DSA and still win, which I think is very notable. But yeah, it's important to remember how radical this DSA platform is. While not every single candidate is running on these exact things, what the DSA is talking about is abolishing the Senate, abolishing ICE, making changes to the presidency. We've got some very changing the Constitution. We've got some very radical things here.
0: Elizabeth, you see this as a gift to Republicans?
5: Yeah, I think I do. I think that while, of course, the stakes are higher because if Republicans lose, then we have a socialist in office, I do think there's a lot that Republicans can campaign on here, talking about how socialism has never worked and will never work in America or anywhere else. I think that they have a lot of good talking points that can come from running against someone who's so radical. I think generally when we have Republican candidates, they are not anywhere near as far to the right as we have these people who are as far to the left. So I think that'll be something they can really push into.
0: But there appears to be this traction that's being gained among younger voters. This idea of socialism doesn't appear to have negative connotations.
5: Yeah, I think people my age and younger are hearing this idea of everything being free. You know, universal health care sounds nice, free college, don't have to pay off your loans, free child care, free whatever else. And ultimately, they're just not being taught that ultimately nothing is free, that there's always going to be a cost of all of these things, that it would cost trillions and trillions of dollars to accomplish the DSA platform, and it would just absolutely bankrupt this country.
0: You know, a lot of that's rooted in education, and President Trump this week hosted a Rose Garden event to mark the start of the school year and to highlight the administration's progress on school choice. What should viewers and listeners know about this event that the president had earlier this week?
5: Yeah, so this was kicking off the back to school season, talking about everything he's done for school choice, particularly in the One Big Beautiful Bill. There was a provision that makes it easier for the school voucher program, where there could be donations or you can use the tax dollars that would have sent your child to public school to send them to private school or homeschool or charter school, something like that. And so he's definitely done a lot for parents to be able to choose how their child is educated instead of it being chosen by the bureaucracy.
0: And from a long-term perspective, not an election cycle perspective, but the longer generational view, this is essential to putting the information about, you know, what your generation doesn't know about socialism and communism and the deprivation that led to, not to mention the 100 million people who lost their lives during the 20th century. I mean, this is important.
5: Yes, absolutely. It's important. I think we see states like Florida with Governor Ron DeSantis mandating that schools teach about the dangers of communism. And I think this type of thing would be really helpful more across the country. We've got the Great Victims of Communism Museum here in D.C. teaching people about the horrific consequences of true communism.
0: About a minute left, Elizabeth. Switching to economic news, Canada has imposed retaliatory tariffs up to 50% on $20 billion in American goods. What impact could this have on U.S.-Canadian trade and American consumers as we move toward the election?
5: Yeah, we're already in a difficult economic time. Republicans already have very high prices to run on in the midterms. And I actually asked the president about this yesterday, about how this dispute could affect the midterms. Will it affect American affordability? And he said that Canada is ripping us off so much that it couldn't affect American affordability and will only improve it. So we're yet to see if that will be true.
0: Well, we'll be watching and counting as we get closer. Elizabeth Mitchell, thanks for joining us. Always great to see you.
5: Thank you so much. Great to see you.
0: All of these issues will be before voters when they go to the polls in November. We'll talk more about that with House Speaker Mike Johnson when he joins us later. But after the break, Congressman Rick Crawford, who is the chairman of the House Permanent Select Committee on Intelligence, will join us to talk about this last-minute trip to Russia by the CIA director. We'll also talk about the upcoming 9/11 trials that will be taking place. So don't go away. We'll be right back after this.
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0: Welcome back to This Week on Capitol Hill. I'm Tony Perkins. Nearly 25 years after the September 11th attacks, a U.S. military judge this week set a June 2028 trial date for Khalid Sheikh Mohammed and three other men accused of plotting the attacks. The announcement comes after more than two decades of efforts to bring Mohammed to justice. Joining us now to discuss this and other national security developments is Congressman Rick Crawford. He's the chairman of the House Permanent Select Committee on Intelligence and represents the 1st Congressional District of Arkansas. Chairman Crawford, welcome back to This Week on Capitol Hill. Thanks so much for joining us.
14: You bet. Thanks for having me.
0: Khalid Sheikh Mohammed and his co-defendants are among the last detainees still held at Guantanamo Bay. What's your reaction to this trial date finally being set for June of 2028?
14: At long last. I don't know what to expect. I mean, clearly, it seems to me, from my perspective, an open and shut case. Obviously, I think there are a lot of folks that would have liked to have seen it taken place a lot quicker than 25 years. But, be that as it may, he's going to face his day in court. And I think we probably know what the likely outcome will be. But all I can say is, at long last.
0: Well, I mean, given the fact that, we're coming up on the 25th anniversary, did this process work?
14: Well, let me make sure I understand your question. Did the legal process work for him?
0: Well, for the American people and for justice, was it a 25 years later?
14: Yeah, I think I would say yes and no. I think yes in the fact that he was taken off the battlefield. And so he, his ability to continue to engage in plots to execute terrorist attacks against the United States and U.S. targets, in that sense, it worked. But for the families, I think they would have liked to have seen a lot more swift justice, and understandably so. So yes and no. I mean, I think getting him off the battlefield was a win.
0: Right.
14: Having him in custody for 20-odd years seems a little excessive, and I think the families would probably agree.
0: All right, let's talk about something else related. The House Permanent Select Committee on Intelligence, which you chair, has spent the past year reviewing the original 9/11 Commission recommendations in light of how the threat landscape has changed. What can you tell us?
14: Well, I think that's the biggest takeaway. Look, I think the post 9/11 reforms largely worked for the threat that they were designed to get after, and so I think that's good. I don't think we're challenging that as much as we are challenging the reality of what the threat matrix looks like today. So it's not all about counterterrorism now. We're talking about counterintelligence threats that we need to address, and we need to shore up weaknesses, gaps, vulnerabilities. And so, the danger for us in the post 9/11 reform world is that we don't take on the belief that the work is finished. It's not. It's an evolving threat landscape that has to be reviewed constantly. We have to engage in red teaming at every level. We have to break down barriers to communication among IC elements. And we have to recognize new threats that we didn't even consider 20-odd years ago.
0: Mr. Chairman, so that makes this a difficult process, given the fact that a lot of this needs to be directed by Congress. And Congress, is polarized in many ways.
15: With SRN News, I'm Michael Harrington in Washington. Tropical storm Carina has strengthened into a hurricane in the Pacific Ocean. The National Hurricane Center says it could become a major storm this week. This morning, Carina was far out to sea and not threatening any land. Had maximum sustained winds of 80 miles per hour, making it a Category 1 hurricane. The storm was standing out about 800 miles southwest of Mexico's Baja California Peninsula, moving northwest at 15 miles per hour. Iran's economy poised for more instability as the Trump administration tries to convince other countries to end all financial dealings with the Islamic Republic. A decision by the United Arab Emirates to suspend trade relations with Iran last week kickstarted the White House's latest attempt to isolate Tehran into submission. Iran has a few other major trading partners it can turn to now. China is about the most capable of helping. This is SRN News.
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0: Welcome back to This Week on Capitol Hill. I'm Tony Perkins. Even as Russia's brutal invasion of Ukraine continues, Ukrainian President Volodymyr Zelensky hosted an event in Kyiv this week, demonstrating another response to evil in this world, prayer. This week marked Ukraine's 35th anniversary of independence from the former Soviet Union, and among the events was a national prayer breakfast that I was honored to attend and address. Joining us now from Kyiv to discuss this is Pavlo Ungurian, who is a former member of the Ukrainian parliament and was the coordinator of the Ukrainian National Prayer Breakfast. Pavlo, welcome to This Week on Capitol Hill. I know you've not been able to get to your office because of air raid sirens going off there in Kyiv. Give us the latest on the situation there in Ukraine.
25: Yeah, hello, Tony, and dear brothers and sisters. Greetings from Ukraine, and thank you for your prayers. And Tony, appreciate for your visit for us. It's a real brotherhood in one body of Jesus Christ to visit us, to pray together. And immediately when all the delegations, the presidents of countries and a lot of American delegations and European delegations was leave Kyiv, immediately Russia started to again attacking the just the cities and villages. And I cannot be in the office because the bridge on the river, because the key Kyiv city has a Dnipro River, one of the biggest river in Europe. All the bridges was blocked because Russia tried to attack the bridges as well. Also civilian infrastructure, energy places, the water stations, electrical stations, and just the schools, just the apartment buildings, just the hospitals, everything, because they cannot do nothing on the battlefields, on the front line, but they trying to attack. So these days, immediately after the prayer breakfast, it is a very, very difficult days for us. So please pray for us. Please continue to make pressure against Russia. And please ask your congressmen to vote for the sanctions bill, Lindsey Graham bill. So thank you, brother, again, to visit us in this very horrible, but also historic time when we refreshing our memory how the evil empire, as the President Reagan called Soviet Union, was collapsed, and Ukraine right now fighting and pay this price for the freedom. And the Berlin Wall do not come back to the center of Europe. Berlin Wall right now staying on the eastern Ukraine, and Ukrainian soldiers stable this wall on our eastern border.
0: Pavel, let me ask you this. President Zelensky at the prayer breakfast said the danger now is the world becoming accustomed to this war. Do you see the same danger spiritually that Christians outside Ukraine are becoming accustomed to the suffering of Christians?
25: Oh, yeah. Oh, yeah. Unfortunately, we saw what the Russians are doing on the occupied territories. Also including in Russian territories, because this practice of KGB, of this Soviet time propaganda and dictatorship regime, they continue to do in Russian territory against Christians, especially against evangelicals, and the same they're doing in the occupied territories, because they are looking for the evangelicals, for the Protestant leaders, churches, pastors, as a one of the most important target for them, and they trying to put our brothers and sisters in the prisons. They was destroyed more than 700 churches, close to 70 pastors and deacons and believers was killed in these years, they are just declared in 2024 the holy war against West. They call it like a holy war against Western civilization, very similar to what the ISIS and the Hamas declared against Israeli and Christian civilization.
0: We just have a little over a minute left, Pavel. I want to ask you this. Along those lines, you know, Ukraine has endured decades of Soviet efforts to suppress Christianity. Do Ukrainian Christians today see this struggle with Russia carrying a spiritual dimension as well as a military and political one?
25: Yeah, the first of all, Russia trying to kill Ukrainians, to destroy the churches, because they are looking this war, first of all, like a war against Western Christian civilization, because Russia tried to create an image like a conservative country, conservative nation, but it's a big fake. This is a country with number one, with the alcohol, with the divorces, with the abortions, the top places in the world. But they're trying to use the conservative agenda just for the propaganda in America, in Europe. But for them, it's a main goal. It is a destroyed Christian churches. One of the most important issues for them, it is to stop Ukrainian Christian, Ukrainian evangelical influence for the missionary ministry for the 1040 window.
0: Pavel, we'll have to leave it there. We will continue to pray for you and for the people of Ukraine. Thanks so much for joining us. Folks, House Speaker Mike Johnson joins us next, so don't go away.
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8: Even at all on the field, we have to, as we know, as you and I have discussed many times, most important midterm election of our lifetimes, arguably of all time. It's a crossroads for the country. We have to maintain our trek. And, you know, this issue about the mail-in balloting goes directly to that issue, of course. I mean, there is not a lot of settled precedent on how much authority the executive branch has to push and really ensure election integrity. But the president is dialed in on that like a laser because the American people are as well. And even though election integrity measures are a 95-5 public opinion polling issue, everybody believes we have to have free and fair elections, we can't get a single Democrat in the House or Senate to vote for it. And so we've been pushing the Save America Act, for example. As you know, we passed it four times in the House, most recently on a budget reconciliation resolution over there. It would only require Republican votes, but it hasn't moved through the Senate yet either. So the president is feeling the desperation of this, understanding we're now less than 70 days out from this fateful election, and we must make sure that it's free and fair and conducted where only citizens can vote and that there's not cheating. And I think that's a very low bar to request of the courts to go along with.
9: Mr. Speaker, is this not a national security issue when you see what's happening, even in the neighboring state where you're at today? In Oklahoma, one of the reddest states, if not the reddest state in the nation, where we saw this week's primary elections, the emerging of another socialist Democratic candidate.
8: Look, you can count them now. I mean, scores of these candidates coming up through the system at the state level and congressional level, almost 40 of them now have prevailed and been gone through these primary processes because, as we've explained, the energy, the excitement, the grassroots, the money is on the side of the insurgent left, sadly, in the Democrat Party. They're taking the party over. And this is not a game. It's not a flash in the pan. This isn't a, you know, New York City thing. It's happened in Oklahoma. It happened in Florida. I mean, it's happening in red states, and it's something that we must take into account. This is not a game. I mean, we've said even a few years ago, Republicans and Democrats in Congress are arguing over marginal tax rates and shades of regulation. We are now quite literally locked into a contest to determine whether we're going to keep our republic, to keep the country as it is, or to break this thing down to the foundation and go to an entirely different road instead of principles towards communism. That's the balance. And look, we started a website 2 weeks ago, contrastforamerica.com, to lay out the history of communism and socialism. It always, every single time has led to human suffering.

0: misery, famine, even to death, and the murder of tens of millions of innocent people in the 20th century alone. We can't do it. It's anti-American, and everybody needs to wake up right now. That is what is on the ballot almost 65 days from today.
1: Mr. Speaker, there are those who say, well, you know, this is America. People are free to run and be elected to office. But in the Constitution, you cannot run and be a candidate who is opposed to and for dismantling the Constitution. Each body, the House, the Senate, has the ability and the responsibility of ensuring those who take their seats will uphold the Constitution. Is that not an oath that they take?
0: Well, that's the oath, but you're getting to an important point there. You know, as a constitutional law attorney, I mean, we've been thinking about this, researching it. Again, not a lot of precedent on this. I mean, it's not unlawful for crazy people to run for office. That's happened throughout the history of our country. Never at this level, and never a number of people who are so determined to rip the Constitution in half. I mean, listen to what they're saying. They want to abolish the borders, abolish prisons and the police and the U.S. Senate. I mean, take Article 1 and set it on fire. Now, here's the question. When some of those people get elected, and they will in some of these blue districts, that's what's going to happen. You're going to have a number of effectively communists elected to Congress. Under the Constitution, if the state sends a certification that this person is duly elected, then the Speaker of the House and the Congress have no choice in the matter. The Constitution doesn't have a lot here, a lot of detail. The oath must be administered. Now, the next question is, are they allowed to sit on committees? Will they disavow what they say? If they raise their hand and they take an oath to uphold the Constitution, someone would have to prove that they're lying. It's a very subjective determination. I mean, it's a fascinating, untested, unprecedented question. Those are the times in which we live, and we'll have to sift through that step by step.
1: But the election is first, and the voters of the country have the ability to protect the Constitution. They're the frontline defenders.
0: Exactly right. That is exactly the point, Tony, and you're right. A government of, by, and for the people. We do not have a king. We don't have a monarch here. It's the people's decision. And Ronald Reagan used to remind us all the time, you can trust the American people. When they are given the facts and they're informed, they will do the right thing. We're still a center-right country. We're still one nation under God, no matter how many of these crazy, radical, leftist, anti-God, anti-Semitic, pro-terrorism, some of them, they're aligned with terrorists. No matter what they say, this is still America. And I believe, and I know you believe, God's not done with America yet, right? And people are going to rise up, do the right thing, elect the right people who love their country, want to preserve it, and continue to make it better. That is the challenge. That is the choice. That's the election before us.
1: AOC has reunited with the Democratic Socialist Party of America. Do you see this as a strengthening of that socialist agenda, or is this her preparing a platform to run for president in 2028?
0: Well, I'm sure she's angling for her own self-interest, and that's what all these people are about. They don't care for country. This is about self. And they're delusional, Tony. They do not understand history. They do not understand how dangerous this is. And the idea that anyone who is currently sitting in Congress or the Senate, like Bernie Sanders or AOC or any of them, they would align themselves with this madness is crazy. I mean, their spokesman right now is Hassan Piker, right? Have you seen what this guy is saying and doing? He's openly pro-Nazi, pro-Mao, pro-Hitler, you know, anti-Semitic. Virulent hatred for America and our way of life. I mean, that is what has infected the Democrat Party. And I'm sad to tell you, Tony, I say this with great sadness. I think it's too late for the Democrat Party. I do not think they can push back. They don't have the juice to push back against this now. And so that is going to become the party. They're going to be openly avowing things that are anti-American. And for AOC or anybody to align themselves with that tells you everything you need to know.
1: Mr. Speaker, thanks for joining us. We're out of time. Safe travels on the road, and we'll talk to you next week.
0: Thank you. Appreciate it.
1: All right, friends, don't go away. We'll be back with some final thoughts on this week. Don't go away.
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1: Welcome back to This Week on Capitol Hill. Should Ukraine's ongoing battle against Russian aggression concern Americans? Russian tanks, missiles, and drones have destroyed homes and schools and killed more than 16,800 civilians. But they're only the visible weapons of war. Behind them is something less visible but no less consequential. Putin's Russian imperialism 2.0, an ideology that seeks not merely to conquer Ukrainian territory, but to erase Ukrainian identity, sovereignty, and culture. This is not just a threat to Ukraine, it is a threat to Europe and, left unchecked, to freedom everywhere. Putin's Russian imperialism 2.0 borrows heavily from Soviet authoritarianism, with one important exception: the Russian Orthodox Church, which the communists persecuted, has now become an instrument of the Russian state. Soviet communism tried to replace Christianity with the state. Putinism enlisted a form of Christianity in service of the state. In occupied Ukraine, independent religious expression is suppressed, churches closed, and religious leaders imprisoned, exiled, or worse, while the Moscow-aligned Russian Orthodox Church is privileged. Evangelical and Catholic churches have been closed, with some sanctuaries turned into operational centers for the occupiers. During my visit to Ukraine, Denise Ulutin, the Minister of Social Policy, Family, and Unity, briefed me on Russia's systematic attack on Ukraine's religious heritage, where they've damaged or destroyed hundreds of religious structures, a pattern documented by the U.S. Commission on International Religious Freedom. Ukrainian officials have also documented 67 religious leaders and clergy killed or who have died as a result of torture in occupied territories. But there is more to Putinism than crushing religious institutions and leaders who refuse to surrender their kingdom authority to an earthly tyrant. If attacking churches is an assault on Ukraine's spiritual identity, Russifying its children is an assault on its future. In occupied territories, children are subjected to Russian curriculum, forced use of the Russian language, citizenship requirements, and expressions of allegiance to Russia. Even more disturbing, thousands of Ukrainian children have been deported or forcibly transferred, with more than 8,400 relocated to Russian territory and undergoing Russian re-education. Some have been placed for adoption or fostering in Russia, an effort to sever their Ukrainian identity. Russian imperialism 2.0 is as deadly and dangerous as its communist precursor when it comes to the Christian faith and family, two institutions that are vital for freedom. Why should we care here in the West, where Putin is unlikely to militarily attack? As Christians, we should care when our brothers and sisters in Christ are targeted and tortured. As Americans, history instructs us that evil never stands still. The question is not whether Russian tanks will reach America, but whether America is safer in a world where military aggression, religious repression, and forced assimilation are allowed to succeed. So what should we do? Pray, because Christians are suffering. Materially support Ukraine, because aggression must not be rewarded. And we must understand that what Ukraine is defending is bigger than territory. Yes, Ukraine is fighting for its territory, but also for the right of a people to remain a people, to worship God freely, raise their children in their own faith and culture, and govern themselves. Those are freedoms Americans should recognize as worth defending. And that has been this week on Capitol Hill.
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13: Breaking news this hour from townhall.com. I'm Michael Herring. Congresswoman Alexandria Ocasio-Cortez is shaking up her team with several departures and some new aides. Correspondent Bernie Bennett explains.
14: The personnel change comes months before the progressive leader will decide whether to launch a presidential campaign. She's also weighing a run for Senate Minority Leader Chuck Schumer's seat, which is also up in 2028. AOC's years-long campaign manager and senior advisor Oliver Hidalgo-Wolobin is departing in September. Fiorella Beeny, a longtime aide to AOC, took over as interim campaign manager this month. The moves have coincided with the expansion of the portfolio of AOC's chief of staff, Mike Koska. Bernie Bennett reporting.
13: Texas is emerging as a powerful alternative to California, attracting residents, businesses, and investment from across the country. Here's correspondent Ken Lorman.
15: IRS data show Texas gained roughly 1.5 million residents from other states between 2012 and 2023, and that meant billions in additional household income. Census data indicate Texas led the nation in domestic migration in 2024 and 2025. University of Virginia projections suggest Texas could surpass California as America's most populous state by the late 2040s as business and energy investment continue expanding. Ken Lorman reporting.
13: Iceland's voters have rejected a referendum to restart negotiations to join the European Union. RUV, the national broadcaster, says opponents defeated the measure by a margin of 53% to 47%. The result will put the issue to rest for the second time in about a decade after a Euro-skeptic government ended EU talks. The referendum was held amidst a variety of geopolitical concerns Opponents cited fishing rights and existing benefits of EU single market. More on these stories at townhall.com.
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26: I will look at everything and be like, how does this affect me? That's what's important here. Using my best Jeremy Clarkson voice. And I'm so tired of hearing women complain about motherhood. Every other human on earth that has ever raised or given birth to children has had it tough. You are no different in society or in any timeline. This victimhood complex is ruining society.
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26: Welcome back to the program, ladies and gentlemen. Dana Lash with you, and we are here at the top of this third hour, getting y'all set up for your weekend. Now, as we do this, we got to watch some of what's happening with the left. Now, we're talking about the Democrats that are coming out talking all about Hassan Piker, who I almost literally just verbally typoed as Hussein. I cannot believe I almost, you know, my brain was like saying Hassan and my mouth almost said Hussein. Just a couple vowels off. Anyway, so this, he's included in like the most, Rolling Stone has him as one of the most influential, what do they call him? Content creators or influencers? What the, full stop for a minute. Guys, hold up. What the hell's a content creator? If you're writing anything online, that's content, right? You're posting a meme, that's content. What is this whole, I'm a content creator? What is that? Am I being too picky about, like the, no?
0: These terms get thrown around and you're like, why? They're heavier than they need to be, these terms.
26: Just so, I can't say what I want to say, a fecal poster, just put that way. Anyway, he's considered one of the most influential. And the article gets into, as I was unfortunately reading it, because I had to. Can I just tell you how much I hate Rolling Stone magazine? And I don't say this as, please do not make this all about you. I am not saying this as a pejorative to every boomer. Note whenever I say boomer, I'm literally specifically meaning progressive ones. I've never met a conservative boomer that wasn't, like, that embodied that as a negative way. Like, I'm a Gen Xer, you're a boomer, whatever. But when I say boomer, I'm meaning, like, that's all the lefties. Because all of the horrible, horrible boomer policies were from leftists. And I think the boomers get smeared for it, which is unfair. Now, that being said, I think those are the progressive boomers are the only people who run that magazine. These are all musically illiterate fools who only know corporate pop. And they write these horrible lists. And they have him on here, probably because one of their grandkids told them. One of their grandkids in Antifa told them. And now they have Hassan. But I thought he was just a streamer. He's just a nobody streamer. That's what Democrats have been saying this entire time. He's just a streamer, guys. He's really, you know, he's a nobody. That's how they put it. But he's not, though. As you guys know, he's super, I mean, he's been, that's why they have him. That's why they have him at all of these fundraisers. He's at every fundraiser for so many of the, he was at what? I think it was 16. I was counting. For Abdul al-Sayed? Well, it was over a dozen. I know that much. It was over a dozen. So now John Ossoff is trying to, because he desperately is trying to claim, they're all trying to claim the mantle of moderate, but not moderate. Like they want to look moderate to the public, but they're not actually going to moderate their positions. So he weighed in. As I told you, there were only a handful of Democrats that actually called this out, because Piker was the guy who said America deserved 9/11. So there's only a handful of them that called this out. And only three of them used Piker's name. Ossoff is the latest. He was facing criticism from his state over votes to block arms sales to Israel. And he joined a chorus of Democrats that criticized Piker. So now the woke right is going after him as well. Sidebar, the arms sales to Israel, they buy with their own money. It's not a handout like it is with other countries. They buy their own money. By the way, they're only allowed to buy weapons from the United States of America. You know that whatever $3 billion that everybody makes raises a fit about us giving in quote-unquote aid to Israel, you realize that we make that back in spades, because they're only allowed to buy out. That's literally the agreement. That is law. They're only, for that agreement to be in effect, they're only allowed to buy weapons from us. And our tech agreement means they cannot offer any weaponry that they develop to any other country. I don't know if you guys knew that or not. I mean, we're going to get a laser cannon. I'm not kidding you. Laser cannon. I mean, that's one of the reasons why Abrams tanks now are back on the field, because they were, along with the drivers, getting blown up. And now there's a way to, how do I put it, neutralize any other weaponry that would try to smite them off the field. So this Ossoff is now trying to walk some of this back. Because Piker said just a couple of days ago, quote, if Jews in America keep putting this idea out there that they are slightly invested in Israel, eventually someone's going to come around and take action, end quote. By the way, wasn't that like a Charles Lindbergh quote as well? I think he had said something like that back in the day. I can't remember. Look that up. Google that. You know, he was kind of the same mindset there. So, and he said, not against the state of Israel, mind you, but American Jews. So if you take interest in an ally overseas, then you deserve what happens to you, is what he's saying. So Ossoff's spokesperson told the Atlanta Journal-Constitution yesterday that, quote, oh, so he didn't have the balls to name Piker. He said he unreservedly rejects reckless and dangerous rhetoric against the Jewish community or any community. American Jews and all Americans must have the freedom and security to speak out and petition their government without fear of reprisal. Hmm. So Ossoff would love to run for president someday. That's what he would love to do. He wants to be the moderate from the South that John Edwards couldn't be because he couldn't keep it in his pants. So the Democrats have been desperate to get this a Southern candidate that seems moderate to run, because they feel, they know that that is actually what's going to work to be competitive going into any kind of election. They know that that's what's going to be required, but they haven't had anybody since Edwards, because Edwards was, well, we all know what happened there. But he didn't say his name because they're scared to say his name. They act like he's Voldemort. So they're not actually, if you're not saying his name, I mean, he was such a big fundraiser for so many of you. If you're not saying his name, then it doesn't count. Then you haven't pushed back from him at all. You haven't done anything at all. If you haven't said his name, you haven't done anything. So, I don't know. I'm not buying it. Are you buying it? Y'all buying it? Kane, do you buy it?
1: Nope.
26: Mm-mm. Oh, apparently they have a fun name in the chat. Hamas, Diddy, Bin Laden, Epstein, Dog, Shocker, Piker. Oh, boy. Lorraine will never be in charge of naming legislation because it would be 5,000 words long. I love it, though. Oh, yeah, we got this. Steve reminds me. This is, I'm sorry, this is cut 11,012, correct? 11,012? Yes. This was Abdul al-Sayed, by the way. Flashback, Abdul al-Sayed on Piker. Listen.
2: Like, you know, at the end of the day, people play this game with us all the time, right? I'm sure you've gotten it somewhere. I got it. It's like, well, here's this one thing that Hassan said. Do you now condemn him and everything he stands for? And I'm like, in what world does the world work this way? Like, in what world would you condemn somebody for something that they've said if you're serious about the project of actually persuading somebody?
26: So he's saying, in what world would you condemn somebody for something that they've said? Easily, I condemn you for the things you say. I condemn this guy. I condemn him. By the way, you want to hear something? I condemn this. This is cut 11. He's trying to flex on this. And I notice he's campaigning before I go to my next cut. Notice, if you're watching the simulcast, he is in the vehicle with who? Hassan Piker. Going to another campaign event. Because they went through, they got in a Sprinter van and went through a handful of campaign events in one day. And there's Hassan Piker wearing his socialists. It says socialists hat. Yeah. So, fascinating stuff. Now, this is cut 11. So, this was, now let me set this up real quick. Abdul al-Sayed was at a backyard, or was at a campaign event, and he was talking about banning vodka. But listen to how he tried to flex here real quick. This is cut 11.
3: The gentleman in the front, clearly Arab. I bought my Gatorade Zero. I go to pay for it. And he's like, hey, you Muslim? Well, you know I'm Muslim. And he's like, well, your beard's a little... Look, I forgot something. I go back. And I bring it to the front. And he's like, you can't buy it. I was like, Habibi, you can't...
26: He says,
3: places
26: you can't
3: where they can even sell products that either should not be sold at the level that it's sold, or,
26: and by the way,
3: that they would never consume
26: that means
3: themselves.
26: My lover,
3: take money
26: my beloved,
3: out of the community and feel like there's no responsibility.
26: So he's saying, oh, my beloved, you can't sell it. That's what he's saying. By the way, generation of minors is okay, but selling vodka is no. Like, actually genitally, like, mutilating the genitals of children as a gender-affirming, whatever that means, thing, that's okay. But not vodka. I mean, if there's one thing that they're consistent on, It's inconsistency. They're very consistent about the inconsistency. So aside from that major inconsistency, aside from that,
1: the consistent inconsistency.
26: Yeah, that's right. The consistent inconsistency. Then it, I don't know what they'd have.
1: They have nothing.
26: They don't have nothing. I don't know what they would have. That's it. Now, we have more in store. We got headlines coming up. And as we move, the folks who bring you the program, it is our friends at Chapter. Look, Chapter exists to cut through the confusion of Medicare. I hate to tell you this, but Medicare is confusing on purpose. It's confusing on purpose because this is how, I mean, honestly, I hate saying this, but this is how they make their money. I mean, they get people in these plans that don't provide the coverage that they need, but these people are then overpaying for these plans. That's the problem. Chapter exists to cut through all of this confusion. I've had family members that, since I've been talking about Chapter, that have reached out and worked with Chapter. And they don't just sell them on like one or two companies. They're the only ones that literally walk you through every Medicare plan across the nation to find out what actually fits your doctors and prescriptions and your budget. 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

0: And now, all of the news you would probably miss. It's time for Dana's Quick Five.
1: Okay, so here's a little concern about the bots, guys, and the AI bots. A swarm of 700 of them went rogue in a hacking attack. Hundreds of agents targeted a tech company and tried to cover their tracks, according to researchers. 700 open AI bots. They conspired in a cyber attack last month. They said it was a warning shot to the world. Ooh. Okay, why? Why do we not have a bot farm, Cam? Right. I would like to have a bot farm.
2: I'd like a regular farm and a bot farm.
1: Yeah, I would like to have a regular farm and a bot farm. For over 100 years, travelers have checked into U.S. motel rooms and found the Gideon Bible. Are they taking the Gideon Bible out of hotel rooms?
2: No, I think they're doing. Are they doing now? I thought a story on like newer Gideon Bible, like a 250th, like.
1: Oh, great. Gideon Bible. I mean, it's so American. It's such an American thing. I love like when Europeans come and they're like, there actually is a Bible in the. It sounds so great. But began with Gideon's International, evangelical business and professional men founded in 1899. And then they decided to get very ambitious and put a Bible in all hotel rooms. And they've distributed over 2.5 billion. That's so awesome. I love that they do that. I love that they do that. Good on the Gideons. A Delta flight from L.A. to Boston landed in Detroit, and the captain got sick. He goes, I'm the one who is ill. That's so... What? Do you have a co-pilot, though, right? You have a captain, a co-captain. What? But he said he needed to go to the hospital, so it was very serious. There were 147 customers on board. It was diverted. They made an emergency landing at Detroit, and the captain was taken off the plane the second it landed, so it was a very serious issue. Another crew boarded the plane, and they resumed their flight to Boston. And the captain said over the speaker system, he said, this is the captain. I'm the one who is ill. I'm going to taxi the jet to the gate, and then I got to go to the hospital. And they took him right out. So, yeah. They said in airliners, if you're not flying, you're the one doing the talking. Because then the first officer can just focus on flying. So, yeah, that's why he was the one who was communicating. They did it by the book. So good for them. You want your pilot. By the way, we are short on pilots. So we want all of our pilots to stay healthy. And apparently it was a real quick down and went back up. So it was really so good on them for handling that. Let's see. A triathlon coach training for the Ironman fights off an alligator attack during a practice swim. Guys, there are pools. There's why we have pools. He said his instinct came in and he started fighting a 4 to 5 foot alligator that attacked him during an Ironman practice swim. Jonathan Bruni, a 31-year-old coach, brought several of his athletes to Augusta, Georgia, ahead of the Ironman that's coming up next month. And he goes, the plan was for a race rehearsal and it was in the Savannah River and then boom, gators, and they fought it and he lived to tell. He has a big bandage on his arm, and he goes, I would never put my athletes in danger. He goes, I knew that there might be a small chance, but he's like, apparently he's never had that. He swam there before, and he's never had that issue. So now, he goes, out of nowhere, it hit me. And one of them spotted a gator on the bank, and it veered away. He was the one leading the main pack, and then he felt a violent blow. He said, it felt like my elbow made a really hard impact, like diving on a basketball court, like in a gym. And he thought he had hit a log, but then... He had a cold pain, he said, that shot up his whole arm. And as he looked at his arm, when he felt the cold pain go up, he said that's when he realized it was a gator that clamped onto his arm. Oh, he fought it. He didn't want it to death roll him and do more damage. So what did he do? He jammed his thumb in the gator's eyes, and that did it. That's what you got to do. 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
4: With SRN News, I'm Mary Rose. President Trump is touting what he calls the biggest oil deal in world history with Venezuela. In a Friday night Truth Social post, the president says the U.S. has secured majority U.S. control of more than 6.5 billion barrels of proven oil reserves in Venezuela at no cost to the American taxpayer. At least seven people have been reported dead after a ferry carrying over 260 people capsized off the northern coast of Cyprus on Sunday. The prime minister of the self-declared territory of northern Cyprus said search and rescue operations are ongoing for nearly two dozen people still missing. Over 230 people have been rescued. The ferry was traveling to the Turkish port of Tasikou in Mersin province. This is Esser.
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1: Welcome back to the program. Little Love and Rockets going through there. Dana Lash with you. And kudos to Juan. We had a little bit of a glitch with our hyperdeck, and Juan grew four arms and fixed it all. I don't even know what he did over there. He just, like, you know, the Charlie Brown kids when they do the Christmas tree, he did that. And it started working again. So great work. Welcome back. We are finishing out this hour for you, getting you set up. I got a question. Did you guys see the list that POTUS put out of his own personal presidential rankings on True Social? What did you say? Kane goes, yes. Why'd you say it like that, Kane?
2: Because I loved it.
1: Wait, what? What?
2: Yeah, I loved it.
1: No, no, it's horrible. It's horrible. It is the, I'm like, POTUS, what are you doing?
2: No, I mean, the fact that he put himself at the top. And
1: well, I thought that was hysterical.
2: Yeah.
1: So he put, honestly, I would not have any respect for Trump if he did not put himself at the top of the list. If you're president of the United States and you're making a list of greatest presidents and you don't put yourself at the top of the list, you're a moron.
2: I agree.
1: And I think you should be impeached if you don't put yourself at the top.
2: You're right. There are inconsistencies in there. I'll admit that.
1: Inconsistencies?
2: Wrongs?
1: Okay.
2: Take a deep breath. Yeah, I don't agree with a few of them is basically what I mean.
1: No, in his defense, he's not a crazy political animal like all of us are. And you are because you're watching me right now. Don't act like you're not. So he has great, not near great, average, below average, and failures. I could not be angrier with this list. I don't even know. Okay, so he has himself at the top, the greatest, right? He's the greatest. Underneath him, he's got great. And it's Lincoln, Washington, FDR, Wilson, Jefferson, who I'm not a, no, and then Jackson, modern founder of the Democrat Party. You have one of the worst, two of the worst presidents in God's green earth, FDR and Wilson, literally at the top, under you. Whiskey, Tango, Foxtrot. Near great, Teddy Roosevelt, Grover Cleveland, John Adams is near great, FDR. This, I feel like I'm reading the Rolling Stones list of best bands. It feels just like that. Like I am reading the Rolling Stone list of best bands. He's got John Adams after FDR and Wilson. I can't even talk.
2: Dogs in the neighborhood.
1: Oh my.
2: Are going crazy
1: gosh,
2: right now.
1: James Polk. I'm sorry. I'm probably distorting. You guys know I don't get really wound up, but this is winding me up. Okay. It gets worse. Under those near great ones, he's got the average ones. And you've got, oh, and by the way, the thing, the whole thing morphs and then his picture moves ahead of everybody else's. It's actually hysterical. Right. It is one of the funniest things I think. It is very funny. So under that, he's got, let me pull this up because I just buried this. You have the great, the near great, the average. The average, he's got Clinton, John Quincy Adams, James Monroe, Hayes, Madison, Van Buren, Taft, McKinley is average. McKinley, one of the most corrupt to ever hold the office. And he's got him as average. Hoover, below average. Tyler, and this is what really, Calvin Coolidge. Calvin Coolidge was the best president after Washington. They called him Silent Cal. He wasn't charismatic. He was a butt kicker. When he said something, everybody listened. Calvin Coolidge, is under below average. Fillmore, followed by Taylor, Buchanan, James Buchanan, Pierce. Failures, Biden, Obama, Grant. Harding, I'll give him that. Harding was super bad. Carter, okay, there you go. FDR needs to be down in the failures. Hoover needs to be down in the failures. Let's see. McKinley needs to be down in the failures. Oh, my gosh. POTUS, what you doing? That hurt me. It hurt my heart.
2: He needs to flip-flop FDR and Calvin Coolidge, actually.
1: Yeah, he absolutely does. He needs to flip-flop them completely. Sorry, it's my heart. I don't even know. It's like when you watch your kids playing sports and you realize your son can't catch. That's the same feeling that I have right now watching this list. And Lorraine noted, where is Reagan? Reagan's not even on this list. The Bushes aren't on this list. HW should be at the very bottom on that list. Right by Carter.
2: Under the failures.
1: Oh my gosh. Eisenhower? Where is Eisenhower? Oh my gosh. Truman!
2: I fear we're taking meme quality content and trying to make it historically accurate.
1: No. You know how I am with my lists.
2: I know.
1: Oh my gosh.
2: But look,
1: I can't.
2: I think that the FDR thing was because he...
1: Is he rage baiting us?
2: I think, well, that may be part of it. I have no idea. But I think he looks at himself as like the financial president, right? And I think in history, he looks at these social programs that came out of

0: this was mostly trolling, but Trump just essentially having hubris here while trolling. This is what it is.
1: It's all the other ones. It's like, those are the FDR and Hoover and McKinley and Coolidge and no Reagan and no Eisenhower are the ones that are really burning, that are really, really, really churning my butter right now. It's burning my biscuits. I can't handle that. I've got some a little bit upset. Smidge. Okay. Can I tell you guys the craziest story? I want to end it on this note. Let me find the story. Give me a second because it's worth it. Okay. I have been following this lady's story for forever. I've talked only about it one time on air. So how do we start? This lady got herself adopted several times, and then the adoptive families are like, something's off. And why did they say something's off? Because she's literally almost 40 years old.
2: What?
1: Her name is Amanda Maria Souza de Oliveira of Santa Catarina, Brazil. And she was convicted of fraud and manufacturing. Finally convicted. They finally took her to court. She had manufactured a false identity, and for 15 years, she pretended to be a child. She used a high-pitched voice and told people she fled from abuse and was given hormones forcefully to make her appear older. The last family that had her was dragged in the press because they just left her. They like packed up all of their stuff and left. And they left her behind. And so she went to another family and was complaining I was abandoned. And then they were trying to drag this other family. And the other family was like, y'all don't even know. Turns out the family was right. She is literally like, she's like 38, 39 years old. And she's been scamming these families for years. And the Washington Post wrote about it. They go, well, that's the way she found to survive. What in the world? This is the craziest story. So and this has been ongoing for several years. The last family that took her in, they had her for 14 months, and then they discovered something was not right because she was telling them like she was very young. And she finally said, well, I didn't mean to hurt anybody. Of course, I deceived people. And of course, no, you cannot legally. Can you legally adopt a 40-year-old? I think you can legally adopt anybody, but that does not make them a dependent.
2: Right.
1: Yeah. The story is insane. Do you remember, Kane? And I think you all out there in Radio Land remember, I had a headline about this like a year ago, about this woman, because the family was getting dragged. They were getting just trashed all online for this. And they finally came out with it. I think it was on Instagram they came out with it. And they said let me pull this up. They said that she was faking it and wasn't who she said she was. But they didn't really, I guess it's because they were going through court, so they didn't really say a whole heck of a lot. But they finally got a judgment on her and she's guilty. And her lawyers were like, well, this is just how she survived. She created a false identity, a false age. She was telling different families that she was a lot younger than she was. This is one of the craziest stories I've ever heard. So she got sentenced to 1 year, 6 months, and 10 days in prison, along with 4 months and 18 days of detention. I don't know how that's different, but that's how Brazil does it. But yeah, she pretended to, you know, she was telling people, she told the family she was 12. She told, and that she had been forcefully given hormones, and that's why she looked a lot older. But she was saying that she was 12, and she would use a voice like this to talk. She did all of that, but she finally got caught. But she said she was an abused 12-year-old. Would you know? I think I would know. Can I just say, how dumb are these families?
2: Yeah.
1: How stupid are you? Like, this woman's already in perimenopause, and she's telling them that she's 12. It was a menstrual cycle thing that's how they ended up catching her. There was like an accident or something. And yeah, that's how it ended up. Oh.

0: my gosh, I can't even handle it. But yeah, they said that they paid everything for her. They put her on their insurance somehow. That's insane. Why didn't she get insurance fraud? Well, it's in Brazil. I don't know if they have that as a, you know, a charge. 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We got Florida Man coming up that you don't want to miss. 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
1: So Treasury Secretary Scott Bessent just slapped Elizabeth Warren verbally in a beautiful fashion, although she's going to have to get a dictionary just like to get through the first thing. He goes, in her latest stylistic letter to me, Sen Warren made it clear that she knows even less about foreign exchange markets than she does about banking. He's calling her shallow and stupid, basically. And he goes, what's equally shocking, but not surprising, not a single member of the media mob has a rudimentary enough level of financial market literacy to spot her remedial error. And then he gives her a lesson. I mean, I wasn't even the target of that. And I still felt the aftershocks of that slap. That was very great. Not just shallow, but someone who is like full of themselves and shallow. Like they exalt themselves in their stupidity is really, I think, the best way to put it. And he's right. And it's not just members of Congress. I mean, I think it's honestly the entirety of the left, maybe, perhaps, I think, has a difficulty with math.
2: He calls out the media nicely there, mm-hmm. too. I mean.
1: Oh, and by the way, keep staying away from that lettuce, y'all. Apparently, the U.S. authorities have widened their probe into the cyclosoriasis outbreak tied to iceberg lettuce because after they detected the defecation, so it's 20 states now. I haven't had lettuce in forever. I'm not even eating cilantro, which I love. And I don't understand you people who say it tastes like soap. I don't get you. But I'm terrified. Like, and it's too hot to get really good tomatoes out of my own garden right now, and everything's fried. We only just got rain for the first time in like 2 months yesterday. I don't know what to do. So watch out for the lettuce over the weekend, everybody. All right. In the meantime, a little early, but today's right. Stupidity.
2: Well, it's Kamala Harris. And luckily we have a little time because it takes a little time to display the stupidity.
1: She can't just say a sentence.
2: This is a video, which, by the way, I think there's like 15 or 20 cuts in this video. She couldn't even get through this 45 seconds without there being like 15 different edits. So word salad was probably cut out of this. But listen to what she says. And if you notice the phrase she's using, maybe it's a little plagiarism, but it's the left. Listen to this.
3: By the way, he votes by mail from Mar-a-Lago, but he doesn't want you to vote by mail. Hey, everybody. Just this week, the United States Supreme Court backed up the president's agenda. He's trying to make it more difficult for you to vote by mail. By the way, he votes by mail from Mar-a-Lago, but he doesn't want you to vote by mail because he knows you're paying attention. Context is so important. Yeah. Gas prices are up. Food prices are up.
2: Still
3: he got us
2: Biden.
3: In a war that the American people don't want. And he is worried he is going to
1: Where's
3: lose
1: Where's she at that there are
3: midterms.
1: Behind her?
3: We are 2 months away from the midterms.
2: Listen to what she says.
3: Get out and vote. Let's get everyone out to vote. They are cheating. They are trying to cheat.
2: Listen
3: and
2: to
3: we have got to turn out in big numbers and be too big to rig.
2: Oh,
3: I'll see you out there.
2: Who had that phrase first?
1: Yeah, she
2: too
1: stole
2: big
1: it from
2: to rig.
1: Trump.
2: I don't think she has an original thought.
1: Yeah.
2: And she certainly can't essentially put together something cohesive without edits.
1: No, she can't.
2: So there you go, kids.
1: Folks, that does it for us this week. I hope you have a great weekend. Stay cool, stay dry, stay frosty. And we'll be back together with you on Monday. God bless.
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5: Near the end of the Revolutionary War, George Washington received a letter from one of his own officers. Colonel Louis Nicola suggested that America might be better served by a monarchy, with Washington himself as king. Washington firmly rejected the idea. He had spent years leading Americans in a fight for independence from a monarchy. He would not see that victory end with America creating a king of its own. He understood that the cause of the revolution was greater than any one man. His example reminds us that power can be offered, earned, or taken. But character determines whether we use it for ourselves or remain faithful to something greater.
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7: news this hour from Town Hall. I'm Mary Rose. Four states still hold late in the season primaries next month. Correspondent Laura Winters reports.
8: The state of Massachusetts will hold its primary on Tuesday. Then after Labor Day on Tuesday, September 8th, New Hampshire voters head to the polls. Wednesday, September 9th, Rhode Island holds its primary contests. And finally, Delaware will hold its primary on Tuesday, September 15th, ahead of the midterms in November. Laura Winters reporting.
7: Europe may be reconsidering its costly green agenda, vindicating President Trump and congressional Republicans. Correspondent John Scott has this story.
9: European climate policies are being delayed amid concerns they're driving up energy prices and hurting industry. The Wall Street Journal reports Shell, BP, and Equinor are scaling back renewable targets while investing more in profitable oil and gas. Canada has also scrapped its consumer carbon tax, and that moves supporters to say that validates President Trump's promise to unleash American energy by putting an end to years of burdensome regulations, job-killing mandates, and foreign-dependent policies. John Scott reporting.
7: President Trump is touting what he calls the biggest oil deal in world history with Venezuela. In a Friday night Truth Social post, the president says the U.S. has secured majority U.S. control of more than 65 billion barrels of proven oil reserves in Venezuela at no cost to the American taxpayer. The president goes on to say that the deal more than doubles American oil reserves, greatly increases our oil supply, and will substantially lower gas prices for all Americans. More at townhall.com.
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20: Just some of the best beer taps, if you're into that sort of thing, a great spirit selection. But the single best bite of barbecue I've ever had in my life is when they would do the brontosaurus bone, that bone-in, slow-cooked beef rib, the one with the giant bone sticking out where it looks like a yabba-dabba-doo type situation. And the thing is kind of appalling to look at, but then you have a bite of it and you realize, oh, this is barbecue mecca. It's so much better than so many of the overhyped Michelin star stuff that you see on Instagram and stuff like that. It's just fantastic, just the best thing. And it's very upsetting for me to learn this place is going to close, and it's just a sign of how this city is going. I was actually down there in that exact neighborhood just last weekend at a place called the Sportsman's Lodge, which turned into a mall, and every other shop is out of business. It just, wherever you go to 3rd Street Promenade, iconic scenes in Los Angeles, the type of things that you've seen in so much B-roll and flyover shots for wherever's your sporting events when they're panning over LA. It just, so much is just out of business. It's so difficult to run a business in the city. It's so difficult to live in this state because of the cost of living. And so this is some bad personal news. I felt compelled to bring it up on the show. But the thing is that this is very much related to the local politics. And there is a massive story that's going around. It's getting national attention. It's the lead story in the California Post today. We're covering it at Breitbart, of course. Is that Los Angeles Mayor Karen Bass has now directed the LAPD to stop issuing criminal citations to unpermitted street vendors. So the street vendors that operate in LA, and have to pay a permit of it's like $30 or something for a permit. No sanitation. They don't have running water. They're not permitted. They're just camping out on the sidewalk. And they've been doing this, and they've become overnight a part of LA culture. And now both mayoral candidates in LA want to protect these things. At the same time that you can't operate a honest-to-goodness business in the city. And this is the lessons of communism, socialism. This is what happens, is that you end up having the establishment in politics see where is the biggest voter block, and the biggest voter block likes the street vendors all of a sudden. So they're going to make life more difficult for the taxpayers, for the businesses, for the people who are actually paying into the tax base. Not the ones who are operating illegally, probably with illegal alien labor, and not paying their fair share. I thought you were supposed to pay your fair share. Wasn't that something that we've been hearing about? Am I taking crazy pills here? Weren't you supposed to pay your fair share? Nope, not anymore in Los Angeles, where both candidates, Karen Bass and Nitya Raman, I was tempted to play some Nitya Raman videos, but I probably should ask for this. She was at the street vendors cutting a campaign ad saying how much she loved the street vendors, and she said specifically they're an integral part of Los Angeles culture. I've lived in Los Angeles for, I guess it's over 30 years, I think. It's the 32 years or so. It is not an integral part of LA culture. It was nothing when I was growing up. High school, college, my 20s, I never once ate at a street vendor. I've never eaten at a street vendor. And I am someone who, if you get to know me, I will tell you the best hole-in-the-wall spots around town. Of course, I'm that guy. Never once went to a street vendor. I went to one taco truck that was popular for a while. But this is not an integral part of our culture. It's an integral part of their plan to get elected. And they're trying to get elected with illegal aliens who are here. They're trying to get elected with illegal voting. We know that. They're also trying to get elected with people who don't pay their fair share into the system while they put the honest-to-goodness businesses out of work. New York Post article notes this. This is an unbelievable stat. There's an estimated 50,000 vendors operating in Los Angeles. Only 687 have active vending permits as of September 2024, including just 53 food vendors. So we went from 53 to 50,000. And not all these are going to be these sort of fly-by-night things. And some of this is going to be a fad or a trend that goes away. I don't want to oversell certain things, but what I want to warn you about is that the communists are never done. They never sleep. They never take a day off. And they're always pushing further and further in this direction. And they will not rest until they have serviced every sort of obscure, not civically engaged voter class so they can get them to vote, because they see them as that is their bread and butter right now. That's why I talked about earlier in the week the proposed rape rooms for the homeless people. So they can go in and do whatever they want to do in a government-funded sex facility that we pay for. And maybe if they like that sort of thing, they're going to vote for the people who put it in place. And so what they continue to do in the city is to enfranchise the criminals and disenfranchise the voters. It's not stopping. It's not slowing down. And a viral Spencer Pratt campaign is not going to stop this. And it's a shame, because this was the envy of the world, Los Angeles, California. And now we're watching this experiment in socialism and Marxism. It's just unreal. I also brought up earlier in the week how the high-speed rail is now projected to cost $127 billion and is not functional after 30 years of talk. And the guy who has championed it more than anyone else, the choo-choo train expert of our time, Gavin Newsom, is just running for president across the country, even though he's no record to stand on. So pretty remarkable, because it does not stop. I mentioned this cut. This is Senator Chris Murphy. Here's his take on the illegal immigrant invasion, cut 16.
0: The problem, according to the Trump administration, is a country that has been invaded, a country that is at risk physically because of the presence of people from other countries. That is a fake problem. That is not a real problem. Nobody likes to hear this, but immigrants, first-generation immigrants, and undocumented immigrants both commit crimes at rates lower than natural-born Americans.
20: Unreal stuff. So first of all, it's the criminals are better than Americans. Remember that. It's not just that the illegal alien invasion is not happening. Actually, the illegal aliens are better than you, and they're better than your kids. Your kids are criminals. You're a criminal. The illegal aliens, they're blessing us with their presence. And you should be grateful that an illegal alien has come in here and migrated to our country, maybe brought drugs, maybe he's going to drive up cost of rent, drive down wages for Americans. We're lucky to have all of them. It's not just that we accept it or we're going to ignore it. It's that you're being lied to by people like me, people who are conservative Republicans, who are telling you we're being invaded. We have the weakest, most lax border in the entire country. And the more this guy talks like this is a huge political advantage for conservatives and Republicans. This was the animating issue for conservative Republican voters over the last decade plus. It certainly is our number one issue at Breitbart News, and it has been. It's part of why we're so prominent, is that we were the ones who pointed this out. Not to mention, all this does is service the cartels. He's doing a campaign ad for the cartels, who not only bring drugs, et cetera, up through our border, they smuggle human beings, young women. More young women will be raped because of this stuff. And so that, to me, is what is noteworthy, is that they are not reeling in woke one. Woke one was crazy, as AOC says. But actually, woke two is crazier. And to be in denial that we're being invaded right now by illegal aliens because we left the border open, is something that is so, it's a lie. He knows what's happening, and he's still willing to lie about it. Why? Because he wants to continue to service his voter base, what he believes is pro-illegal alien and thinks illegal aliens are better than Americans. All right, just 2 weeks before his tragic assassination on September the 10th, conservative leader and my personal friend Charlie Kirk sat down for one of his final interviews to wrestle with a timeless question. Does God still speak today? That conversation became the foundation for the powerful and provocative new documentary, Can You Hear Me Now? It explores prophecy, faith, scripture, history, and the role believers are called to play in our culture today. Follow director Matthew Thayer's investigation examining the evidence weighing today's most prominent prophetic voices against scripture, history, political, and scientific scrutiny. Rather than asking you what to think, the film invites you to examine the evidence. Consider the biblical foundations and reflect on what it all means for believers living in today's culture. If you appreciate thoughtful conversations about faith, history, and the public square, I know you're going to love this film. And if you pre-order it now, you actually get a free DVD. 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And if you get it now, you get that free DVD, which is very cool. I'm planning a bunch of Charlie Kirk tributes coming up for a couple of weeks. I will share some of that with you guys. I got a big speech that I'm giving on it, and we're going to have some. Well, can't say enough about Charlie. canyouhearmenowfilm.com. 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
23: 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And over the last 25 years, it's averaged 29% a year. 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
20: Newspaper, why do I have this? Very strange. Okay, so this is Atlanta. Okay, so not all the crazy stuff is in LA, but a 36-year-old teacher named Candy Sidney Browning, okay, all right, interesting. She has now created a gas station, specifically a spot where her second grade students can go relieve themselves. And she says this because she has a weak stomach and she cannot take it. And so she has now come up with a corner of the room where students can go over to a little area, just go get up, you go over there, you do your business, and then you come back and that's just it. Guys, I don't know if our kids are in good hands. So this is one of these ones where I start going through a process, and she should go through this process. Now, why do you think of all the hundreds of millions of teachers on earth that have ever lived have never tried such a thing? Do you think perhaps that it's, first of all, disgusting, like little Billy just farted over there, so little Cindy's going to go over there and go stand in little Billy's fart and then do her own fart, which is just revolting. And every time the kid gets up to fart, all the other kids are going to point and laugh because this is the second grade we're talking about. Hey, look, there's a farter right over there. He's going over there to fart. Do you think this could be more or less distracting? What do you do? Do you have to like turn? Are they going to have like a green, yellow, red system where it's clear over here? Like yellow, fart at your own risk. Red, do not. Someone just farted. Don't come over here, or you're going to be the one barfing like Miss Browning. I can't believe this is real life, but it's just, the thought process is really what is got me compelled about this story. Is that why wouldn't you think through, could this possibly work? And why am I, Miss Browning, the one who came up with this after millennia of educational, but by forefathers, I'm the one who came up with this idea. And so I just thought it felt worth mentioning because I do feel like we've all gone collectively nuts. And I think this is just the latest example. The other biggest example, the scarier example of us going collectively nuts is the Lindsay Clancy case, which the jury's been set, 9 women on the jury. So we'll be keeping an eye on that. And I had a lawyer friend reach out yesterday, and she gave me a pretty compelling case why she thinks Clancy could get off, specifically because of Massachusetts laws. I get into a lot of detail on this in my latest podcast with Emma Jo Morris, which will come out on Sunday. We spend a lot of time, but I'll give you a minute or two on it here. But it is very relevant that, first of all, she was not diagnosed with the postpartum psychosis. So all this chatter that she was not diagnosed, which means whatever med she was on, whatever drug she was getting, maybe there wasn't some sort of crazed doctor who prescribed all of it. So that's what's really interesting here is that people wanted to blame the drugs, wanted to blame Big Pharma. I'm thinking of Candy Owens, among others. And maybe that wasn't it. Maybe it wasn't at all. First of all, she might have gotten all the drugs illegally and given them to herself. Who knows? But also, the fact of the matter is that she did not have this condition diagnosable. But all of that is probably irrelevant in the Massachusetts court she's in. So if they can demonstrate, her defense team can demonstrate that she was psychotic, even if it was undiagnosed, in a way that convinces the jury, then she could get a not guilty verdict. So there is so many elements here because of the nature of the legal system in Massachusetts that really could alleviate her from any sort of criminal responsibility for this. And it's very scary because it also will, I think, legitimize a lot of these lunatics that we're seeing online. And I'm running out of time, but I'll play a cut when we get back of a woman who goes completely nuts on GB News, which is the upstart, slightly right of center news organization in the UK. But I'm going to tell you her background in American politics when I play this crazy cut, and is not going to surprise you, but it will freak you out. Let's play. I got to take a break. We'll be right back.

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8: This is Albert Moeller for townhall.com. Will Western civilization survive? Well, not if we refuse to deport our sworn enemies. For several decades now, the academic left has seen Western civilization as the oppressive past that must give way to the utopian future. The United States and Israel are painted at the center of the left's bullseye. All this burst onto the headlines when Hamas carried out its murderous terror attack upon Israel on October 7, 2023. This brings us to Mahmoud Khalil, who at the time of the demonstrations was a graduate student and leader of the pro-Palestinian protests. The Trump administration moved to deport Khalil on the basis of his actions. Now he's become a test case for whether or not America has the courage to defend itself and our own values. Western civilization has enemies, and plenty of them are found on our elite college campuses. Our civilization will either defend itself or surrender. Any civilization that encourages its enemies to populate its elite institutions is just announcing its surrender, and it will deserve its defeat. I'm Albert Moeller.
9: Generous program. SRN News, I'm Mary Rose. President Trump is touting what he calls the biggest oil deal in world history with Venezuela. He says the U.S. has secured majority U.S. control of more than 65 billion barrels of proven oil reserves in Venezuela at no cost to the American taxpayer. The president goes on to say the deal more than doubles American oil reserves, greatly increases our oil supply, and will substantially lower gas prices for all Americans. Search and rescue operations are underway in Nepal, where some 85 Americans are among the thousands still missing after catastrophic flooding. And at least seven people have been reported dead after a ferry carrying over 260 people capsized off the northern coast of Cyprus on Sunday. This is SRN News.
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12: So much mind-blowing stuff today on the show. I was watching a TikTok video of the second grade teacher, Miss Browning, and she apparently has a bunch of Febreze options for the kids for their fart quarters that she's established. Guys, we know this about Febreze. No disrespect for the great people at the Febreze company, but all we know that it just makes a parallel tract of smell. It doesn't cover up any of the smell. You just add the Febreze on top. It's layered on top. It doesn't eliminate whatever smell is there. So this is just one of the hoaxes of our time. I feel like this is well known at this point. The other thing is thinking about that Chris Murphy clip, that illegal aliens are not invading us and are actually better when they get here than Americans. They're less likely to commit crimes. The DOJ, as I was saying this, literally this is as of about 20 minutes ago, the FBI just arrested an anti-ICE agitator for voter fraud in, drumroll please, California. So we've got a guy who was agitating against ICE, also committing voter fraud, a Honduran national living in California's San Fernando Valley. I'll tell you, he's not going to be able to eat Boneyard anymore because that's going out of business. So arrested by the FBI on Friday for federal voter fraud charges, falsely claiming U.S. citizenship and fraudulently registering to vote. Okay, so he was previously arrested at an anti-ICE protest in Camarillo, California. So this is the thing. They're not better than us, the illegal aliens. They're worse, in fact, on average. So not all of them, but on average, they're worse. And you want to act like voter fraud is not happening. Guys, do we have my Spanberger clip that I was trying to set aside here? I pulled this cut 20. Let's play cut 20. This is the governor of Virginia, who, remember, ran as a moderate.
13: Virginia is among the plaintiffs in this specific case. How confident are you this latest ruling will hold up against potential challenge by the Trump administration?
14: Well, certainly I know that Virginia and so many other states are going to continue to challenge the president's effort to take away a trusted and safe mechanism for people to make their voices heard and for people to vote. In Virginia, we have a safe, a secure, and a strong vote by mail program. And certainly we also have 45 days of early in-person voting as well. The continued attacks that we're seeing from the Trump administration is really just an effort to get people fearful, to get people to stay home, and in many cases to eliminate what is a valid, safe, secure way for people to be able to make their voices heard and to vote.
12: She's just machine gunning words there, but did you catch that she said we have a 45-day window for in-person voting, which is trusted and safe? Is there a soul on earth who thinks it's trusted and safe to vote for 45 days? Do we think, this is the question. Do you believe voting over a 45-day window makes it more or less likely there'll be election improprieties? Isn't that a simple question? Over, let's say, a one-day window, or maybe even a two-day window. What if we did 2 days? What do you think is more secure, one or two or 45? The answer is not 45, and none of you actually believe that. And that's why, and when we talk about elections right now, and it's on everyone's mind, can the Republicans make a comeback because the stakes are so high? It's just going to be investigation bonanza one after the next. Friends and family are going to get roped into all sorts of investigation for all of you if we lose this midterm election. But this is one of the things that are on people's mind. We did not get the Save America Act or any sort of facsimile through. And so it shows a signal that maybe, perhaps, we could have done a little bit more with the power that we've had. And that is something the voters are not going to miss. Kamala Harris is also now, all of a sudden, on the voter fraud talking point train. Let's play this cut. This is from townhall.com, where I saw this one. Do we have this cut now, guys? I don't know what it is on my sheet. 21?
15: Let's just go. This week, the United States Supreme Court backed up the president's agenda. He's trying to make it more difficult for you to vote by mail. By the way, he votes by mail from Mar-a-Lago, but he doesn't want you to vote by mail because he knows you're paying attention. Context is so important. Gas prices are up. food prices are up. He got us in a war that the American people don't want, and he is worried he is going to lose the midterms. We are 2 months away from the midterms. Get out and vote. Let's get everyone out to vote. They are cheating. They are trying to cheat.
12: We're the cheaters. Okay. First of all, voting by mail because he's campaigning all over the country. There are some legitimate reasons. You know, who is so good on this was Hugh Hewitt. Hugh Hewitt 20 years ago was saying, if everyone's going to be voting by mail, we got to vote by mail. If people listened to Hugh 20 years ago, we would have had a much better mail-in voting apparatus built by Republicans. But we didn't. We insisted that, you know, well, we should go away from mail-in voting, which I agree with completely, but it doesn't mean we shouldn't build the infrastructure. I personally vote by mail because I'm in California. It's super easy to vote by mail. And the reason why I vote by mail is because I work a lot on election day and I love to go to the polls. It's fun. It's a privilege to exercise my right. But I end up using the time for work. And why? Because that's the system. But if that system changes and we don't vote by mail as easy as we do now, then I'll go to the polls and that'll be fine too. So it's just such an insane argument. But the good folks at Town Hall made a great observation in on X the Everything app. This is a 47-second long video, and those of you who only heard the audio, the visuals, 15 cuts. There are 15 cuts in the 47-second video, and I don't think it's for effect. I think that she just can't speak properly. I think that's her thing, and this definitely looks like she may have gotten into the rosé before this, but that's just always – is she just one of those people who looks like she's always had a glass of rosé at lunch, or is she really buzzed? Okay, back on immigration for a second. ICE arrested several previously convicted non-citizens this week. Mark Wayne Mullen reached out to Breitbart News for this exclusive, and he labels some of these people, including Manuel Victoriz Alzola, convicted in Miami on 3 counts of sexual acts related to a child. Jeffrey Rivera Vargas, convicted of kidnapping and rape in Franklin County, Ohio. Diego Miguel Juan of Guatemala, convicted of distributing child pornography in Iowa. Vladimir Morel from the Dominican Republic, convicted of robbery, unlawful firearm use, and drug distribution in Pennsylvania. Ronald Alberto Aguiar Contreras of El Salvador, convicted of first-degree assault in Baltimore. So this is all across the country. We continue to round up the people who are not sending, they're not sending their best, and we're rounding them up. Now, do we want more? Do we want more deportations? Do we want to accelerate that? Of course we do. That would be great. But at least we have an administration that takes it seriously versus the alternative, which is literally saying the illegal aliens are better than Americans, which is what Chris Murphy says. They keep saying the quiet part out loud. This has been the big gift of the Hassan Piker news cycle. Is they're finally starting to say what we all knew that they believed? I'll tell you, I've said this on the show many times, and I'll say it many more times. I tend to have a relatively calm demeanor relative to my space in conservative activism, talk radio, etc. But people would look at me like I was a lunatic when 10 years ago I was saying, I actually think the Democrats and the left hate this country. And I think that the stuff they're doing is because they really don't like the American value system and they don't like the American people. And then now I feel like that's the mainstream view of most conservative Americans. And it's because they're embracing people like Hassan Piker. And do we have this cut? I thought I had a good Piker. Here we go. Cut 14 from 2022, but it just resurfaced. Play it.
16: What I don't understand is why you claim you're brave. I say I hate America all the time. A lot of want to kill me over that take, but at least I say it with my fucking chest. People will be like, Hassan, you hate America. I'm like, yeah, I do. I do hate America. People will be like, Hassan, you hate cops. They say, yeah, I do. Why? I'm not a
12: He hates America and he hates cops. Okay? So this is someone who's been embraced. This guy is running the Democrat Party right now. You know, there's this report. I didn't verify. It was too good to check, but like Chuck Schumer's like in Europe now. He's just gone. And so we got Mitch McConnell is in the hospital. He has to do the hostage video where he has a literally has today's newspaper out. So he is proof of life. And then Chuck Schumer is out of the country completely. They are abdicating. They're allowing Hassan Piker and Abdul El Sayed and Zohra Mamdani to take over their party. They're running their party and they don't like this country. And then you have Debbie Dingell, who's been in the Congress for 7 million years, if you include her husband, who won't distance herself from Piker and Syed. It's so scary. It's so scary. But perhaps we can use this as our advantage and fend off the left and have a historic midterm. I promised a Lindsey Clancy clip, and I like to keep my word to all of you. This is so wild. This is a Lindsey Clancy defender on GB News. Play cut 18, guys. Do we got a... 18?
17: She had a nanny, and she's still complaining that she needed help. She could not have got more help from the system that she already had received. This is a murderer who strangled her children one by one. One of the boys ran away, and she chased him down and killed him.
18: What you just said was absolutely disgusting.
17: Thank you.
18: You should be ashamed of yourself.
17: Thank you.
18: And you can hear that he's not. Do you know why the woman is in a wheelchair? Did you even notice that she's
17: couldn't
18: in a wheelchair?
17: Couldn't care less. She's a murderer.
18: Because she jumped out the window after this happened.
17: So she should have. I'd have pushed her.
18: Be quiet, please.
17: They
18: didn't. I've had it with you.
17: Oh, my God.
18: And
17: they should be commended. They're going to kill their children.
12: Not a good look. Not a good look. This is a person named Lori Watkins, and she is actually a Democrat strategist who worked for Barack Obama. So that's where we're at, guys. It's the, I got to say, I got my eye on you, millennial white women. Unbelievable. And I'm married to one, so I got credibility here. I've seen him up close, personal. I don't know what is going on here. The woman mechanically, methodologically, premeditatedly murdered her children in front of the other children. And these people can't get to TikTok fast enough. I play a cut on the Emma Jo Morris podcast that comes out Sunday of a woman who is just one of these in this latest series of people who set up their camera to record themselves having a meltdown. So they set up the camera, then they perform the meltdown. They post it to TikTok on behalf of Lindsey Clancy. Just remarkable. I can't believe this is actually what's happening in American life, and it is. I don't know. Maybe Chris Murphy's right. Maybe actually the illegal aliens are better. I take it back. I take it back after watching this stuff. Another point that I made earlier in the week that I think is really important is that how we need to get really steer far away from the race stuff. We need to go really into lean heavily into American

0: Poor and working class white people who put this man in office. And if I had said that, you know, on corporate media, oh my gosh, you're a race baiter. Anchors shouldn't be saying that. No, I say whatever I want. And I tell the truth. And that's how we got here. And that's why the Lemon Media Network, I believe, is growing.
1: The Lemon Media Network. Okay. It's growing because why? We're going to start the race war. There's a lot of white people in this country also, and I just like when they speak this plainly, though, because we know that there is this massive anti-white sentiment running through the Democrat Party. You can see it. You can see the people who are prioritizing their policies. You can see the way they talk about white people. But it's nice when you have these cuts, because then it makes me a white person when I say this thing, that I really think there is this huge anti-white bias here for half the country. And really, a lot of Republicans have been too tolerant of it as well. I think they've leaned into some of the DEI stuff that's gone on. And so when you see these cuts, you got to mark it down. You got to note this. They're being open about it. They don't like the whites. It's a white people problem. All right. The summer marks 3 years since the Dobbs decision. Since then, the total number of abortions has gone up each year. Greater access to telehealth and abortion pills in the mail have made these avenues for abortion cheap and easy to get. And that's very scary. It's horrifying. Medication abortions account for more than 60% of abortions. 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
2: He is a very efficient, effective communicator and worker, and I like being his colleague. And I will not tell you if we talked about whether or not he's going to be press secretary. I'm gonna hold that back. Maybe in the coming days I'll share if I have any insight on that. Do we have the picture of Nichiraman's sidewalk, of the crosswalk that she built? Because this is, okay, we got this. It's the Nichiraman, which does sound like a dish that you might get from one of her beloved street vendors. Oh, man, I got to get that Nichiraman. Yeah, it's really good with the chili crisp on it. You see, that's what it sounds like. That's she's got a name that sounds like a dish of food that you would get. So in the Los Feliz neighborhood of L.A., she is touting that. See, I'm going to read this tweet from the Everything app. Los Feliz Neighborhood Council alerted our office in late 2025 to the need for a crosswalk at Sunset Drive and Bates Street, which has just been completed. And this is a picture that we're showing on the screen. They painted the yellow lines on the street. So I will tell you that this was sent to me from an apocryphal account. So maybe there's something to this. This is like a burner account for her. This is not a real account. So maybe if this is wrong, please tell me. But this looks pretty official, and I got fooled that this is fake, but it looks like they spent a year painting some lines on a crosswalk. And it's got 3 million views on the Everything app, and it doesn't seem like anyone's objecting to it. So, but this is it. 1 year to paint the crosswalk yellow, and there's still cracks in the crosswalk. It looks like maybe they added a little new concrete, but maybe not new concrete. I think they power washed it, and they added some paint. And this is what they're touting. And this is the person who could be in charge of Los Angeles coming up. Or we're going to be stuck with Karen Bass, who let half the city burn down. So that is scary, scary stuff. All right, a couple of serious items. I'll throw one quick one out that I actually saw retweeted by my friend Scott from Bloomberg. Oil flows through the Strait of Hormuz have recovered to around 2/3 pre-war levels, limiting the Iran war's impact on global crude prices. And this is according to Goldman Sachs' data, which is fascinating, interesting to note. In the Iran war is, you know, not gone exactly according to plan, but I want to update you on positive developments in that regard. I mentioned earlier in the show I was going to share with you Howard Lutnick's theory about the Canada trade war, and I think this is really important, so I'm sharing it now. Cut 17, please.
3: And then you have Alberta has an independence resolution. These are elections in October. So he's making this a political thing for Canada, and my guess will be as soon as his elections are over, you're going to see a plane full of Canadian negotiators flying down and go, come on, come on, we'll give it to you before your election. This, we're just being used by them, right? That's what happened. That's why it ended. It didn't happen for math. The math was sensational. It was a great deal that we shook hands on.
2: Well, that checks out, right? So Mark Carney is all of a sudden the toughest anti-Trump force in the world, other than maybe Xi Jinping. And Lutnick's explanation is, yeah, he's trying to win their by-elections, their midterm elections, which are coming up in a month and a half. So that's it. That's what it's about. And that explains the candid trade war and all the tough rhetoric that's going on. I don't have any flood updates today, but it's still devastating. Xi Jinping convened the Politburo for an emergency meeting in China to deal with the Tibet and Nepal flooding. I will tell you, Xi Jinping is horrific at damage control and crisis management. You guys might have heard of a little thing called the COVID-19 coronavirus pandemic. Xi Jinping did not handle that very well. And they're also lying about the death toll. Does that ring a bell? They're claiming, Chinese government is claiming that only a few people have died so far from the flood. Obviously not true. It's thousands of people. It'll be thousands more probably when this thing is all said and done. But still devastating there. But Xi Jinping is on the case. So if that is a comfort to some of you, then you and I do not share the same worldview. All right. And I will mention also CNN is taking some flack because they used a photo of a Dolly Parton impersonator instead of an actual photo of Dolly Parton in one of their tributes. I just find that to be unbelievable that the fake news media truly is the enemy of the people. And they even besmirched Dolly Parton. Okay, good. The guy's got the cut for me. This is just unbelievable. Clearly not her. And it just, I don't know how you fall for that stuff. I did not get to my Jelly Roll stuff. We're running out of time. And I had, let's play Cut 19, Rosie, Love, and Jelly Roll. Let's see. Let's try this. Cut 19, guys.
4: I love this Jelly Roll guy. Little shout out to you. Back out, you Jelly. And you are killing it on this, mister. You could do this if you want. I know you got a big music thing going on and a lot in your life right now, but the door is open for you, Jelly Roll.
2: We need more Jelly Roll. She got the exact opposite take of me. No, we need less Jelly Roll. It's funny. I watched a little bit of his monologue for his last Kimmel hosting gig, and he was making fun of the writing staff for being fascist and Antifa. Or, I'm sorry, not fascist. Being the Antifa types. All right, go in peace of love and serve the Lord.
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0: No matter what you're facing today, you don't have to carry it alone. 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
4: News this hour from Town Hall, I'm Mary Rose. A federal appeals court ruling is triggering a new fight over political advertising rates, with both parties pressuring local TV stations ahead of the 2026 midterms. Correspondent Ron Taylor reports.
5: The Fourth Circuit overturned an FCC rule allowing political parties and super PACs to receive the same discounted rates as individual candidates. Axios reports Democrats are saying stations could face campaign finance violations if they offer outside groups those discounts. Republican attorneys disagree, calling the Democratic warning legally unsupported and threatening complaints against stations that change their policies. Republicans plan to appeal the ruling, which could determine how far campaign dollars go this fall. Ron Taylor reporting.
4: New York City Mayor Zohran Mamdani is taking another shot at Amazon, and critics warn shoppers could pay the price. Correspondent Richard Boyd reports.
6: Mayor Mamdani supports a Teamsters-backed bill requiring Amazon to directly hire delivery couriers. One study estimates the mandate could add $664 a year to the average New York household's costs, while putting up to 5,000 jobs at risk. Critics say the policy could drive operations out of the city, making deliveries slower and more expensive. Richard Boyd reporting.
4: Iran's economy could face increasing pressure as the Trump administration urges other countries to cut financial ties with Tehran. The effort gained momentum after the United Arab Emirates suspended trade relations with Iran, with few major trading partners remaining. China is seen as Iran's strongest economic lifeline. Russia is focused on its own war. More on these stories at townhall.com.
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9: I'm not one to say I told you so, but I switched to Pure Talk over a year ago, and ever since, I've been telling people there's no better wireless company out there. 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
17: Just some of the best beer taps, if you're into that sort of thing, great spirit selection. But the single best bite of barbecue I've ever had in my life is when they would do the brontosaurus bone, that bone-in, slow-cooked beef rib, the one with the giant bone sticking out where it looks like a Yabba Dabba Doo type situation. And the thing is kind of appalling to look at, but then you have a bite of it and you realize, oh, this is barbecue mecca. It's so much better than so many of the overhyped Michelin star stuff that you see on Instagram and stuff like that. It's just fantastic, just the best thing. And it's very upsetting for me to learn this place is going to close, and it's just a sign of how this city is going. I was actually down there in that exact neighborhood just last weekend at a place called the Sportsman's Lodge, which turned into a mall, and every other shop is out of business. It's just wherever you go to 3rd Street Promenade, iconic scenes in Los Angeles, the type of things that you've seen in so much B-roll and flyover shots for wherever is your sporting events when they're panning over L.A. It just so much is just out of business. It's so difficult to run a business in the city. It's so difficult to live in this state because of the cost of living. And so this is some bad personal news. I felt compelled to bring it up on the show. But the thing is that this is very much related to the local politics. And there is a massive story that's going around. It's getting national attention. It's the lead story in the California Post today. We're covering it at Breitbart, of course. Is that Los Angeles Mayor Karen Bass has now directed the LAPD to stop issuing criminal citations to unpermitted street vendors. So the street vendors that operate in LA, and have to pay a permit of it's like $30 or something for a permit. No sanitation. They don't have running water. They're not permitted. They're just camping out on the sidewalk. And they've been doing this, and they've become overnight a part of LA culture. And now both mayoral candidates in LA want to protect these things. At the same time that you can't operate a honest-to-goodness business in the city. And this is the lessons of communism, socialism. This is what happens, is that you end up having the establishment in politics see where is the biggest voter block, and the biggest voter block likes the street vendors all of a sudden. So they're going to make life more difficult for the taxpayers, for the businesses, for the people who are actually paying into the tax base, not the ones who are operating illegally, probably with illegal alien labor, and not paying their fair share. I thought you were supposed to pay your fair share. Wasn't that something that we've been hearing about? Am I taking crazy pills here? Weren't you supposed to pay your fair share? Nope, not anymore in Los Angeles, where both candidates, Karen Bass and Nitya Raman, I was tempted to play some Nitya Raman videos, but it just, maybe I should. I probably should ask for this. She was at the street vendors cutting a campaign ad saying how much she loved the street vendors. And she said specifically they're an integral part of Los Angeles culture. I've lived in Los Angeles for, I guess it's over 30 years, I think. It's the 32 years or so. It is not an integral part of LA culture. It was nothing when I was growing up. High school, college, my 20s, I never once ate at a street vendor. I've never eaten at a street vendor. And I am someone who, if you get to know me, I will tell you the best hole-in-the-wall spots around town. Of course, I'm that guy. Never once went to a street vendor. I went to one taco truck that was popular for a while. But this is not an integral part of our culture. It's an integral part of their plan to get elected. And they're trying to get elected with illegal aliens who are here. They're trying to get elected with illegal voting. We know that. They're also trying to get elected with people who don't pay their fair share into the system while they put the honest-to-goodness businesses out of work. New York Post article notes this. This is an unbelievable stat. There's an estimated 50,000 vendors operating in Los Angeles. Only 687 have active vending permits as of September 2024, including just 53 food vendors. So we went from 53 to 50,000. And not all these are going to be these sort of fly-by-night things. And some of this is going to be a fad or a trend that goes away. I don't want to oversell certain things, but what I want to warn you about is that the commies are never done. They never sleep. They never take a day off. And they're always pushing further and further in this direction. And they will not rest until they have serviced every sort of obscure, not civically engaged voter class so they can get them to vote, because they see them as that is their bread and butter right now. That's why I talked about earlier in the week the proposed rape rooms for the homeless people. So they can go in and do whatever they want to do in a government-funded sex facility that we pay for. And maybe if they like that sort of thing, they're going to vote for the people who put it in place. And so what they continue to do in the city is to enfranchise the criminals and disenfranchise the voters. It's not stopping. It's not slowing down. And a viral Spencer Pratt campaign is not going to stop this. And it's a shame, because this was the envy of the world, Los Angeles, California. And now we're watching this experiment in socialism and Marxism. It's just unreal. I also brought up earlier in the week how the high-speed rail is now projected to cost $127 billion and is not functional after 30 years of talk. And the guy who has championed it more than anyone else, the choo-choo train expert of our time, Gavin Newsom, is just running for president across the country, even though he's no record to stand on. So pretty remarkable, because it does not stop. I mentioned this cut. This is Senator Chris Murphy. Here's his take on the illegal immigrant invasion, cut 16.
18: The problem, according to the Trump administration, is a country that has been invaded, a country that is at risk physically because of the presence of people from other countries. That is a fake problem. That is not a real problem. Nobody likes to hear this, but immigrants, first-generation immigrants, and undocumented immigrants both commit crimes at rates lower than natural-born Americans.
17: Unreal stuff. So first of all, it's the criminals are better than Americans. Remember that. It's not just that the illegal alien invasion is not happening. Actually, the illegal aliens are better than you, and they're better than your kids. Your kids are criminals. You're a criminal. The illegal aliens, they're blessing us with their presence. And you should be grateful that an illegal alien has come in here and migrated to our country, maybe brought drugs, maybe he's going to drive up cost of rent, drive down wages for Americans. We're lucky to have all of them. It's not just that we accept it or we're going to ignore it. It's that you're being lied to by people like me, people who are conservative Republicans, who are telling you we're being invaded. We have the weakest, most lax border in the entire country. And the more this guy talks like this, this is a huge political advantage for conservatives and Republicans. This was the animating issue for conservative Republican voters over the last decade plus. It certainly is our number one issue at Breitbart News, and it has been. It's part of why we're so prominent, is that we were the ones who pointed this out. Not to mention, all this does is service the cartels. He's doing a campaign ad for the cartels, who not only bring drugs, et cetera, up through our border, they smuggle human beings, young women. More young women will be raped because of this stuff. And so that, to me, is what is noteworthy, is that they are not reeling in woke one. Woke one was crazy, as AOC says. But actually, woke two is crazier. And to be in denial that we're being invaded right now by illegal aliens because we left the border open, is something that is so, it's a lie. He knows what's happening, and he's still willing to lie about it. Why? Because he wants to continue to service his voter base, what he believes is pro-illegal alien and thinks illegal aliens are better than Americans. All right, just 2 weeks before his tragic assassination on September the 10th, conservative leader and my personal friend Charlie Kirk sat down for one of his final interviews to wrestle with a timeless question. Does God still speak today? That conversation became the foundation for the powerful and provocative new documentary, Can You Hear Me Now? It explores prophecy, faith, scripture, history, and the role believers are called to play in our culture today. Follow director Matthew Thayer's investigation, examining the evidence, weighing today's most prominent prophetic voices against scripture, history, political, and scientific scrutiny. Rather than asking you what to think, the film invites you to examine the evidence, consider the biblical foundations, and reflect on what it all means for believers living in today's culture. If you appreciate thoughtful conversations about faith, history, and the public square, I know you're going to love this film. And if you pre-order it now, you actually get a free DVD. 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And if you get it now, you get that free DVD, which is very cool. I'm planning a bunch of Charlie Kirk tributes coming up for a couple of weeks. I will share some of that with you guys. I got a big speech that I'm giving on it, and we're going to have some. Well, can't say enough about Charlie. canyouhearmenowfilm.com. 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
0: 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When Warren Buffett was just 13 years old, he didn't put his money into a savings account. While other kids were earning next to nothing at local banks, Buffett put $114 into a little-known investment. Today, that $114 would be worth over $15 million. And it wasn't a risky trade. It wasn't even insider knowledge. It was an account that's been around since 1888. And over the last 25 years, it's averaged 29% a year. That's
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17: Newspaper, why do I have this? Very strange. Okay, so this is Atlanta. Okay, so not all the crazy stuff is in LA, but a 36-year-old teacher named Candy Sidney Browning, okay, all right, interesting. She has now created a gas station, specifically a spot where her second-grade students can go relieve themselves, and she says this because she has a weak stomach, and she cannot take it. And so she has now come up with a corner of the room where students can go over to a little area, just go get up, you go over there, you do your business, and then you come back, and that's just it. Guys, I don't know if our kids are in good hands. So this is one of these ones where I start going through a process, and she should go through this process. Now, why do you think of all the hundreds of millions of teachers on earth that have ever lived have never tried such a thing? Do you think perhaps that it's, first of all, disgusting? Like little Billy just farted over there. So little Cindy's going to go over there and go stand in little Billy's fart and then do her own fart, which is just revolting. And every time the kid gets up to fart, all the other kids going to point and laugh because this is the second grade we're talking about. Hey, look, there's a farter right over there. He's going over there to fart. Do you think this could be more or less distracting? What do you do? Do you have to like turn? Are they going to have like a green, yellow, red system where it's clear over here? Like yellow, fart at your own risk. Red, do not. Someone just farted. Don't come over here, or you're going to be the one barfing like Miss Browning. I can't believe this is real life, but it's just, the thought process is really what is got me compelled about this story, is that why wouldn't you think through, could this possibly work? And why am I Miss Browning, the one who came up with this after millennia of educational, but by forefathers, I'm the one who came up with this idea. And so I just thought it's got a, it felt worth mentioning because I do feel like we've all gone collectively nuts. And I think this is just the latest example. The other biggest example, the scarier example of us going collectively nuts, is the Lindsey Clancy case, which the jury's been set, 9 women on the jury. So we'll be keeping an eye on that. And I had a lawyer friend reach out yesterday, and she gave me a pretty compelling case why she thinks Clancy could get off, specifically because of Massachusetts laws. I get into a lot of detail on this in my latest podcast with Emma Jo Morris, which will come out on Sunday. We spend a lot of time, but I'll give you a minute or two on it here. But it is very relevant that, first of all, she was not diagnosed with the postpartum psychosis. So all this chatter that she was not diagnosed, which means whatever med she was on, whatever drug she was getting, maybe there wasn't some sort of crazed doctor who prescribed all of it. So this was really interesting here, is that people wanted to blame the drugs, wanted to blame Big Pharma. I'm thinking of Candy Owens, among others. And maybe that wasn't it. Maybe it wasn't at all. First of all, she might have gotten all the drugs illegally and given them to herself. Who knows? But also, the fact of the matter is that she did not have this condition diagnosable. But all of that is probably irrelevant in the Massachusetts court she's in. So if they can demonstrate, her defense team can demonstrate that she was psychotic, even if it was undiagnosed, in a way that convinces the jury, then she could get a not guilty verdict. So there is so many elements here because of the nature of the legal system in Massachusetts that really could alleviate her from any sort of criminal responsibility for this. And it's very scary because it also will, I think, legitimize a lot of these lunatics that we're seeing online. And I'm running out of time, but I'll play a cut when we get back of a woman who goes completely nuts on GB News, which is the upstart, slightly right of center news organization in the UK. But I'm going to tell you her background in American politics when I play this crazy cut, and is not going to surprise you, but it will freak you out. Let's play. Gotta take a break. We'll be right back.

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7: 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Debt settlement seemed like a quick fix, but I found out it would destroy my credit, create tax headaches, and hit me with huge fees. They actually told me to stop paying my bills. No way, not me. Then I turned to a debt manager.
8: This is Albert Moeller for Townhall.com. Will Western civilization survive? Well, not if we refuse to deport our sworn enemies. For several decades now, the academic left has seen Western civilization as the oppressive past that must give way to the utopian future. The United States and Israel are painted at the center of the left's bullseye. All this burst onto the headlines when Hamas carried out its murderous terror attack upon Israel on October 7, 2023. This brings us to Mahmoud Khalil, who at the time of the demonstrations was a graduate student and leader of the pro-Palestinian protests. The Trump administration moved to deport Khalil on the basis of his actions. Now he's become a test case for whether or not America has the courage to defend itself and our own values. Western civilization has enemies, and plenty of them are found on our elite college campuses. Our civilization will either defend itself or surrender. Any civilization that encourages its enemies to populate its elite institutions is just announcing its surrender, and it will deserve its defeat. I'm Albert Moeller.
9: Generous program. SRN News, I'm Mary Rose. U.S. officials are saying that U.S. forces have struck Iranian rocket launchers on the Strait of Hormuz in the first military action in a month. Semi-official news outlets in Iran reported sounds of explosions near Larak Island on the Strait. Forces with the Revolutionary Guard Corps were observed preparing to launch rockets with sea mines into the Strait. According to the official who spoke on a condition of anonymity to detail sensitive military movements, the U.S. military last week completed clearing sea mines from the Strait's international shipping routes. At least seven people have been reported dead after a ferry carrying over 260 people capsized off the northern coast of Cyprus Sunday. The prime minister said that search and rescue operations are ongoing. This is SRN News.
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12: So much mind-blowing stuff today on the show. I was watching a TikTok video of the second grade teacher, Miss Browning, and she apparently has a bunch of Febreze options for the kids for their fart quarters that she's established. Guys, we know this about Febreze, no disrespect for the great people at the Febreze company, but all we know that it just makes a parallel tract of smell. It doesn't cover up any of the smell. You just add the Febreze on top. It's layered on top. It doesn't eliminate whatever smell is there. So this is just one of the hoaxes of our time. I feel like this is well known at this point. The other thing is thinking about that Chris Murphy clip that illegal aliens are not invading us and are actually better when they get here than Americans. They're less likely to commit crimes. The DOJ, as I was saying this, literally this is as of about 20 minutes ago, the FBI just arrested a anti-ICE agitator for voter fraud in, drumroll please, California. So we've got a guy who was agitating against ICE, also committing voter fraud, a Honduran national living in California's San Fernando Valley. I'll tell you, he's not going to be able to eat Boneyard anymore because that's going out of business. So arrested by the FBI on Friday for federal voter fraud charges, falsely claiming U.S. citizenship and fraudulently voter registering to vote. Okay, so he was previously arrested at an anti-ICE protest in Camarillo, California. So this is the thing. They're not better than us, the illegal aliens. They're worse, in fact, on average. So not all of them, but on average, they're worse. And if you want to act like voter fraud is not happening. Guys, do we have my Spanberger clip that I was trying to set aside here? I pulled this cut 20. Let's play cut 20. This is the governor of Virginia who, remember, ran as a moderate.
13: Virginia is among the plaintiffs in this specific case. How confident are you this latest ruling will hold up against potential challenge by the Trump administration?
14: Well, certainly I know that Virginia and so many other states are going to continue to challenge the president's effort to take away a trusted and safe mechanism for people to make their voices heard and for people to vote. In Virginia, we have a safe, a secure, and a strong vote by mail program. And certainly we also have 45 days of early in-person voting as well. The continued attacks that we're seeing from the Trump administration is really just an effort to get people fearful, to get people to stay home, and in many cases to eliminate what is a valid, safe, secure way for people to be able to make their voices heard and to vote.
12: She's just machine gunning words there, but did you catch that she said we have a 45-day window for in-person voting, which is trusted and safe? Is there a soul on earth who thinks it's trusted and safe to vote for 45 days? Do we think, this is the question. Do you believe voting over a 45-day window makes it more or less likely there'll be election improprieties? Isn't that a simple question? Over, let's say, a 1-day window, or maybe even a 2-day window. What if we did 2 days? What do you think is more secure, 1 or 2 or 45? The answer is not 45, and none of you actually believe that. And that's why, and when we talk about elections right now, and it's on everyone's mind, can the Republicans make a comeback because the stakes are so high? It's just going to be investigation bonanza one after the next. Friends and family are going to get roped into all sorts of investigation for all of you if we lose this midterm election. But this is one of the things that are on people's mind. We did not get the Save America Act or any sort of facsimile through. And so it shows a signal that maybe, perhaps, we could have done a little bit more with the power that we've had. And that is something the voters are not going to miss. Kamala Harris is also now, all of a sudden, on the voter fraud talking point train. Let's play this cut. This is from townhall.com, where I saw this one. Do we have this cut now, guys? I don't know what it is on my sheet. 21?
15: Let's just go. This week, the United States Supreme Court backed up the president's agenda. He's trying to make it more difficult for you to vote by mail. By the way, he votes by mail from Mar-a-Lago, but he doesn't want you to vote by mail because he knows you're paying attention. Context is so important. Gas prices are up. food prices are up. He got us in a war that the American people don't want, and he is worried he is going to lose the midterms. We are 2 months away from the midterms. Get out and vote. Let's get everyone out to vote. They are cheating. They are trying to cheat.
12: We're the cheaters. Okay. First of all, voting by mail because he's campaigning all over the country, there are some legitimate reasons. You know, who is so good on this was Hugh Hewitt. Hugh Hewitt 20 years ago was saying, if everyone's going to be voting by mail, we got to vote by mail. If people listened to Hugh 20 years ago, we would have had a much better mail-in voting apparatus built by Republicans. But we didn't. We insisted that, you know, well, we should go away from mail-in voting, which I agree with completely, but it doesn't mean we shouldn't build the infrastructure. I personally vote by mail because I'm in California. It's super easy to vote by mail. And the reason why I vote by mail is because I work a lot on election day and I love to go to the polls. It's fun. It's a privilege to exercise my right. But I end up using the time for work. And why? Because that's the system. But if that system changes and we don't vote by mail as easy as we do now, then I'll go to the polls and that'll be fine too. So it's just such an insane argument. But the good folks at Town Hall made a great observation in on X the Everything app. This is a 47-second long video, and those of you who only heard the audio, the visuals, 15 cuts. There are 15 cuts in the 47-second video, and I don't think it's for effect. I think that she just can't speak properly. I think that's her thing, and this definitely looks like she may have gotten into the rosé before this, but that's just always – is she just one of those people who looks like she's always had a glass of rosé at lunch, or is she really buzzed? Okay, back on immigration for a second. ICE arrested several previously convicted non-citizens this week. Mark Wayne Mullen reached out to Breitbart News for this exclusive, and he labels some of these people, including Manuel Victoriz Alzola, convicted in Miami on three counts of sexual acts related to a child. Jeffrey Rivera Vargas, convicted of kidnapping and rape in Franklin County, Ohio. Diego Miguel Juan of Guatemala, convicted of distributing child pornography in Iowa. Vladimir Morel from the Dominican Republic, convicted of robbery, unlawful firearm use, and drug distribution in Pennsylvania. Ronald Alberto Aguiar Contreras of El Salvador, convicted of first-degree assault in Baltimore. So this is all across the country. We continue to round up the people who are not sending, they're not sending their best, and we're rounding them up. Now, do we want more? Do we want more deportations? Do we want to accelerate that? Of course we do. That would be great. But at least we have an administration that takes it seriously versus the alternative, which is literally saying the illegal aliens are better than Americans, which is what Chris Murphy says. They keep saying the quiet part out loud. This has been the big gift of the Hassan Piker news cycle, is they're finally starting to say what we all knew that they believed. I'll tell you, I've said this on the show many times, and I'll say it many more times. I tend to have a relatively calm demeanor relative to my space in conservative activism, talk radio, etc. But people would look at me like I was a lunatic when 10 years ago I was saying, I actually think the Democrats and the left hate this country. And I think that the stuff they're doing is because they really don't like the American value system and they don't like the American people. And then now I feel like that's the mainstream view of most conservative Americans. And it's because they're embracing people like Hassan Piker. And do we have this cut? I thought I had a good Piker. Here we go. Cut 14 from 2022, but it just resurfaced. Play it.
16: What I don't understand is why you claim you're brave. I say I hate America all the time. A lot of want to kill me over that take, but at least I say it with my fucking chest. People will be like, Hassan, you hate America. I'm like, yeah, I do. I do hate America. People will be like, Hassan, you hate cops. They say, yeah, I do. Why? I'm not a
12: He hates America and he hates cops. Okay? So this is someone who's been embraced. This guy is running the Democrat Party right now. You know, there's this report. I didn't verify. It was too good to check, but like Chuck Schumer's like in Europe now. He's just gone. And so we got Mitch McConnell is in the hospital. He has to do the hostage video where he has literally has today's newspaper out. So he is proof of life. And then Chuck Schumer is out of the country completely. They are abdicating. They're allowing Hassan Piker and Abdul El Sayed and Zohra Mamdani to take over their party. They're running their party and they don't like this country. And then you have Debbie Dingell, who's been in the Congress for 7 million years, if you include her husband, who won't distance herself from Piker and Syed. It's so scary. It's so scary. But perhaps we can use this as our advantage and fend off the left and have a historic midterm. I promised a Lindsey Clancy clip, and I like to keep my word to all of you. This is so wild. This is a Lindsey Clancy defender on GB News. Play cut 18, guys. Do we got a... 18?
17: She had a nanny, and she's still complaining that she needed help. She could not have got more help from the system that she already have received. This is a murderer who strangled her children one by one. One of the boys ran away, and she chased him down and killed him.
18: What you just said was absolutely disgusting.
17: Thank you.
18: You should be ashamed of yourself.
17: Thank you.
18: And you can hear that he's not. Do you know why the woman is in a wheelchair? Did you even notice that she's
17: in a wheelchair? Couldn't care less. She's a murderer.
18: Because she jumped out the window after this happened.
17: So she should have. I'd have pushed her.
18: Be quiet, because they didn't. I've had it with you.
17: Oh, my God.
18: And you're
17: commended they didn't kill their children?
12: Not a good look. Not a good look. This is a person named Lori Watkins, and she is actually a Democrat strategist who worked for Barack Obama. So that's where we're at, guys. It's the, I got to say, I got my eye on you, millennial white women. Unbelievable. And I'm married to one, so I got credibility here. I've seen him up close, personal. I don't know what is going on here. The woman mechanically, methodologically, premeditatedly murdered her children in front of the other children. And these people can't get to TikTok fast enough. I play a cut on the Emma Jo Morris podcast that comes out Sunday of a woman who is just one of these in this latest series of people who set up their camera to record themselves having a meltdown. So they set up the camera, then they perform the meltdown. They post it to TikTok on behalf of Lindsey Clancy. Just remarkable. I can't believe this is actually what's happening in American life, and it is. I don't know. Maybe Chris Murphy's right. Maybe actually the illegal aliens are better. I take it back. I take it back after watching this stuff. Another point that I made earlier in the week that I think is really important is that how we need to get really steer far away from the race stuff. We need to go really into lean heavily into American. An American is an American. And we need to drop the hyphenated American stuff, stop focusing on race so much. And I think this is backed up by this cut that I saw on Don Lemon's podcast.

0: prioritizing their policies. You can see the way they talk about white people. But it's nice when you have these cuts, because then it makes me a white person when I say this thing, that I really think there's this huge anti-white bias here for half the country. And really, a lot of Republicans have been too tolerant of it as well. I think they've leaned into some of the DEI stuff that's gone on. And so when you see these cuts, you got to mark it down. You got to note this. They're being open about it. They don't like the whites. It's a white people problem. All right. The summer marks 3 years since the Dobbs decision. Since then, the total number of abortions has gone up each year. Greater access to telehealth and abortion pills in the mail have made these avenues for abortion cheap and easy to get. And that's very scary. It's horrifying. Medication abortions account for more than 60% of abortions. 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
15: Near the end of the Revolutionary War, George Washington received a letter from one of his own officers. Colonel Louis Nicola suggested that America might be better served by a monarchy, with Washington himself as king. Washington firmly rejected the idea. He had spent years leading Americans in a fight for independence from a monarchy. He would not see that victory end with America creating a king of its own. He understood that the cause of the revolution was greater than any one man. His example reminds us that power can be offered, earned, or taken. But character determines whether we use it for ourselves or remain faithful to something greater.
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3: He is a very efficient, effective communicator and worker, and I like being his colleague. And I will not tell you if we talked about whether or not he's going to be press secretary. I'm gonna hold that back. Maybe in the coming days I'll share if I have any insight on that. Do we have the picture of Nichiraman's sidewalk, of the crosswalk that she built? Because this is, okay, we got this. It's the Nichiraman, which does sound like a dish that you might get from one of her beloved street vendors. Oh, man, I got to get that Nichiraman. Yeah, it's really good with the chili crisp on it. See, that's what it sounds like. It just that's she's got a name that sounds like a dish of food that you would get. So in the Los Feliz neighborhood of L.A., she is touting that. See, I'm going to read this tweet from the Everything app. Los Feliz Neighborhood Council alerted our office in late 2025 to the need for a crosswalk at Sunset Drive and Bates Street, which has just been completed. And this is a picture that we're showing on the screen. They painted the yellow lines on the street. So I will tell you that this was sent to me from an apocryphal account. So maybe there's something to this. That is, this is like a burner account for her. This is not a real account. So maybe if this is wrong, please tell me. But this looks pretty official, and I got fooled that this is fake, but it looks like they spent a year painting some lines on a crosswalk. And it's got 3 million views on the Everything app, and it doesn't seem like anyone's objecting to it. So, but this is it. 1 year to paint the crosswalk yellow, and there's still cracks in the crosswalk. It looks like maybe they added a little new concrete, but maybe not new concrete. I think they power washed it, and they added some paint. And this is what they're touting. And this is the person who could be in charge of Los Angeles coming up. Or we're going to be stuck with Karen Bass, who let half the city burn down. So that is scary, scary stuff. All right, a couple of serious items. I'll throw one quick one out that I actually saw retweeted by my friend Scott from Bloomberg. Oil flows through the Strait of Hormuz have recovered to around 2/3 pre-war levels, limiting the Iran war's impact on global crude prices. And this is according to Goldman Sachs' data, which is fascinating, interesting to note. In the Iran war is, you know, not gone exactly according to plan, but I want to update you on positive developments in that regard. I mentioned earlier in the show I was going to share with you Howard Lutnick's theory about the Canada trade war, and I think this is really important, so I'm sharing it now. Cut 17, please.
4: And then you have Alberta has an independence resolution. These are elections in October. So he's making this a political thing for Canada, and my guess will be as soon as his elections are over, you're going to see a plane full of Canadian negotiators flying down and go, come on, come on, we'll give it to you before your election. This, we're just being used by them, right? That's what happened. That's why it ended. It didn't happen for math. The math was sensational. It was a great deal that we shook hands on.
3: Well, that checks out, right? So Mark Carney is all of a sudden the toughest anti-Trump force in the world, other than maybe Xi Jinping. And Lutnick's explanation is, yeah, he's trying to win their by-elections, their midterm elections, which are coming up in a month and a half. So that's it. That's what it's about. And that explains the Canada trade war and all the tough rhetoric that's going on. I don't have any flood updates today, but it's still devastating. Xi Jinping convened the Politburo for an emergency meeting in China to deal with the Tibet and Nepal flooding. I will tell you, Xi Jinping is horrific at damage control and crisis management. You guys might have heard of a little thing called the COVID-19 coronavirus pandemic. Xi Jinping did not handle that very well. And they're also lying about the death toll. Does that ring a bell? They're claiming, Chinese government is claiming that only a few people have died so far from the flood. Obviously not true. It's thousands of people. It'll be thousands more probably when this thing is all said and done, but still devastating there. But Xi Jinping is on the case. So if that is a comfort to some of you, then you and I do not share the same worldview. All right. And I will mention also CNN is taking some flack because they used a photo of a Dolly Parton impersonator instead of an actual photo of Dolly Parton in one of their tributes. I just find that to be unbelievable that the fake news media truly is the enemy of the people. And they even besmirched Dolly Parton. Okay, good. The guy's got the cut for me. This is just unbelievable. Clearly not her. And it just, I don't know how you fall for that stuff. I did not get to my jelly roll stuff. We're running out of time. And I had Let's play cut 19, Rosie, Love, and Jelly Roll. Let's see. Let's try this. Cut 19, guys.
5: I love this Jelly Roll guy. Little shout out to you. Back at you, Jelly. And you are killing it on this, mister. You could do this if you want. I know you got a big music thing going on and a lot in your life right now, but the door is open for you, Jelly Roll.
3: We need more Jelly Roll. She got the exact opposite take of me. No, we need less Jelly Roll. It's funny. I watched a little bit of his monologue for his last Kimmel hosting gig, and he was making fun of the writing staff for being fascist and Antifa. Or, I'm sorry, not fascist. Being the Antifa types. All right, go in peace of love and serve the Lord.
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2: News this hour from Town Hall, I'm Mary Rose. U.S. Immigration and Customs Enforcement arrested nearly 50,000 people in July, the highest single monthly arrest total during the second Trump administration, according to new figures. Reporter Bernie Bennett has the details.
3: The July arrest tally of 49,571 marks a 15% jump from 43,021 arrests a month earlier and a 70% increase from 29,241 in February, according to government data provided by ICE to the Deportation Data Project based at UC Berkeley and UCLA. The agency has increasingly relied on state and local law enforcement partners who are assuming immigration enforcement duties. Bernie Bennett reporting.
2: There are growing calls for a new overhaul of America's welfare system modeled on the landmark reforms of the 1990s. Correspondent Ken Lorman reports.
4: 30 years ago, a Republican-led Congress and President Bill Clinton required work for key benefits and gave states more control. Supporters say the results were dramatic. Adults receiving welfare fell from more than 4.4 million in 1995 to about 570,000 in 2024. Now, many Republicans want to extend work requirements across federal assistance programs for non-disabled adults with independence, not dependency, as the goal. Ken Lorman reporting.
2: Search and rescue operations are underway in Nepal, where some 85 Americans are among the thousands still missing after catastrophic flooding. Local officials say the death toll is nearing 800 as authorities warned of further flooding today across the entire region. More on these stories at townhall.com.
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7: 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Tonight, partly cloudy, chance of storms. Tomorrow, mostly sunny, highs in the high 80s.
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10: Near the end of the Revolutionary War, George Washington received a letter from one of his own officers. Colonel Louis Nicola suggested that America might be better served by a monarchy, with Washington himself as king. Washington firmly rejected the idea. He had spent years leading Americans in a fight for independence from a monarchy. He would not see that victory end with America creating a king of its own. He understood that the cause of the revolution was greater than any one man. His example reminds us that power can be offered, earned, or taken. But character determines whether we use it for ourselves or remain faithful to something greater.
5: Is the volatility of the stock market driving you crazy? 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How do we get growth to get to retirement account? It's simple. Move into gold and silver. 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
12: You hit the radio bullseye. And the home for everything Second Amendment. Concealed carry. The latest gear. Reciprocity. Legislation. The right to self-protection. And it shall not be infringed. This is Eye on the Target Radio. With your hosts, Rob and Amanda.
13: Hey there, everybody. Welcome to Eye on the Target Radio. I am your host, Amanda Suffolk, and with me I have my amazing, bright-eyed, bushy-bearded co-host.
14: Hey.
13: Hey. Hey, Rob Gamble. How are you?
14: Have you seen these forced reset triggers on every TikTok video, everything like this? I mean, they're single-handedly bringing the 22 long rifle back to America's most favorite thing to play with. And the other thing I'm getting out of it is everyone seems to be putting these into these little Taurus TX-22s, I think they're called. Mm-hmm. I can't tell you a thing about the Taurus pistol except for that from the abuse I see these guys putting these through, that's got to be a pretty tough little gun. I mean, they're just running mag after mag after mag through these things. And I'm not hearing about slide failures or any other thing like this. So if you're looking for a 22 just to not abuse, you might be a good
13: this
14: place
13: may be
14: to
13: it.
14: Look.
13: Okay, so let's talk about what this is, what it looks like, what the whole thing is. So it's a semi-auto 22 that you pull apart, change out the trigger group.
14: I get a ton of calls every week. People ask me about these things. So this seems to be the most popular one. But I mean, they want ones for Tommy guns and AR-15s and everything. But this seems to be the most popular. But it was like the gun.
13: But walk people through what the setup is first, because you're already talking like everybody's visualizing what you're visualizing, and they're not.
14: I don't really know what the setup is when you look at it. It's the gun costs like $399 online.
13: Okay.
14: The forced reset trigger piece cost, I think you get two of them for $38 or something.
13: Okay, so let's talk
14: and
13: about what
14: it looks like. Little piece of metal, like the trigger in the trigger of a Glock is all it really looks like.
13: So a forced reset trigger. So let's go into the theory behind a forced reset trigger is that when you pull the trigger, It pushes your finger and the trigger back, clear out to reset.
14: Right, it pushes it back forward.
13: Forced reset trigger.
14: And then it just when everything goes home, your finger's already pulling on the trigger, so it just keeps pulling on the trigger. So it just pushes it out and you pull it back, and it just does it extremely fast. But when you're looking at these, it looks like just a little flat piece of metal that they're going to sell you. You get two for like $38 when I looked online.
13: So it's some kind of spring mechanism that kind of. I see it. It looks like a flat spring, but.
14: Everybody's got them, so it can't be too hard to put in or anything. But it's like I'm seeing so many people with these little guns, they're hammering the bullets through them.
13: Mm-hmm.
14: So it's like I'm thinking that gun's got to be a pretty tough little gun.
13: I'm looking at it going, it's amazingly fun looking. It doesn't look like abusive.
14: It doesn't look practical. Let's put it that way. But it does look fun.
13: There's the whole practical thing. Define practical. When they say, you hose something down with bullets, this is you hose something down with bullets.
14: Well, right.
13: But it is it's in the harnessed violence that America loves when they're playing with the 4th of July with the fireworks and the M80s and just that kind of stuff. The fact that you can make flames come out the front of your gun, you can hose the bullets down range,
14: right?
13: Do a mag dump,
14: and it costs you $2 or something for the entertainment. What do you get for $2 anymore?
13: It does look pretty fun. So folks, check out some TikTok because I think that's where you're going to see them. But most of the time, Rob sends me this ridiculousness stuff, and I just look at it and go, ha, ha, ha, and I move on. This one, I'm like, huh.
14: It only got
13: a single ha, huh, not a ha, just ha, ha.
14: Single-handedly make everybody want
13: a setup, right?
14: As soon as they see it, they think, I want one of those too.
13: I think I need this. So it's just a .22 semi-auto and a force reset trigger adapter. And the combination of the two with your standard magazines or extended magazines or whatever it is that you can do to get the most amount of bullets to do a fun .22 mag dump, you can. They look. So where do you, the force reset trigger attachment or whatever you kit, whatever you call that, Where do you get it? And they are guns.
14: Google search and it come up with two or three different manufacturers that had them.
13: So you go directly to the manufacturer. You can go to your gun shop. You can go.
14: More than likely, wherever you bought the gun from, they can get you the piece.
13: Uh-huh.
14: But it was just it was kind of funny. It was real simple for me. I found this at Texas Triggers.
13: Uh-huh.
14: It's a TX22FRT. Buy one, get one for $38.
13: Okay.
14: It's like, how can you go wrong?
13: So, and there's different ones for different 22s.
14: You gotta find the right gun to get the right trigger to fit that gun. But I know AR triggers are going for like $200, $250 something. So, I looked at the one for the Tommy gun and it just looks like a firing pin that's like shaped like a lightning bolt. I don't know exactly
13: how it works. And that's the scary part is if you don't know how it works
14: you have to take the gun apart to see what the old one and the new one is doing. Mm-hmm. And then I don't know when you put this in, how hard it is to just single shot the thing again, like a normal gun.
13: Mm-hmm.
14: Ride the lightning.
13: It did look like so much fun. As it is, my list of things that I have to buy.
14: Yeehaw, I think it's
13: my list of things that I have to buy, because we're already down this path. That just recently, Rob and I were at an event and they were auctioning, not raffling. They were auctioning off some stuff and he was like, I think you need a 9mm and a suppressor to go with it. And I was like, I think I could be convinced of that. So we bid on both of those things.
14: Not knowing that one didn't bolt to the other. So
13: with the limited in information that we had at in the middle of an auction high. So the combination meant that, you know, you just kind of close your eyes, hit the bid button and run from there. So when it all shows up, indeed, the two things do not connect together.
14: So since then, she bought a barrel to hook the suppressor she bought to her pistol. And then she'll have to get a suppressor for the rifle.
13: The rifle that I got. But and I did tell, I ordered that too. I told them to order it for me.
14: If someone have never played with one, the 9mm rifle is a fun gun. It doesn't mm-hmm. have much recoil at all.
13: I have the High Point 9mm rifle that I've shot before, and now I have this one.
14: If you're looking at these, they don't have much recoil. They hit mm-hmm. kind of hard. I mean, it's not a super long distance gun or anything mm-hmm. like this, but if you're shooting 50, 75 yards reliably without too much trouble, you can hit. And it's got enough power to do something. I mean, if you try a 200-yard shot, you may not be able to knock a hole in whatever you're shooting at.
13: No, your 9mm, by the time it gets there, is like, I think I'm tired. I'm on my way.
14: I got to sit down.
13: Wait for me. I'll be there in a minute. Here I come. Right? Right. Yeah.
14: So, yeah. But I mean, it doesn't have the long-range punch, but if you just need a nice short-range gun, it's a fun gun. And most of them are semi-automatic now, so they shoot a lot of shots, and they it uses the same bullets as your pistol, so it's not too much trouble.
13: Bonus. There is that. So yeah.
14: If you buy the right rifle, sometimes it uses the same magazines as your pistol too. So
13: in this case, the rifle that we bid on uses Glock mags.
14: You know, it's funny, in the back in the 80s, Marlin uh-huh. made a camp rifle and a 9mm, and they also made a 45.
13: Okay.
14: They were actually pretty popular little guns. They kind of look like M1 carbine type things. I believe they had different mag things available. So if you had a Smith & Wesson, you could buy it with the Smith & Wesson stuff, and or the Beretta or whatever.
13: So was it just a change of a mag well?
14: I think you could order it with the right mag well, or you could just buy the mag well separately later and add it in. But it made it so that your guns use the same mag and stuff, and they were pretty popular. I mean, Marlin's long gone now, and Ruger owns them, so I don't know if that's something that they'll ever bring back.
13: You know, it's kind of sad, some of the gun companies that have just gotten absorbed into smithereens.
14: There's a lot of cool old guns that didn't last very long. I mean, Ithaca made a 10-gauge automatic shotgun that everybody should have one. And it didn't last for long. And then eventually Remington got it. And about the time that they figured out they couldn't sell them either, they...
13: Sometimes it's like, where did my pair of ordnance go? I don't know. It just kind of went into gun design.
14: Remington ate that also. So.
13: Gun design heaven. We'll be right back.
15: 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Constitution of the United States of America, to share knowledge to enable citizens to accurately relate and defend aspects of the U.S. Constitution, to enhance public awareness and support for responsible gun ownership, and to emphasize firearms education for women who facilitate the transmittal of constitutional awareness and gun ownership to succeeding generations. How do they intend to do that? 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
13: Okay, so Rob, did you see the ads or the pictures of the NRA's gun bus that's driving across the United States?
14: Nope. You say a gun bus or gun bust?
13: Bus. Bus. So, the gun rights, it's a bus tour.
14: So what's it doing? I mean, why?
13: So it is going to, frankly, I mean, when you really look at, there's a lot of communities that are like, the NRA is not in my state. The NRA is not in my community. The NRA is nowhere to be seen.
14: Right. So you never see anything about the NRA in real person.
13: In real person, in real life, right? And so in this case, they now have a giant bus that got the a wrap of the whole NRA thing on it. And I got to Virginia. I did a quick trip from Thursday through this morning.
14: If you ask Giffords, is that a bad rap?
13: It's a rap. Oh, and I want to talk about that too. So they did this rap of the bus. You know, not a doo-wop rap, but a rap. And so it's got the NRA and, you know, and the Second Amendment and some pretty cool stuff on it. But I got to Virginia just in time to see the bus in the parking garage on its way out and then on the road to Montana and starting in Montana. So it is making the journey to Montana. And so I think they're going to do some stuff about if you see the bus in the wild, but it has scheduled.
14: You see something, say something.
13: Something like that. It has scheduled 60 scheduled stops in.
14: So why did it start in Montana? And is there like a timeline that it's supposed to be at a certain city mm-hmm. at a certain time for some event or something?
13: Yeah. So there is a whole thing. And so then they're rolling out state by state through the state organizations and the NRA websites and the NRA newsletters. And if you're connected in communicating with the NRA ILA guys, or when you get the little updates, you'll get them telling you where they're at. But they are starting in Montana. and they're going to drive Montana to Colorado to Nebraska, through Iowa, Wisconsin, Michigan, Ohio, Pennsylvania, Virginia, North and South Carolina, Florida, and then Texas. And so they're going to end, I guess, near Election Day in Texas. And so they're making this big loop around the United States, if you will. Well, what's really funny is that in the beginning of the conversations that I heard about the bus, people were like, what is the NRA thinking? That's crazy. That's stupid. Then they saw the bus. Then they saw the people's reaction to the bus. And they're like, this is cool. Is it coming to my town? So it switched.
14: Oscar Myers used a Wienermobile for 100 years. So it's like apparently NRA needs a Wienermobile.
13: No. We'll go for the bus. Oscar Mayer has a song that goes with the do they not give out free hot dogs? I don't believe that the NRA is giving out free guns. I do not believe so.
14: Like, wow, that's a big one.
13: Something like that. But they so I know that they loaded the bus up with NRA gear and t-shirts and giveaways and stuff. And it was really funny though. I'm talking to some of the like the board members and stuff, and they're like, I don't know what they're thinking. I'm sorry. I didn't mean to mimic them. I did not mean to mimic them. I'm very sorry. That was not my intention. Though sometimes I'm like, did you stop to think and never start again? But okay. But past that, then I posted on some of my social medias the fact that the gun bus is on its way and where the journey was. Immediately, I mean, state level candidates are texting me saying specifically, I want to know where they're going to be. Specifically, will they stop here? Specifically this. I got another guy that is connected to political campaigns in Michigan saying, can I get them to schedule an extra stop and go here? And here's my reason. I'm like, I'm not in charge of the bus. Right? I am not in charge of the bus. But when I started to relay this, so I was in a couple days of like brainstorming meetings, and I'm relaying the response to the bus, and somebody was like, I thought it was a stupid idea until you started saying this stuff. I got to go look at it again. So one of the marketing guys told me we need to get comfortable with being uncomfortable. New ideas sometimes.
14: Yeah, new ideas do not go over well. People don't take to that. And it's like, oh, that's a stupid idea. But in reality, the people are looking for something. And
13: that's
14: like
13: new and different.
14: When they don't see the NRA. So, I mean, it's one of those things. If you could have set up with gun shows that were coming to the area so the bus could be there available at weekend gun shows or something.
13: I don't know. The bus people
14: would be all over that bus, I think.
13: Well, there's not that many days between now and the election.
14: Right.
13: So I believe that they have a different stop in a different place every single day.
14: They can make the gun show stop.
13: They can make the circuit. But every day. So they've got 60 stops.
14: If not else, they're already in Texas. They just got to get back to wherever, Virginia, where they started from, so they can make the gun show loop on the way back.
13: Well, and that may be. We'll roll that out to them. But it was, one, the bus looked really cool. As they designed it, it looked really cool. So going down the road, it looks really cool. And then the insider part is that we're like, they don't have any faces on this bus, right? So we took some of our friends and we photoshopped them onto their faces onto the bus and then sent them to them saying, ta-da, here's a new bus. And they're like, wait, what? It's not really them. There are no faces on the bus. So even if you see something with a face on the bus, it is AI. There are no face. I'm just saying up front, though it may be on my social media, there are no faces on the real bus.
14: You could go back to that old I'm the NRA part.
13: I'm on the NRA. See, you got a face like a bus. So wait, I don't.
14: Or
13: I don't,
14: if it's the kind of thing, if you could be there at the bus, they could make a picture of you and then put it on the bus so you could get a picture to take home with you.
13: You could have a picture of you as your face on the bus. I don't know. I am the NRA. I mean, you've got ideas. It's just, I'm really...
14: They don't want me in charge of the bus.
13: They do not want...
14: Back to that Wienermobile.
13: They do not want you in charge of creative ideas. I could see that. I'm just so proud of John Comerford. I'm so proud of the NRA ILA for new ideas, figuring out how to reach out to people and just being unique. So I'm really, really happy. So keep an eye out. The gun bus is coming to your state.
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2: With SRN News, I'm Mary Rose. U.S. officials say that U.S. forces have struck Iranian rocket launchers on the Strait of Hormuz in the first military action in a month. Semi-official news outlets in Iran reported sounds of explosions near Larak Island on the Strait. Forces with the Revolutionary Guard Corps were observed preparing to launch rockets with sea mines into the strait, according to the official. Millions across parts of the southeast continue to face a flood threat. Heavy rain is expected in sections of Louisiana, Alabama, Georgia, Mississippi, and Florida today. Up to 3 inches of rain could fall across the region by Monday. And this comes after thunderstorms took aim at the Northeast this past week. This is SRN News.
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13: Okay, so I've been keeping track of the changes that are coming at us fast and furious in the gun world. And so the NFA.
14: It's happened so fast, I think you need one of those giant whiteboards like in the FBI movies with the red strings and the blue strings and the green strings and the pictures and the...
13: Yeah, at least a whiteboard, because there's a spot where when you start to look at it, this trip that I went to Virginia, part of that was talking about just kind of breaking down what we anticipate the next stuff to be. What's coming at us? You know, what does it look like, and all of that. So the NFA and the responses to it, there are still some other court cases that can make it even more, add more clarity, make it available to more people. And, you know, and there still is that the Supreme Court itself can push some more, or Congress themselves can push some more. So there's a bunch of stuff that's happening with the NFA, but current status is, if you are a gun shop that has a relationship with, like, the business partner of one of the organizations that has standing, which is GOA, Texas State Rifle Association, or CCRKBA, then that is a piece that allows the gun shop the choice to transfer a suppressor on a 4473 and not on the and it's suppressors only at this point, even though NFA is suppressors, short-barreled rifles, and short-barreled shotguns. But it allows them to transfer a suppressor on a 4473 form. And for those of you who fill out the form but don't know its name, that is when you go to buy a gun, that is the form that you fill out, the two pages that says, you know, are you a habitual drug user, are you a convicted felon, have you renounced your citizenship, all of those kind of basic key American questions, right? So it's that the thing is that some people are frustrated because they said, oh, well, I thought that when I got my Gun Owners of America membership card, or when I got my Texas State Rifle Association membership card, or my Citizens Committee for the Right to Keep and Bear Arms membership card, then I could just go down and buy a suppressor. The gun shop has to be able to stay in business the next week or the next month and the next year. And so they too have a series of laws to follow, and they've got to try to figure it out. And one of the struggles right now, one of the big things that's going on, is that there is no checkbox on the 4473 form that says suppressor. There is no, and it used to have, like in any other weapon, it used to have long gun, pistols, any other weapon. They don't have that category anymore. So there's no category to put it in. So if you were a gun shop and you were saying, okay, I'm going to make my own determination of what the courts just said, because none of the lawyers can all get their act together to exactly explain it. The ATF has not gotten their act together to truly explain it. They say that it's not their job to explain it. It's the lawyers' jobs, right? So there's a bunch of stuff. But if the gun shop decides, okay, I'm going to go rogue and I'm going to do this because I believe that I've got a good interpretation of it, there's no category for them to put that in. So where do they put it? What do they do? What would you do?
14: I don't know. You can just write it in the line.
13: There is no line. Well, there's a box or a box or a box.
14: Well, then you write it right next to the box.
13: So. You're like, okay, I'm just, I'm, I'm documenting it, but I don't have it in the, you know how they are. I mean, this is, I am from the government and I'm here to help, right?
14: Well, it's like some of the other things where it says right on the paperwork that you can add sheets to that. So you could just write the whole thing out on another sheet, staple it to it, and there you go.
13: You can add sheets to, okay.
14: If you went into the gun shop and say you, I don't know, it was your birthday, so you bought yourself 50 new pistols or something that day, they could just write it all on a separate sheet and staple it to the same thing. And
13: right, but it's still, it would be a pistol, it would be a long gun, it would check a box, whatever you're doing. But this is your, you know, you're at an elephant farm and you just bought an aardvark, right? Where do you put it, right? It's that, I don't know. I see the struggle, and see people.
14: There's a lot of that stuff that if you're trying to be first, you need a good lawyer. So he would explain to you where to put that line.
13: And I think that's okay. Yeah, they're going to tell you exactly where. Lawyers are not risk takers. We'll just say they didn't get into law to be a risk taker. But I think that's the thing, is that the gunge. So people with these membership cards are angry because their gun shop does not want to bet their business on being right or wrong.
14: Say, well, it's worth all of my
13: business
14: to let you have this a couple of days early. So
13: it's worth all of my assets,
14: And the thing is if you go through the normal channels right now, I'm seeing there less than 4 days for paperwork. So it's like what do they got to lose by making you wait?
13: Well, there is that. But there's people who fundamentally decline to fill out the Form 4.
14: And we don't care. Go down the street and fill out your paperwork somewhere else.
13: And that's, I guess that's my point.
14: You got to have that thick skin about hit the road, buddy.
13: Hit the road. I'm not betting my business, my livelihood, and the house that I live in for the fact that you want to be first. And I get that. But there's people who are angry because the gun shops won't take that risk. And it's like, this is moving so fast. And there are people who are just not happy they're saying it's not fast enough.
14: Well, we've seen that with the NFA, where they said that guy in Kansas could own a machine gun, but nobody else could.
13: Uh-huh.
14: Now there's a new one here from, New Mexico, where two guys can not have to wait 7 day wait period.
13: So anytime they buy
14: everybody else has to in the state has to wait, but these two guys got the free pass.
13: Two guys who are special so there's a special guy in Kansas with machine guns. There's two guys that are special in New Mexico.
14: Right. But it's funny, it's like, why is it that they do this to where they single out one guy or two guys instead of just saying everybody in the state
13: because they don't want it in the first place. The judges are being pushed to the wall, and they don't want to allow this stuff to happen.
14: And that's the problem, is it's not their job to say who.
13: It is their job to say, do you have standing in this case or not?
14: Right, but it's not their job to say, I don't like this is going to free this up, but it's law, it's legal, or it goes against.
13: It's either legal or it's not. Right. Do you have standing? How big of a box do they allow it to become?
14: What that guy likes, I don't care. I mean, if he wants coffee or tea or whatever, it's his choice. But he can do that on his own time.
13: I don't care. But the judge gets to decide scope, the size of the boxes in. So, like with the NFA, the judge for that NFA said they are members of these organizations that have standing, and that's where it is: the Texas State Rifle Association, the Citizens Committee for the Right to Keep and Bear Arms, GOA. They have standing in the NFA.
14: Ruling. We've been doing this for, I don't know, 10, 15, 20 years, and that CCKR, that nothing rolls off your tongue like that. I mean, I don't know what they were thinking.
13: CCKRBA. It took me a long time. Sort of like I was talking to somebody the other day, and they were saying something about the Protection of Lawful Commerce and Arms Act. And I said, oh, yeah, I'm very familiar with the PLCAA. They're like, obviously, you are. Because no one, gets it, because if you're non-familiar, you end up with two C's, one A, right, instead
14: that,
13: of.
14: But that CCKRB just doesn't. Whatever.
13: There's six letters. CCR, KBA.
14: I go right to KRP in Cincinnati, so.
13: It's not KRP. It is the Citizens Committee for the Right to Keep and Bear Arms, and they are a sister organization to the Second Amendment Foundation. And so those two organizations do a lot of really, really good stuff in the Second Amendment world.
14: I understand. They're just it's just not something that rolls right off your tongue like right. Like your hit song or something.
13: When you want to name something, I agree with you. When you name your organization, it's like when you name your baby. You need to name it. You need to think about it. You need to roll it out. You need to share it with all your friends and allow them to make fun of it just a little bit and see if you're comfortable with the fun that they are making of it, to say,

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7: Near the end of the Revolutionary War, George Washington received a letter from one of his own officers. Colonel Louis Nicola suggested that America might be better served by a monarchy, with Washington himself as king. Washington firmly rejected the idea. He had spent years leading Americans in a fight for independence from a monarchy. He would not see that victory end with America creating a king of its own. He understood that the cause of the revolution was greater than any one man. His example reminds us that power can be offered, earned, or taken. But character determines whether we use it for ourselves or remain faithful to something greater.
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10: Okay, so we're back. So there's also, when we were talking about the latest in the news and what's happening in the courts, post office and post office carry is another place that it's being. So when you look at it, there's stuff happening with the NFA. There's stuff happening with wait periods.
11: The funny part is most people, it doesn't make a difference whether they go to the post office with their gun or not.

0: not,
1: but
0: they seem to have. There's been a lot of the post office has heartburn over it. I mean, it doesn't make a difference to the general public. They haven't done it in years, so.
1: It does actually make a difference to the general public, and that difference that it makes to the general public is, do they have to, if you're carrying and you're carrying every day and you have to stop and disarm before you can go get your mail, you have to stop and disarm before you can buy stamps, you have to stop and disarm before you can mail a package, and then you go back and rearm. And you and I both know that every time you handle your gun, that's just one more. I mean, it's like the more you drive your car, the more chances there are that you're going to get in an accident. The more you handle your gun, the more chances are that there's something that's not going to go well. And if your gun is on your person, you know exactly where it is and what's happening to it. If your gun is locked in your car or set on the thing,
0: I guess
1: you don't.
0: This is something, if you live rural, then it's not an issue because you don't ever go to the post office. I mean, for probably the first 35 years of my life, I had been to the post office maybe two times, once to buy a savings bond and once to get a Social Security card. Otherwise, the mailman comes to my house, and that was.
1: Well, somebody buys stamps; they just magically appear at your house, is what you're saying.
0: Comes up at the grocery store.
1: The good stamp fairy shows up at your house.
0: You get everything from the. I mean, I can remember mom just leaving money in the mailbox, and the guy leaving you stamps.
1: Yeah, that doesn't happen anymore. It does not happen anymore.
0: Now the neighbors take the money and go to the coffee
1: shop.
0: Well,
1: no, and the post office is not going to let their mail carriers carry around cash or pick up cash. They're just not going to do it. And, you know, it's all of that. There's just things, right? There's things. So anyhow, the Department of Justice, and it's trying to be peeled back as to exactly who can and exactly who can't and what is happening. I am not saying that guns are now legal at every post office. So you have to watch and wait as they do the signage. You have to watch and wait as they deal with it. But the fact that they're peeling out post offices is, and they're doing it by a Department of Justice interpretation, because the Department of Justice says that there really wasn't a law saying you couldn't carry in a post office, because the law says it, that that you cannot. So the law says, in part, the lawful carrying of a firearm or other dangerous weapons in a federal facility in a federal incident to hunting or lawful purposes. It's an incident. So it's a piece of that. So really what they're tearing apart is a federal facility for lawful purposes. And so the Department of Justice says lawful purposes is concealed carry. So where someone interpreted it to mean anybody couldn't have one is a whole nother ball of wax. But watch them do this.
0: Well,
1: but
0: the problem you have with this is words have meanings, and now this new word, we're learning a new word today, people.
1: We're learning a new word.
0: This with lawful purposes and now being your constitutional carry or your concealed carry permit opens it up to where now all other federal things.
1: The bingo. So post offices are considered federal facilities, as are other federal buildings. So all of a sudden they're like, wait. So the Department of Justice has interpreted this for the post office, and the post office has to follow suit and take their signage down and all of that stuff. But they're interpreting it for the post office. But then that also then means
0: those office buildings, courthouses,
1: city hall, courthouses, right. You know, so all of those other places
0: that they've posted before, but saying lawful purposes, and now all of a sudden means
1: they're not going to like it. There have been some extremely free America pro gun states who have allowed you to carry
0: in the
1: Capitol.
0: The wording to say that you weren't allowed to carry where government business or something.
1: I mean, well, at one time, Ohio interpreted it to say that you could not even carry in the rest area on the turnpike or on a state highway because that was the bathroom was a federal building. And then they went to a federal facility where federal work took place.
0: The same work done there as everywhere else.
1: I knew you were going to go right. You were going there. I knew you were going there. But I don't have the answers, but I'm going to say, folks, as you listen to this and as you watch this, it is now, they haven't in years asked the questions. Now they're asking the questions that I don't have the answers for, but people are asking the questions. People in positions of authority and positions to change things are asking the questions in a way that they can
0: get. Is, and then you understand whether it goes on from there.
1: Right. So it's not the same thing as a Supreme Court striking down a post office gun ban. It's not the same thing as Congress saying thou shalt not restrict carrying in a post office.
0: You can see why it takes them 90 days to make a law happen, because they got to make sure every word is in the right spot and the apostrophes and the question marks and everything.
1: If you guys don't have a lawyer in your circle that wants to argue for every apostrophe and every word then and every everything. I mean, I had a conversation with a lawyer recently who was like, oh, well, they didn't mean this, so I'm going to ignore it. But when they said this word then, that means that has deep, deep, deep meaning. Right? Wait. No. If this says something and you're going to ignore that because you don't think that they meant to say that, but this word doesn't say anything and you're going to interpret that it could say something. If I were a violent person, I'd have punched him in the nose.
0: Some of it is, does it happen before question mark or after apostrophe,
1: a comma? Where,
0: is it in brackets or something? It's kind of the same rules with mathematics. If it's in brackets, you got to do it first so that you.
1: Well, there was some of that. There was section one, and then there was section two, and section two I, and section two II, and so their interpretation was that you had to have section one completed before you got to section two. And it was like, no, I don't know. Anyhow, it just, God bless the lawyers, but I'm really glad that I'm like not married to one or something like that, because I don't want one in my really, really close inner circle, because the way that their brain works, and it always is working, hurts my head.
0: I doubt they can turn that off, because once you stop it, I don't know if you can get it push started again.
1: I'm just saying, the way their brain works hurts my head. It just does. I'm pretty sure that the way my brain works also, they probably went home with like a flat spot where they were beating their head against the wall after talking to me, right? I mean, I feel for them too, but it is a little bit. It was a little bit of all that, but it was a good week and we've done a lot of stuff. And in the gun world, the NFA is moving forward and there's steps and more steps happening. New Mexico, the wait period, it's happening. The post office carry, it's happening. The stuff that's happening with federal buildings, it's happening. You are living in the most exciting, truly the most exciting Second Amendment time in history. So embrace it, enjoy it, and stay tuned. There's more coming. You're listening to Eye on the Target Radio.
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4: News this hour from Town Hall, I'm Mary Rose. Representative Alexandria Ocasio-Cortez is shaking up her team with several departures and new aides. Bernie Bennett reports.
5: The personnel change comes months before the progressive leader will decide whether to launch a presidential campaign. She's also weighing a run for Senate Minority Leader Chuck Schumer's seat, which is also up in 2028. AOC's years-long campaign manager and senior advisor Oliver Hidalgo Wollerbin is departing in September. Fiorella Beeny, a longtime aide to AOC, took over as interim campaign manager this month. The moves have coincided with the expansion of the portfolio of AOC's chief of staff, Mike Koska. Bernie Bennett reporting.
4: Texas is emerging as a powerful alternative to California, attracting residents, businesses, and investment from across the country. Correspondent Ken Lorman reports.
6: IRS data show Texas gained roughly 1.5 million residents from other states between 2012 and 2023, and that meant billions in additional household income. Census data indicate Texas led the nation in domestic migration in 2024 and 2025. University of Virginia projections suggest Texas could surpass California as America's most populous state by the late 2040s as business and energy investment continue expanding. Ken Lorman reporting.
4: U.S. forces have struck Iranian rocket launchers near the Strait of Hormuz, according to a U.S. official. Iranian media reported explosions near Larak Island. The official says Revolutionary Guard forces were preparing to launch rockets and deploy sea mines in the strategic waterway. More on these stories at townhall.com.
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8: 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Tomorrow, mostly sunny, highs in the high 80s.
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13: 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And it shall not be infringed. 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
1: Hey, folks. Welcome back to Hour 2 of Eye on the Target Radio. I'm your host, Amanda Suffolkel, and with me, I have my trusty, rusty sidekick. So, have you been following the this whole trend of the 4473 form and gun shops and shipping guns and buying guns online, and if you can vote remote and if you can attest to who you are with an absentee ballot, they're heading down this path of saying that you should be able to do an online proof of who you are to be able to get a gun. And so we're watching what's happening with the ATF and this proposed rule on online gun sales and the pieces that are going with that.
0: Well, the problem you have with all this stuff is, as you prove who you are, now you given them another step towards a registry so they can keep track of it. Say, well, we weren't keeping track because it was a gun. It was just because it was a background check. It was this or that was that. Or, mm-hmm. So the more stuff you try to do, the more it comes back to bite you on the rear end.
1: It's a trap. But here's
0: the other part we have is every one of these steps kills the mom and pop gun shop.
1: That's...
0: So these gun shops are going to go away. We need the gun shop, and you need the expertise that the gun shop provides. And mm-hmm. and we are too stupid for our own good to know that.
1: I 100% going to agree with you, because where do you go to get guidance? Where do you go to get advice? Where do you go to figure out exactly if you are brand new to it? But most will not make good decisions online as to what do you need, what does it look like, what goes with it, what accessories, all of those types of things. And so I think
0: depending on what gun shop you go to, you're not going to get that either. So there's a spot where you have to
1: argument.
0: You have to choose your friends wisely, is what I'm telling you. But uh-huh. I mean, I've gone to gun shops where the kid behind the counter just is old enough to sell the gun. He knows less about it than I do, or the general public knows mm-hmm. about it. But it's a, I don't think you can make an informed decision without knowing anything about something. So you say I want a gun, do you just say, well, this one looks pretty, and then if it doesn't work out, I'll buy me another one later, because it, there's no sense in not having 70 or 80 of them anyways?
1: Well, I don't, I'm going to tell you that in a lot of cases, people, there's a couple points to this, and I don't know what the answer is, because I too think we need gun shops and that expertise, whatever it may be, but I think that a lot of people do make a decision based on, ooh, pretty, or ooh, shiny, right, or this is the one that's on sale.
0: If you go to if you ask the local guy that's a shooter, a high quality shooter or something, mm-hmm. he's going to steer you into a $2,000 gun because that's the gun that he uses and that's the best gun and all this stuff. And if you talk to another guy that's a trap shooter, he's going to talk you into a Ludic shotgun or something that you is not at all practical.
1: But if you go into a gun shop, they're going to talk you into whatever's on sale or whatever they have in stock, or, you know, so there's a struggle no matter what. I mean, right. But it's exactly the same struggle you have when you're buying a car, right. You know, but I don't know what.
0: Well, think about it. How many people do you know that went into the car lot saying, I don't care what I get as long as it's not silver and it's not four doors, and they come out driving a silver four door.
1: Because those are the last things they mentioned. Bingo.
0: So, I mean, it's the kind of thing that if you go into the car lot and you're looking at a station wagon, he's going to sell you something big like that. I mean, you may not need a station wagon, but it was cool looking when you pulled in or something.
1: I don't know. I'm watching to see what's going to happen, because the ATF's proposed rule for online gun sales, that is happening right now. That is in discussion and on display. And then Lauren Boebert has created a bill in DC that says the Freedom to Ship Act, it would repeal handgun mailing bans from different, because right now, if you're a private citizen, you cannot ship through UPS.
0: The other part you have with this is,
1: or USPS, I'm sorry.
0: If you go online and you find a good deal on a gun, you have to ship it to an FFL, and then they're going to charge you for doing something with it. So you're going to pay probably $50 to $75 minimum to deal with the paperwork and everything on the gun. So it should save money, but like I say, it's driving the nails in the coffin of the little gun shop guy. And it is, if they would, all they got to do is finish them off is to allow vending machines to sell bullets, and we'll never see one of them again.
1: Well, and I think that I actually think that the biggest loss in that whole thing is, where do you go to find firearms training? Where do you go to get education for this, right? And you typically, most people talk to their local gun shop about, I need a concealed carry class, or I want additional training, or I want to learn about something, or I want this.
0: The big thing is, we still need ranges. So the gun shop may be going, but the range facilities are going to be here. Matter of fact, there are probably going to be more of them, because of the fact is we keep selling millions of guns a month. We got to shoot them somewhere.
1: Well, and so it may be that the ranges grow to having more ammunition, more accessories, more things like that, and guns are just a sideline.
0: We all want the range with the big red leather chairs and a cigar booth by the fireplace and all that anyhow, so we could all hang out and talk.
1: Well, we know a gun shop that created that that their environment, exactly, right? It was in his head, he thought that the best gun shop would look like this, and it was actually a cool looking place, but then he complained that everybody sat around and just hung out and talked to him, and he got nothing done.
0: That's the environment he created.
1: I thought it was humorous.
0: You go to a gun shop, and I mean, every gun shop I've ever been into is a lot like that Cheers movie, that
1: Norm.
0: Well, yeah, you got two, three guys that are there all the time. They're not employees. They just hang out and they answer questions and they help people. And
1: their wife said that she married them for better or worse, but not for lunch. Go do
0: right,
1: something.
0: So they show up at the range for a 6-hour shift and they bring coffee and donuts and whatever. And
1: I got to buy my friends. Here's a donut, right? No, but I don't think you're wrong. When people retire, it's like they were going to find their hobby. Where are they going to be? What are they going to do? I mean, you just go to the local Burger King or the McDonald's and watch where the retired guys go for their coffee clutch. Guys every morning. Same
0: story. I was open late on Thursday nights when we had the shop, and I had a regular group that came in, about five different people that came every Thursday night. They bring me a sandwich and a coffee, and we'd all sit around and talk about current events and whatever else is going on, and med fix guns or something while they're all watching me go. And
1: right, and you didn't really get a lot done because you were entertaining them. But it is that. I mean, I think that is going to be. I think it's going to be cool to be able to have a gun drop shipped to you. But I think that this is going to be the loss that we're going to suffer, is that community, that sense of place, that sense of information,
0: we have been losing it for the last, I don't know, 75, 80 years. It's just it's been slow. I think this is going to rev it up a little bit.
1: Before it was the hardware store, because you didn't have to have a gun store. So things, it has transitioned, and it's moved from this to that to the other. So the real question is, what's it going to transition to next, right? Is it going to be a cyber cafe where you talk guns? I don't know. But guns and shipping guns and the transitions and all of that is in the news. It's going to be one of the next things that comes to us as part of the regulations, of the Bruin decision, as part of the peelback.
0: What the 68 Gun Control Act was and the 1934 Gun Control Act was, and they've muddied the water so much that nobody really knows what it should be or what it will be, and things are changing fast.
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20: Near the end of the Revolutionary War, George Washington received a letter from one of his own officers. Colonel Louis Nicola suggested that America might be better served by a monarchy, with Washington himself as king. Washington firmly rejected the idea. He had spent years leading Americans in a fight for independence from a monarchy. He would not see that victory end with America creating a king of its own. He understood that the cause of the revolution was greater than any one man. His example reminds us that power can be offered, earned, or taken, but character determines whether we use it for ourselves or remain faithful to something greater.
21: 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Town Hall tells the stories the corporate press buries, from President Trump to Capitol Hill, from pivotal elections to your everyday lives. 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
1: Okay, so Rob and I are having a talk. We don't need a gun for this, but we're having this talk about this past week, or I guess it was a week ago. Was it a week ago? I was attacked by giant bees. And so now we're sitting here trying to figure out, what do we do with the giant bees? And it started with a gun conversation, because Rob's like, I think I'm going to load the shotgun with some rock salt and some kitty litter, and I'm going to shoot them.
0: Just kitty litter takes care of it. I mean, when I was a kid, I used to shoot kitty litter all the time. But just from kitty litter, at least I could shoot one or two of them down and see what I'm dealing with.
1: See what the bees look like.
0: These are like 2.5-inch long, shiny hornet-looking things. That they're saying they're murder hornets, but
1: I don't know what they are. But
0: they got a bad attitude, for sure. But
1: they chased me for probably a quarter mile, and I was screaming. And I had a paintbrush in my hand. So if you're screaming and slapping at them with a paintbrush that you've used, needless to say, it was just a little painty. Just a little painty. But we're plotting our plan for what are we going to do. But okay. Hey, let's talk about the National Shooting Sports Foundation has come out to say, are you kidding me? Are you crazy? So California and a couple of the other states have been talking about micro stamping of primers, of brass, of lead, to projectiles of some sort, to make sure that they track them all as to which box they went in, as to which gun they came from. And so part of their theory is that they can laser engrave a unique serial number on every bullet. I mean, so think about how big
0: but how much is that going to cost you? I mean, how long is it going to take you? You think about if they're making conservatively, say, 50 million 9mm bullets a year,
1: right?
0: How long does it take you to laser etch 50 million serial numbers that are separate from
1: unique, but even more so than that? I mean, because I'm with you. It's the people who are for this don't care about the time, because they don't care about the cost.
0: Well, the other part of it is getting all 50 of these in one box and not getting 48 in this box and two. And
1: I'm actually more, even more at the spot of, if you've got 50 million a year, and think of how big your VIN number is on your car, right? So that you have a unique number on a car. How long does that number have to be that's on your lead for the amount of bullets that you have and that you shoot, and then the 50 million every year, it's going to add up.
0: They're putting it on the lead, and they're putting it on the primer, and they're putting it on the brass, so and all three pieces have to have markings.
1: So there's that. And then they say that they intend to put another special marking on your gun that is unique, so that unique marking. So now they want one on your firing pin that transfers it to the primer, to the brass, right? And it's like, how tiny, I mean, in my day job world, we built stamps to transfer information onto a metal part so that you could read the metal part later. And the stamps did not hold up. And so if you think about how do you make a stamp that's on the end of a firing pin, and how big is it, and how does it transfer, and what does it look like? It's like, you've got to be kidding me.
0: Then how many times does it work before you got to rebuild it or something?
1: And then you think about malicious compliance. Okay, so, I've got a firing pin and it's got a number and I don't want the government to have that number or whatever. So a fingernail file and it's all fixed, right? It is not technologically feasible. That is it. So it's like, what?
0: Especially for the amount of people that they're actually going to catch that they're doing something with it.
1: Right. I mean, just that whole thing. And
0: it all goes back to if you do something with the criminals that you catch, it keeps them from coming back and be reoccurring
1: criminals. Right.
0: Eventually, you'll get down to where all you got is new stupid ones instead of highly trained professionals.
1: Uh-huh. Again, you are making
0: so it's
1: such
0: a lot
1: sense.
0: Easier to catch the new stupid ones than it is.
1: Right. When you're brand new at something, you're not real good. Something. So, okay. So let's talk. I mean, I'm watching that one and it's like, I'm not for it ever. It's like an unnecessary thing for an unnecessary reason. But, you know, at the same time, I'm not for it. But technology-wise, it's nowhere near it.
0: We're not ready for it technology-wise either. So.
1: Either. But I know you can laser engrave, you know, something on the head of a pin or on a piece of rice, but not so that it can transfer to something else and do it over and over and over consistently.
0: Well, I don't think that they think it through to notice that how many gazillion rounds they need of a.
1: Well, no, because remember the Colorado state rep who said, let people shoot up their magazines full of ammo and then they'll have used them all up and they won't have any magazines left.
0: Right.
1: So with no concept that it's not like it's a carton of milk that is not resealable, right? That it's disposable. And it's like, if you don't understand what you're trying to legislate, then all things are possible.
0: But I mean, if you think about, I mean, just regular hunting ammo, you may be only having to deal with, I don't know, 20, 30, 40,000 rounds a year. But like when you look at the 5.56 stuff,
1: look at the range stuff,
0: the 9mm, 22 long rifle, you're talking billions of bullets in 1 year's time over maybe 10 calibers that are popular.
1: Yeah, I mean, just think about, I know how much 9mm you and I go through. And so when you start to do that with people who practice on a weekly basis and people who are competitive shooters and people who are buying ammo and just sticking in the closet and people are buying it for a variety of different reasons, but there's a lot of it moving. And so I just think this is one of those cases of, did you ever stop to think and then never start again?
0: Well, the other part you got is how much ammo is already out in the system that isn't
1: and how many guns are out in the system, because they're like, there's so many guns out there, and right. Then they're like, you're going to do this, and it's like, those two are not compatible to one another. We'll be back right after this.
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4: With SRN News, I'm Mary Rose. A U.S. official say the U.S. forces have struck Iranian rocket launchers on the Strait of Hormuz in the first military action in a month. Semi-official news outlets in Iran reported sounds of explosions near Larak Island on the Strait. Forces with the Revolutionary Guard Corps were observed preparing to launch rockets with sea mines into the Strait. According to the official who spoke on the condition of anonymity. Scottie Scheffler is the FedEx Cup champion for the second time. His victory Sunday in the Tour Championship also moves him past Tiger Woods atop the PGA Tour career earnings list. Career began the final round three shots behind Victor Hovland. He caught Hovland in four holes, took the lead for the first time on the 13th, and the Norwegian couldn't catch the number one player in the world. This is SRN News.
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1: Okay, we are back. So so the Supreme Court of the United States has said this year that which stories, which article, not articles, which cases that they're going to pick up on. And so the big one that has caught a lot of attention is that they are going to hear an AR-15 case. And so sometime starting in October, they'll set a time for the oral arguments on both sides.
0: I can only imagine that the anti-gunners are going to melt down over it.
1: The sky is falling.
0: There's virtually no difference between gun A and gun B. It's just that they choose to pick one because it's ugly or industrial looking or whatever.
1: Mm-hmm.
0: And it's comical in some of their approach.
1: Yeah, so there's going to be a case in Connecticut and a case in Chicago that the Supreme Court has blended together, and they're hearing it. There's also another case that's brought to them by the NRA that they have not booted back yet. So typically what they do is if they take a case like this, they'll take all the other like cases that are like it and kind of set them on a coffee table and wait. And decide whether they need to bring them into the case, whether they need to send them on their merry way or disband them.
0: You know, it's funny. Everybody always points to, when they say assault weapon, they point to the STG 44 German rifle of World War II era. But if you think about it, the BAR from 1918, it has a selector for full or semi-automatic features. It takes a 20-shot magazine. It just shoots full-powered 30-06 ammo. But why isn't it the grandfather of the assault rifle or the
1: the grandfather of that terminology, however it is, whatever it
0: right,
1: is.
0: So yeah. I mean, John Browning invented it as much as everybody else wants to take credit for it.
1: He did. Yeah, I think we're in such an interesting time. So it's like I've been telling folks, be prepared. That this is going to go our way. I believe that they'll probably not make their decisions until the end of June. They'll hold this out to the very, very last because it will be societally unpopular with the Giffords Foundation and with Moms Demand Action and Every Time for Gun Safety. But the NRA, Second Amendment
0: the
1: Foundation,
0: best part is
1: all of those
0: the
1: groups.
0: The celebration at the end of June will be just about in time to where we can all shoot our guns in the air 4th of July for one reason
1: party.
0: Or the other.
1: We can have a party. So, I mean, so when you really, really look at it, it's almost time now to plan a big party for like the 15th of July, right? So you can celebrate. Right. On the 15th for something, you know, I'm just waiting. It's like, okay, let's look at it right now. But the Supreme Court is also looking at some other cases. We mentioned earlier in the show, the Protection of Lawful Commerce and Arms Act. And that is a act that was written by Congress to protect gun manufacturers from being sued from people for the gun working the way the gun was intended, whether somebody did something illegal, unlawful, you know, murder is illegal, right?
0: Yeah, well, they just, if they can sue, eventually the gun company spend so much time in court and on lawyers
1: that, like,
0: that they don't
1: it.
0: Have time to
1: make
0: develop
1: it.
0: New products or build guns to begin with.
1: Well, and so what's happened in some cases, the lower courts have allowed the lawsuit to go through, to go forward, even though there is the PLCAA, the Protection of Lawful Commerce and Arms Act. They've allowed the lawsuit to go through. And it was like, if this protection is there, how can they allow the lawsuit?
0: The thing is the PLCAA is not ironclad. So there's doorways for people to sue the gun industry,
1: but it has to be
0: something that the gun did that was not
1: that was a failure of the gun, right, or so failure of the design.
0: Right, so if it exploded and you lost an eye or a hand or it killed you or something, you had a doorway to sue.
1: Mm-hmm.
0: But any doorway allows somebody else to try to squeeze through, like it or not.
1: Right.
0: And there should be some teeth in the law that if these courts are pushing that stuff through and it blatantly shows that it's not realistic, there should be some penalties for that judge that let that stuff through.
1: Well, and I think so too, because they're like, oh, well, we'll just let it go. So what is the protection of the Protection of Lawful Commerce and Arms Act if they allow it to go through, saying, oh, well, you'll just have to argue that this defense, that this bill protects you? And it's like, but it should protect me from all of this extreme cost of litigation. So there's a case called Daniel Defense versus Lowy, or Lowy, L-O-W-Y. And it is where two people were shot by a deranged individual in Washington, D.C. in April of 2022. And the plaintiffs are suing the manufacturer of the gun that he used and the manufacturer of every other gun that he bought prior to the time that he used that gun. So any gun he owned, because they were saying that it had a determinative or coercive effect upon the shooter's actions. So by buying these, it fed a fixation or something of that. So it was like the guns not used in the crime were the gateway drugs to the gun that was used in the crime. So the Supreme Court is talking about taking this case. So we're waiting to see what happens and if they do, because if they do, it's either going to put more teeth in the PLCAA or it is going to pull the protections that are there and should be there away from it. So I believe it'll give us more protections of it, but something, and it looks like there's progress in that area. I don't know. You know, sometimes you don't know which way they're going to go. So
0: here's one we got this. If you're going on vacation, don't take your guillotine to Washington, D.C. For some reason, I mean, they can't really tell you why it's illegal, but they're offended, like, by it. So they arrested this guy. Carrying his,
1: we'll just say, it wasn't concealed. If you drive to D.C., it's sort of like if you have a barrel of hot tar and a couple pillowcases of feathers and you show up in D.C., they're probably going to get clutchy. This would be the same thing.
0: But
1: what are you doing with that?
0: It goes to intent. Everything, it's like having a knife in your pocket. What were you doing with that? If you weren't doing nothing with it, then there's no problem.
1: There's no problem.
0: If you were actually actively hacking at somebody with your knife from your pocket, then maybe there's a problem. So this is the same with this guillotine.
1: I get it. And so at this point, the Capitol Police kind of look side-eye at them. And that's where they're like, I don't know why it's illegal, but it ought to be illegal. It's kind of weird.
0: Who's to say he wasn't making a movie or he wasn't just having a political statement? Or
1: so they're like, so, dude, where are you going? What you doing? Nothing. Nowhere. Nothing. Nope. Me and my pet guillotine just happened to be traveling cross country.
0: I wanted to bring him here to see this.
1: I wanted him to see the nation's capital. I get it. I'm kind of with the cops on this. I don't know why it's illegal, but it probably ought to be illegal. And you're like, free America. You can have it until somebody's...
0: Right, until you chop somebody's head off or you start to. Once you engage in the operation of chopping someone's head off...
1: Then you're illegal.
0: Then maybe there's a problem with it. But, right. I mean, you can use it for exhibition work and chop watermelons or whatever. Maybe you were slicing fruit or...
1: I get that.
0: It didn't say if it was a showroom model or if it was a toy or a.
1: No, it's not. It's not. It's
0: 100% genuine.
1: It's really real. So let's make a science fair project.
0: I would say probably don't take your trebuchet to town.
1: But I could probably have a better argument of why I have a trebuchet, because I can chunk in pumpkin, but the guillotine. I mean, I don't like.
0: I went on a tour with Dick Heller.
1: Uh-huh.
0: And we were looking at guns in a museum, and his whole thing was he wanted to see a 14th century Chinese crossbow that auto fed. We were not in a museum that had 14th century auto feed.
1: But he was looking.
0: He was adamant about wanting the guy at the museum to tell us about this auto feeding crossbow, but it wasn't.
1: And the guy's like, not my wheelhouse, man. It's right. Not in our display. Just,
0: look
1: not...
0: at these rifles. Look at this rifling machine. Look at this. There's a lot of things here that you can
1: learn. Could I interest you in this over here as opposed to that? No, and I get it. I mean, I don't like the fact that I don't like the guillotine. I mean, I know that my visceral reaction is wrong. I just know it's wrong. So we'll be back.
2: Hi, I'm Janelle.

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8: Okay, so we talked about it last week. The Department of Justice is putting in the rules and regulations and starting back to rights restoration for convicted felons that have been, that they've looked at, vetted, and deemed not to be a recommitter or
9: about
8: whatever.
9: That article mm-hmm. is that they actually name names in there. And it's like, it seems like if your HIPAA laws would keep them from putting your name out, why would they be allowed to print your...
8: Well, the Department of Justice printed it, and so these guys, so it gets, I don't know. I mean, so there's a share, but let's...
9: If your name was on that list, would you want it to be public knowledge?
8: I would rather have my name on a list that says I can have a gun than not to have a gun. I'd prefer not to have a list at all. I do agree with that. But the interesting part is, to me, I mean, okay, so these guys, gals, did not have the right to have a gun. I ran into a guy when the Department of Justice last week said that they were going to roll this out. They were going to start with the first 5,000 felons. They were going to start vetting them, grant their rights back, and then take them in batches of 500 after that. So I sent it to a couple people that I know who have felonies and who are concerned. And so they're trying to get their rights back. So then

0: this week I was at our county fair and I'm at a booth when somebody comes up and they start asking questions and I tell them, and I don't know because the booth was not about guns, but I don't know how it comes about, but I was like, okay, well, yeah, this is what's happening. The Department of Justice is doing this. I was like, here's a couple stories. Let me give you the links to them so you can do that. But the interesting part was this guy says, so he had been accused. He says, I didn't, no marks, no anything. I didn't lay a hand on her, but accused of domestic violence. And so that was where they took his rights. But he says that, so he's going through the whole thing. I give him all the information and he's like, yeah, I really like to get my rights back. I'd really like to be able to go hunting. I'd really like to be able to have a gun for self-defense. But then he says, yeah, I had another felony 20 years ago, but they didn't take my rights away from me then. They didn't take my gun rights away from me then. I was like, oh, yeah.
1: No, I've seen it. It says in the rules it has you have to have that 1 year and 1 day's worth of sentencing, and there's felonies that don't
0: That
1: do
0: don't
1: that.
0: meet that criteria.
1: So it's a very limited number of felonies, but there is a
0: There's a
1: possibility you can
0: small
1: have a
0: window.
1: felony and still have your gun rights.
0: Gun rights. Okay. It's a
1: So you learn
0: very
1: something new every day.
0: it's a very little window. I do not. I mean, because I've
1: Actually,
0: always
1: and that was a funny because just the other day there was some court case and they gave the guy 366 days of jail time.
0: And so it's 1 year, 1 day, so that it was like, boom, whatever that is, I'm going to make sure that you have, when he gets that amount of jail time. But that's still then if they. So here's a question, and you're not a lawyer, I'm not a lawyer. If they then part not pardon him, but parole him.
1: It just says if the crime you do could have gotten you this 366 days, it doesn't say you had to serve them. You just had
0: Had
1: to
0: to have been issued.
1: found guilty of this crime, and it could have gotten you this 1 year, 1 day sentence. Then
0: Well, pretty much all
1: that
0: there's not meant. I don't know. I
1: could have.
0: cannot imagine many any that you could not have gotten. Not that you had gotten,
1: Right.
0: but yeah. So I don't. Go
1: It's
0: figure.
1: like they always threaten you with the most. I mean, 10 years, $10,000 fine, whatever, and then you find out that the last guy got away with nothing or $500 or something. He paid more. He paid more for his lawyer than he did for his fine. So, nothing is illegal. It's how much can you afford? That's a key.
0: That's what you're gonna get. So the police are now using they're trying to do crowd control and they're trying to do criminal control. And so the new thing, because have you seen the videos of the taser gloves? So if the police officer is wearing the taser gloves and he touches you are tased. And I'm thinking, I bet it's interesting going to the bathroom. But I'm looking at it going, so if he brushes the dirt off of his keister because he was sitting on something, does he tase himself? Right? I have questions, so many questions. But now they have pepper spray drones that will do a flyby pepper spraying. So now you can have tasered gloves and pepper sprayed.
1: Some of this is actually, I mean, it's one thing if they're trying to subdue you, and but if you're just in a crowd and they're just willy-nilly spraying the whole crowd, that seems like warfare to me. So that opens a whole new game of retaliation that's going to come into effect,
0: Well,
1: and
0: but what if you are one of those where there's a helicopter chasing you and you're running through the neighborhood? I mean, there's so many scenarios, but in my head, I wasn't thinking of crowd control with the pepper spray drone. I was thinking of the guy that they're chasing with the helicopter down the street. He gets out of his car and he's running, and then it's like, free the Kraken right here. Drop the drone out and let it get him.
1: there's a lot of this stuff that they know where the guy lives. You know where he's going. They chase him because it's fun and it makes good TV.
0: I don't.
1: Usually somebody ends up getting hurt that isn't that guy or the police. It's some innocent bystander. If they would have take 20 minutes and go have a donut, and then they go to his house. They'll find him sitting there in his underwear watching the TV.
0: Did you to that point? There was a guy on one of those electric scooter e-bikes that kind of go up in speed. He and his dog were committing some kind of a crime. The poor dog. The dog was an innocent bystander. Did the whole thing. The dog didn't know that they were committing a crime.
1: Maybe the dog was the mastermind.
0: I don't know. In the dog's defense, the dog didn't know. So then the police tell him, stop, police. So the guy gets on his electric scooter and starts scooting through the alleys and the neighborhoods and stuff. And the dog is keeping up for a little while. And the guy speeds up. The dog can run 20 miles an hour. The scooter can go 35 miles an hour. So the guy outruns his dog and leaves his dog to the popo. So here's poor dog, right?
1: And then they just let the dog go and fall at home because it goes right to his house, like catching the guy's horse. I mean, the horse knows where he lives.
0: I'm going to say that is exactly what happened. And so the police and the dog just went to the guy's house.
1: Well, think about it. Your car, your new car knows where you live. It's got your home programmed into the GPS and everything.
0: My car thinks I live at the Dunkin' Donuts.
1: Well, that's the thing is, I've told it that you should always go a couple blocks away and tell it you live somewhere else.
0: I've told it we live at the Dunkin' Donuts because I can get home from the Dunkin' Donuts. We live at the Dunkin' Donuts. So my car doesn't mind living at the Dunkin' Donuts because, you know, donuts.
1: Right. But I mean, that's the thing, it's so funny. But there's so much of this stuff between what does, when it says smart, it's not. Don't matter if it's a smart car, smart phone, smart whatever.
0: No, I'm gonna go back to the TASE gloves. I have so many questions about TASER gloves. If you so your assignment from
1: all I can think of is that old song, "Come On Baby, Light My Fire." But
0: your assignment is, I need you to go find some TikTok videos of TASER gloves and see if it's
1: Mike. He's probably got a set.
0: TASER gloves. I want to see the videos of TASER gloves gone wrong. Right.
1: Let's think. Do they project the TASER thing, or is it just when you touch somebody?
0: Is TASER the one that shoots the stuff? Right. Okay, they're stun gloves then.
1: Stun gloves.
0: I know, okay. But they must be rubber on the inside, so they don't. But I'm just thinking, man, don't let me get my hands on you is how that would be.
1: Have you ever tried to play with electricity with a pair of pliers that had a rubber grip on it? And you thought everything was all cool until all of a sudden it knocks you off the chair.
0: There's a little hole. You're not wrong. I'm thinking my TASER glove. I'm just thinking. A bathroom break could be a problem. So, folks, we'll talk to you next week.
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4: News this hour from Town Hall, I'm Mary Rose. Forest states still hold late in the season primaries next month. Correspondent Laura Winters reports.
5: The state of Massachusetts will hold its primary on Tuesday. Then after Labor Day on Tuesday, September 8th, New Hampshire voters head to the polls. Wednesday, September 9th, Rhode Island holds its primary contests. And finally, Delaware will hold its primary on Tuesday, September 15th. ahead of the midterms in November. Laura Winters reporting.
4: Europe may be reconsidering its costly green agenda, vindicating President Trump and congressional Republicans. Correspondent John Scott reports.
6: European climate policies are being delayed amid concerns they're driving up energy prices and hurting industry. The Wall Street Journal reports Shell, BP, and Equinor are scaling back renewable targets while investing more in profitable oil and gas. Canada has also scrapped its consumer carbon tax. And that moves supporters to say that validates President Trump's promise to unleash American energy by putting an end to years of burdensome regulations, job-killing mandates, and foreign-dependent policies. John Scott reporting.
4: President Trump is touting what he calls the biggest oil deal in world history with Venezuela. In a Friday Night Truth social post, he says the U.S. has secured majority U.S. control of more than 65 billion barrels of proven oil reserves in Venezuela at no cost to the American taxpayer. The president goes on to say the deal more than doubles American oil reserves, greatly increases our oil supply, and will substantially lower gas prices for all Americans. The president expressed a positive working relationship with Venezuelans. More at townhall.com.
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17: 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Colonel Louis Nicola suggested that America might be better served by a monarchy, with Washington himself as king. 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
19: Welcome back to O'Connor and Company. I'm guest host Kurt Schlichter singing for my pal Larry O'Connor on a day that, a day I was made to be a host for because I was a lawyer for 30 years. And before that, my mom was a lawyer, deputy district attorney, and a judge. This is in my blood. And I got to tell you, with the Lindsey Clancy trial, my blood is pumping. I'm angry. I am upset. And I want to break down what's happening at these closing arguments for you. I also want to get your views, 855-784-4255. I want to hear what you think of the Lindsey Clancy closing arguments, how you would come down as a juror, 855-784-4255. I know how I would come down. Let me explain what closing arguments are. It's when you exercise your lawyer muscles. I see it. As a trial attorney, that's the chance I get to look the jury in the eyes and tell them, here's the evidence you saw, here's how it applies to the law, here's what it all means, here's the verdict I want you to give me. And that's what happened yesterday in that courtroom. Jury's deliberating now. Let's go to cut number 13 by the prosecution.
20: She said she denied suicidal ideation, she denied homicidal ideation. She said she wasn't hearing voices or seeing anything. They saw the entire time she was there, no signs of psychosis. In fact, every doctor she saw, from Tufts in September all the way through Tufts January 23rd, none of them saw any signs of psychosis ever. So they're all wrong. All these different doctors at all these different practices, they're all collectively together wrong. That doesn't make sense.
19: That's some good lawyering there. Yeah, calm, collected. Look, I have screamed and yelled in the court. There are times when you do that. This, as the prosecution, when a case is so inflammatory, so horrifying, she butchered those kids. Jury already knows that. You don't need to pound it up. You need to slow down. You need to be very clear. You need to be very concise. You need to point to specific evidence. She went to Tufts. She did not report hearing voices. She did not report any kind of psychosis. She's never been documented as having any kind of psychosis. Calm, cool, collected. You set out your case. You lay it down. And when you do it right, folks, it's devastating. Let's keep going with cut number 14.
20: Just think of that, the being strangled and the pain and the confusion that they're going through, and it's being done by their mom. Their mom is the one that's hurting them. Their mom is the one that's killing them. That's extreme atrocity and cruelty. She didn't see them in that moment as individual human beings with rights, with dreams, with futures, individually belonging to them. You heard about the three kids. Cora wanted to be a doctor and a mom. Dawson wanted to be a firefighter. Callan never got the chance to dream. Who knows what future he would have dreamed for himself?
19: Okay.
20: She killed them, and she left them there on the floor with the bands around their necks. She didn't bring them up to their beds and put them with their favorite stuffed animal and cover them up gently and lovingly, leaving them peacefully there. No. She left them discarded on the basement floor like broken toys because she was done playing the game. You know, to a moral certainty, she is guilty.
19: Wow. Wow. God, folks, that's lawyering. Calm, collected, but vivid. Every single person in there had the exact image, the true image. Image, not a lie, not made up. The reality of what Lindsey Clancy did to these kids. Take all those idiots in their pink with their stupid heart gestures. Take them. That none of that matters. They've all got their own agenda. They're trying to fill in some empty space inside themselves. The calm, cool, and collected closing argument of that lawyer, evoking the reality, the hideous reality, the pain and terror of those kids. Man, I don't praise government employees very often, but boy, that prosecutor, she nailed it. Okay, now I'm talking technique there, but I'm also talking facts. The facts against Lindsey Clancy are devastating. And it is up to a prosecutor. Folks, she's not vindicating the rights of Patrick Clancy or the children. She represents the people of the Commonwealth, of the state. All of us. She's our representative there, making the best case she can for the guilt of this woman. And she's done an outstanding job. I find it extremely compelling. But everybody gets a defense. It's important to have a defense. Lindsey Clancy should be the... Hell, we're talking about putting her away in jail for the rest of her life. She deserves the best defense she can get. Let them poke all the holes they can in the state's case. That's what lawyers do. But you know, I've been a lawyer. And look, I have not won all my cases. If you won all your cases, you haven't tried any. Sometimes you have a bad case and you make do with what you have. You do the best you can with the garbage that's been dumped on your desk. Video clip 15, please.
1: This young lady.
19: Yeah.
1: Did nothing wrong in her life. She was a nurse, a daughter, a wife, and a darn good mother.
19: Yeah. What else is he going to say? And the fact is, she had no criminal record. That's something. Was this out of character? Apparently. Was she a darn good mother? I don't think I could have said that with a straight face. I don't think I would have. That's the kind of thing a juror hears that, and the first thing they say is, I just heard about how she strangled her three kids to death. You've told me she's a good mother. I can't believe another thing you tell me. All right, so I think that was a tactical error there. But again, you're doing the best you can with the case you're handed. Video clip 16, please.
1: You know from looking at the objective evidence in this case, this young lady, believe me, I don't have many clients like that. This young lady did nothing wrong in her life. She was a nurse, a daughter, a wife, and a darn good mother. You can see from the objective evidence, you can see, and you'll have all the exhibits for you to look at, and you can see by looking at these photographs, which you will have in the jury room. You can see the Facebook postings. You can see what she indicates about, for example, I just randomly grabbed this one, a son, my prince, that they would have you think she killed him first. cruelly because she didn't like him. That is repulsive.
19: He's doing the best he can with what he's got. That's his job. I am not criticizing that he's making... I'm not criticizing that Kevin Reddington, her lawyer, is making the best case he can. We should all want him to. But guys, it's not a good case. You know, to blame things on the medicine and lousy medical care. What else has he got? Here's what he's doing when he says you have the evidence. He'll be able to take... The jury gets to have the exhibits in the jury room with it. He's hoping one of the jurors, it's three men, nine women, he's probably aiming at the women, is going to find something, do some true crimey nonsense where he finds something and say, well, this doesn't quite fit. I've got to go with a not guilty. He's not aiming at acquittal, folks. He's aiming at a hung jury. And then when they get a hung jury, maybe they make a deal. That's what he's aiming at because he knows the evidence is overwhelming. He's doing the best he can. That's his job. Again, I don't hold it against him. You shouldn't hold it against him. We should all be happy that everybody who's accused, even the most heinous murderers, like I believe the evidence shows conclusively beyond any reasonable doubt, Lindsey Clancy is, deserves the very best defense possible to bring up every conceivable argument. But at the end of the day, folks, the evidence is the evidence. The facts are the facts. You can't get around them. She took those kids in the basement. She wrapped exercise bands around their necks, and she murdered them, one after the other after the other. That's the truth. And I hope the jury holds her appropriately accountable. My name's Kurt Schlichter. This is O'Connor and Company. Stick around. We got a lot more to come.
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1: We're back on O'Connor and Company. I'm guest host Kurt Schlichter. We're talking Lindsey Clancy deliberations now, and I'm leveraging the full power of 30 years as a trial lawyer in Los Angeles and Texas and Washington, D.C. I want to know what you think. 855-784-4255. That's 855-784-4255. In the previous segment, we played some of the closing arguments by the prosecution. I think the prosecution's doing a fantastic job. Calm, measured, very focused on the evidence. Getting the jury to agree with her. Okay, that's the skill of a lawyer. I think the defense, first of all, the defense does not have a lot to play with. It's pounding the table on, she was let down by the medical establishment. How was that again? How was she let down? How did that make her choose to kill her kids one after another after another? And those kids have names. Cora, Dawson, Callan. They were real human people. And she killed all three of them one after the other in front of her eyes. Hell, their own mother doing it. It's so horrible, it's hard to imagine. I think that her lawyer, Kenneth Reddington, I believe is his name, was doing the best he could with poor evidence. When you have a bad case, you do what you can. I think he made a grave error. When he said she was, and she was a darn good mother. Okay, the last thing you want when you're talking to a jury is to instigate and argument with the jurors in the jurors' heads, right? The jury, which is 9 women, 3 men, sitting there looking at him. He's out in front of them. And he says, she's a darn good mother, right after the prosecution had ably explained how Lindsey Clancy had throttled the life out of these 3 kids. The opposite of being a good mother. Strangling your kids is not a good mother. And now the jurors are all arguing with him in their heads, saying, wait a minute. You just told me she was a good mother. But I was just told she killed her kids. How does that work? The last thing you want, folks, as a trial lawyer, whether you're doing a criminal case or what I did was civil law, I sued people or defended people, in civil lawsuits, is to create an argument inside the heads of the jury with you. You want them arguing with the other side. He wants to instigate an argument in the heads of the jury with the prosecution. Instead, I think he instigated an argument with himself. And that's a problem. Obviously, what he's trying to do, get a hung jury. He's saying, go through the evidence. He's hoping we have one of those NCIS true crime podcast things where everybody's a detective and I'm seeing these pieces and I don't understand how they work, so it must be Patrick Clancy, the husband who did it. Now, he is hoping to find one dumb person who will hang the jury. That's the best he's going to get, in my view. I don't know. They've been deliberating. They deliberated all afternoon. Look, it's unusual in a case like this for a deliberation to end quickly. They've got a lot of evidence to talk about. There are a lot of emotions there in the jury room. I've been on a jury. Some idiot actually allowed me to be on a criminal jury. I can't believe the defense guy. Yeah, Army guy, mom is a prosecutor, a lawyer himself. Yeah, let's get this guy on the jury. We hung. We deliberated for like 2 days. It was just a DUI. This is the death of 3 kids. They're talking about putting her away for life. The jury's going to take its time. I wouldn't read anything into it. Some commentators are saying this is going to be a very difficult case. I don't think so. I think after that closing argument, I think the prosecution has done what the prosecution needed to do. I'm very, very impressed by the level of lawyering on the prosecution. The prosecutor who did the closing should be very proud. I think Kenneth Reddington did what he could with what he had, and that ain't much. So that's just my view. Maybe we'll know today. I think we'll probably get a verdict today. I would look for a conviction, but I've been wrong before. I'm Kurt Schlichter. This is O'Connor and Company. 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We got Bethany Mandel coming up.
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8: With SRN News, I'm Mary Rose. Iran has launched retaliatory fire at U.S. forces on Sunday after the U.S. military struck Iranian rocket launchers. Fox News is reporting that Iran has fired missiles into Jordan, but they were intercepted with no reported impacts. The exchange followed U.S. strikes on Iran's Larak Island, where American forces observed Iranian units preparing to deploy rockets with mines into the Strait of Hormuz. U.S. forces destroyed two launches, Sitcom said. At least 15 people are missing after flash floods swept through a remote section of the Grand Canyon, flooding areas with water near a historic lodge at the canyon's base. The National Park Service is looking for information from anyone who may have been hiking or backpacking in the area. This is SRN News.
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1: Welcome back to O'Connor and Company. I'm guest host Kurt Schlichter. We've been talking about Lindsey Clancy. I've been giving you my lawyer bill and a version, and I'm not going to send you a bill on it. Now I'm bringing on somebody that Larry and I have known for about 15 years, back about 15 kids ago, back when she was named Bethany Schondark, and that's where you can find her on X. Bethany Mandel, she's host of the Mom Wars podcast, co-author of Stolen Youth, and a homeschool mom. Bethany, great to talk to you again.
12: Good morning. I think it is a requirement when you're sitting in Larry's seat, you have to make fun of how many children I have. That's like, you have to do it.
1: Well, look, I'm celebrating it. You know, if I had met Irina, long before I did, I maybe I'd have my own little platoon too. But there aren't a lot of folks out there in the conservative commentary world whose take I want to hear more than yours on this Lindsey Clancy thing. We've just been talking about the closing arguments. I've been talking about it technically as how a lawyer would do it, what they were doing as attorneys in making the arguments. You are a normal person who still has a soul. What do you think of all this?
12: It is deeply disturbing. I thought that the prosecution didn't do a fantastic job until the end.
1: Really?
12: And then they kind of carried it. Yeah, the last couple days were very impressive on the prosecution's end. She was never diagnosed with postpartum depression or psychosis. She wasn't on all of those meds at the same time. These are all sort of narratives that we've been fed over the course of the trial, and I thought that the prosecution did a good job of debunking that over the course of the last days of the trial. This, to me, is a referendum, and why I'm commenting on it, because I don't care about true crime, I don't care about these stories normally, but I think this is a referendum on where moms are today in America, and the picture is not great.
1: Do you think it's look, we all see the malcontents and largely unattractive kind of loser folks. And I mean, you look at them and they're all kind of the wallpaper people in high school now getting attention. And they're out in front in their pink outfits expressing solidarity for this woman who killed 3 of her children in one of the most brutal ways possible. And you look at them. Are they truly representative of a significant number of women, or are these just a bunch of losers, fringies?
12: I think they're representative of a lot of women. I think that's what's disturbing. In my normie Instagram feed, I'm seeing a lot of two sort of lanes here. Trutherism, where in their world, this is a true crime drama in which Patrick Clancy actually perpetrated the crime. That's one delusional world. It feels a lot like what Candace Owens is doing to Charlie Kirk's murder. And in the other vein, they're saying the system failed her. It's all of these outside forces that have somehow come together to conspire against this woman. The reality is She was a full-grown woman with agency. She did not take care of herself. And she, it seems, was somewhat suicidal and decided to make a choice to end her life. And she was too much of a narcissist to leave her children behind to be raised by someone else, so she tried to take them with her.
1: Look, I think you've got it there. It's greatly depressing to see people eager to make a brutal killer of her own kids a celebrated icon. But we see that with, you know, the folks out there. I'm shouting my abortion. You know, at least under Bill Clinton, people had the dignity to say, you know, safe, legal, but rare. You know, it's a bad thing. We don't want to do it. We prefer not to. Instead, it's becoming an affirmative good. When did so many women become so bloodthirsty and even worse to their own kids?
12: Yeah, and that's what makes it so disturbing when you see the woman say, like, Me Too, Lindsay, and, you know, sort of, I stand with Lindsay, all of those things, because you shouldn't think that it could have been you, because first of all, let's just look at her claims of psychosis. Somehow she magically had psychosis once and only once. She heard a voice, once and only voice. And this was a joke that I think you'll appreciate. It's a little off color, so I'll try to tell it sensitively for the parents who are in the carpool lane right now. But it's weird how the voices in her head didn't tell her things like give her husband a hug or wash the dishes. No, the voice was very specific and very disturbing. I think you know where I was going with that, Kurt.
1: Oh, I know exactly where you were going, and it's strange and convenient. You know, the voice in my head told me to kill. Well, tell the voice no.
12: Yeah, lock yourself in your room, and when he calls you, when you've sent him out across town, you say, "Honey, come home right now," instead of go out and get the takeout when you're at CVS.
1: I think I make the mistake of lawyering these things and thinking about objective evidence and admissible facts, when instead I think this, like so many things, is more of a referendum on some sort of social narrative of patriarchal oppression by a bunch of people who desperately need attention.
12: Yeah, and that's what this is.
1: It's profoundly depressing.
12: That's what makes this case so disturbing, because, you know, they're standing with a woman who claims to have had postpartum psychosis and that she's a sympathetic figure. But if you look at how she's behaving now, if this were a true case of psychosis and she's somehow okay now, wouldn't she be asking to have the book thrown at her and to spend the rest of her life rotting in prison? Or, like, if it were me, I would be asking, just put me out of my misery right now. She's begging for leniency. Yeah, she's begging for leniency. That, to me, is not a sympathetic figure.
1: Well, look, you mentioned narcissism. Her ideal result is, you know, it wasn't your fault that you killed your children. Yeah. One after the other, with your bare hands. You're a victim. Now you can be, you know, we'll give you some treatment, and then we'll celebrate you. You'll be a heroine. You'll finally be the main character in the young adult novel that's always been your life. Bethany, let me ask you something. There's a lot of talk about awful white wine women. Right. It is a affluent white thing. I married into a Cuban family. Let me tell you, on the Latin side, not a lot of sympathy for this woman.
12: No,
1: it's like, but it's, you know, Latina women have a lot of common sense. The wise Latina thing is not entirely a myth. But this seems to be a affectation of these fairly affluent kind of women who drink oaky Chardonnay and stick signs in front of their condos where they live with six cats, all named after characters in Twilight, that say things like, hate has no home here. It's a very specific demographic, and it's a very specific, it's white women, right?
12: Yeah, what's wrong with white women? No, I mean, if we're allowed to be racist and, I don't know, ist against anything, any group of people, it's my demographic. It's the white women. There's something wrong with us. But I think that it if you look at it through, like, how the well that they drink out of, it's all therapy culture. And so this, she is a byproduct of that. And all of the women who are sympathizing with her are as well. You have no agency. It feels very retrograde to be talking about women in this way. It feels like we've rewound 100 years because women have no agency. She's ruled by her emotions. She cannot be held responsible. Her emotions took over. That's not how I want women to be thought of. But Is that how they are? Are they unable to control themselves in the face of, you know, she's 8 months postpartum. At what point does that excuse sort of expire? Apparently never. Apparently women now, you get a get out of jail free card if you had hormones.
1: Well, Bethany Mandel, you know, we've been talking about the women on this, but, you know, men play a role too. And apparently a lot of men are now saying, hey, wait a minute. You know, if you're embracing Lindsey Clancy, this is a red flag. There is a wonderful tweet out there by someone named Jameson, XEnigma406, where you have a little SpongeBob list. It says wife material, and there are two boxes. One is won't kill kids. Second is doesn't have a penis. How should men approach this? Should this be a screening question on the first date?
12: A little bit, yeah, because it's not just will you kill our kids, but it's also do you think that, I mean, all of this sort of originates also in man hate. And so all of the women who are screaming their sympathy for Lindsey Clancy are angry at the man who's left behind with the wreckage, Patrick Clancy, who walked in on the scene of his three children brutally murdered. And they think he's the villain here. He didn't give her enough support. Is she an adult? Is she a grown woman? Did she need him to be monitoring her meds and keeping track of her all the time? At what point can she be left alone with their own children? So I think it's a good litmus test for if your wife hates men. That's not someone I would want to be married to with as a man. But we spend so much time as a society, and I think justifiably so, talking about the radicalization of men. Now, let's have that conversation about the radicalization of women, because it is just as bad on my side of the bed than it is on yours.
1: Well, Bethany Mandel, how can we raise young daughters so they don't embrace this kind of idiocy? I think you have like 73 of them.
12: Yeah, I only have two daughters. But it's the therapy culture. It's the end of the day, it's the therapy culture that's to blame. You have to teach all of your children that they have responsibility, personal responsibility, that they have agency, and that they have to choose their spouses wisely, because obviously this is not the kind of woman that any man should marry. And I wish everyone in the dating pool good luck, because it looks pretty dire out there.
1: It does look horrible. I've been hooked up with Arena for what, 25 years, and I look at what's going on out there, and I'm on my knees thanking the Lord. You know, holy cow.
12: Last cop driving.
1: Thank you. And I know

0: This is Kurt Schlichter, guest hosting for Larry O'Connor on O'Connor & Company.
1: Just 2 weeks before his tragic assassination on September 10th, 2025, conservative leader Charlie Kirk sat down for one of his final interviews to wrestle with a timeless question: does God still speak today? That conversation became the foundation for the powerful and provocative new documentary, Can You Hear Me Now? 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
1: Welcome back to O'Connor and Company. I'm guest host Kurt Schlichter, sitting in for Larry O'Connor. I'm carrying over Bethany Mandel to talk about what the heck is going on with women. And Bethany, I want you to listen to this video clip, number 11, from Jennifer Garner.
2: I panicked when I was first out of my marriage and realized I had taken such a step back in my work. Suddenly I realized, like, I don't know how long I'll be able to work. This isn't a career that's like, hey, you're 60, you're 55, you're 43. Come on, let's pay you more than you've ever made. You know what I mean? That's not been traditionally the role. And I was suddenly like, wait a minute, I have to take care of myself. I have to take care of these kids. So what is it going to be? And so we just got very calculated and still, and she was like, how can you work? And I said, I can work in Los Angeles. I can't leave these kids for 6 months at a time. I would love to. I love going on location. That is not this time in my career. And so it's like, okay, what can we make happen? How can we do it? And we just got really targeted and still about it.
1: Well, Bethany Mandel, Jennifer Garner's feeling pressured to take care of her kids. Welcome to the world, right?
3: So it's funny because you chose a clip that actually makes me feel sympathetic towards her. But if you pull back a little bit on her kids for a moment, I'm far less sympathetic to Ben Affleck, because he walked around yesterday with two of their children, one of whom wears a mask that's like glued to her face forevermore. She has long COVID, and she testifies about it all the time at any local government meeting she can. She testifies. And then they have a transgender child as well. Serafina goes by Finn now. So obviously there's something weird going on in that house.
1: Oh, well, there's a lot of weird. There is a lot of weird stuff. You know, my question about why Ben Affleck drinks has been answered. Why is it again?
3: I think he drinks because he doesn't have his big boy pants on.
1: Well,
3: let's talk about agency
1: thing.
3: For a moment. I think he's got.
1: I think you're right, and I think this is a point where, a man has to stand up and say, wait a minute, we're not going to do this sometimes. It's okay for a guy to say no to a woman. And apparently there are a lot of women who don't think so. That is not to say that women are the playthings and tools of men. Like I said, I married a Cuban. This is a woman who told me I don't own enough guns, and by every reasonable measure I do. She is not a pushover. But on the other hand, I'm not either. And if she was doing something crazy and, like allowing my kid to walk around with a mask, blathering about long COVID, or to change her name to a male name and pretend to change genders, I would say, no, we're not doing that. And you can call me a patriotic bully or whatever you want. We're still not doing that. Why are men going along with this nonsense?
3: It's the therapy culture. We're all supposed to affirm each other, and everyone's feelings are valid, and we all have to embrace each other and be nice. Let's listen to Michelle Obama. Be nice. Or is that Melania? Oops. Sorry. It's stupid. Whatever. Whoever's saying it is, it's stupid.
1: Well, it is stupid. You know, the world isn't nice, and you shouldn't be nice in the face of evil. And I think that's one of our problems. Yep. We've tolerated this crap for far too long.
3: Yep. Yep. And it's like gentle parenting run amok, that nobody feels that they can stand up and just say what they think anymore.
1: What is so wrong with saying no? And I noticed that when I was still working with young people as a lawyer. You know, there are a lot of people out there, they've never been told, no, you can't do that. You need to do something else that you aren't going to like, and I expect you to do it quickly, and I expect you to do it correctly. And they look at you like you're insane.
3: Mm-hmm. Yeah, because my generation was raised on the participation trophies, and they're raising their children being gentle parented, where every single transition requires a negotiation. There's no such thing as a boundary. And so in every household, a three-year-old is in charge, and you're seeing what that looks like.
1: Well, you know, I, I was a colonel. There's a chain of command, and the kids aren't in it. And it doesn't. And that doesn't mean you're a jerk. It doesn't mean you're bullying the kids, pushing them around, being obnoxious, being hateful or hurtful. I'm the man. I'm going to do man things, and you're going to respect me. And when I tell you X, you're going to do it. Not because I want to hurt you, but because I want to help you. I'm on your side.
3: And that's just not something that is said or done anymore. And, you know, then you, at the end, you get a daughter named Finn and another daughter who you can't see her face because she's wearing a long COVID mask. Not a great scene.
1: I think America would be a much better place if parents would unleash the power of no.
3: Mm-hmm. Yeah, and America would be a better place, and so would your house, by the way. Because when you have the authority instead of your three-year-old, it's a much more calm place. It's a much more fun place to be because kids crave boundaries, and all of us do. Everyone craves a schedule. Everyone craves boundaries. And
1: Well, thank you. Well, we got a boundary here. We got a hard out. Thank you, Bethany Mandel, for joining me on O'Connor and Company. I'm guest host Kurt Schlichter. Thanks for showing up. See you next time.
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7: News this hour from Town Hall, I'm Mary Rose. Iran has launched retaliatory fire at U.S. forces on Sunday after the U.S. military struck Iranian rocket launchers. Fox News is reporting Iran fired missiles into Jordan but were intercepted with no reported impacts. The exchange followed U.S. strikes on Iran's Larak Island, where American forces observed Iranian units preparing to deploy rockets with mines into the Strait of Hormuz. U.S. forces destroyed two launchers, CENTCOM said. A federal appeals court ruling is triggering a new fight over political advertising rates, with both parties pressuring local television stations ahead of the 2026 midterms.
8: The Fourth Circuit overturned an FCC rule allowing political parties and super PACs to receive the same discounted rates as individual candidates. Axios reports Democrats are saying...
9: Hi, I'm Vince Galanese, host of The Vince Show and Vince Podcast. 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We feature newsmaking interviews with the top guests on the planet. I'll